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5: Several weather stations in L.A. County reported their first measurable rainfall in months. Daniel Martindale with more.
6: Bel Air received more than an inch and a half of rain. Beverly Hills received more than 1.4 inches. And Culver City had an inch and a quarter of rain. Hanson Dam, the Hollywood Reservoir, and Mount Wilson are also at an inch or above since Sunday morning. The light, steady rainfall is related to Hurricane Marie, which is now a tropical cyclone over the Pacific. The rainfall will move out today, but humidity is expected to linger, while temperatures heat back up into the 90s, making for muggy conditions this week.
5: And the Sacramento Kings added Ben Simmons as their new backup point guard. The former number one overall pick agreed to a one-year deal worth $3.5 million. Simmons won Rookie of the Year with the Philadelphia 76ers in 2017 and went on to make three straight all-star teams. That's the latest. I'm Jordan Christmas.
4: Now, Sacramento traffic.
7: Be prepared to hit the brakes in South Sacramento. Northbound 5 at Elk Grove Boulevard, a solo vehicle accident taking out the center divide. Westbound 80 before Reed, a multi-vehicle accident taking away the two left lanes. In Penryn, it's a slow migration. Westbound 80 from Penryn Road to Rockland Road. Northbound 113 after Flannery Road, a conked out vehicle partially poking out into the northbound lane. And the A's are taking on the Toronto Blue Jays at Sutter Health Park. A 7:05 first pitch. Look for slow traffic on 5 and 50 and on city streets around the ballpark. Traffic on the 10s every 10 minutes, mornings and afternoons. Steve Herrera, KBK News Radio, 93.1 FM, 1530 AM.
4: Now, Sacramento weather.
8: Mainly clear for tonight, low 55 to 59. Mostly sunny tomorrow, high 95 to 99. Cloudy and hot on Wednesday, high 98 to 102. Thursday's high 102 to 106. I'm AccuWeather's Andy Robb on KFBK, Sacramento's news radio.
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14: From ABC News Radio, this is On the Money, a show all about Americans' personal economy. There have always been a lot of places to put your hard-earned cash. Savings, investments, the stock market, bonds, cash in a mattress, it can all get pretty overwhelming. This hour, we're going to learn about some smart ways you can save up, but we're going to begin by calming down. The growth of the wellness movement is showing no signs of slowing down. Americans are not pulling back on spending when it comes to rejuvenation, recovery, and health. ABC's Michelle Franzen has how many Americans are taking rest and relaxation into their own hands.
15: The sounds of flowing water, soft music, and low lighting set the tone at Sweat House in Montvale, New Jersey. One of the latest wellness spots for anyone looking to recover from their strenuous workouts or stressful life.
16: I believe it's very important to feel restored.
15: Drew Davis is a fitness manager at a nearby gym. He says this post-workout ritual has become part of his weekly routine.
16: Simply an hour to tune out all the noise and to feel restored is very important to me.
15: He's talking about contrast therapy, switching between the heat of infrared sauna to the biting cold water plunge.
16: Sit in the sauna for the entire hour. You can go in the cold plunge. You can go back and forth. There's no requirement of what you have to do. And I think that's why having your own private session with nobody around, tuning out the noise, makes it very unique.
15: His colleague, Sarah, agrees.
17: So I'm training for the New York City Marathon right now. I do a lot with my body, a lot of movement, a lot of running, and it just helps with the muscle fatigue and the soreness throughout the week.
15: But Sarah also uses this time to unwind.
17: Yeah, I'm also a mom of two. So when I come here, it's a mental reset, not just for my body, but for my mind also, to just take that time to like sit and meditate almost and just sit in your thoughts, but empty it out as well and take that time to restore both physically and mentally.
15: But the hot and cold experience can take time to get used to for some, including me.
18: You would start off at the infrared sauna. It's set at 140 degrees for you. It does go up to 175.
15: Kiara Cespedes is manager at Sweat House and has some tips on what to expect.
18: We always tell first-timers, make 30 seconds your first goal, especially if it's the first time you're trying this out.
15: She says the customers showing up vary along with their needs.
18: So people come here for contrast therapy to help with inflammation. People who've had like recent injuries and need to get that down.
15: Contrast therapy is just one of the wellness trends sweeping the country. And even in an uncertain economy, many Americans, including Sarah and Drew, are willing to make time and spend money on products and experiences to bolster their overall well-being.
17: Yeah, I think it is becoming more mainstream. We talk about it all the time. I'd rather spend the money doing something like this as opposed to spending a night out where we're buying drinks all night and then you wake up feeling awful the next day, when we can take one night out and spend it on a month of this and just feel so much better.
16: It was too much out of my budget, then I wouldn't come, but I found importance in it and I feel the value in it.
15: Companies are also meeting the demand. In the past 5 years since COVID, the wellness market has surged.
19: Part of that is just because wellness is so all-encompassing and so many industries are sort of getting into the wellness space.
15: Claire Tassin is principal strategist for wellness at Mintel, a global market research and intelligence agency tracking the trends.
19: Currently, at least in the U.S., the wellness market represents about $2.3 trillion, and in the next 4 years, that'll be closer to $3.3 trillion.
20: Wait a minute. How much money?
19: $2.5 trillion. But again, we're talking about food and drink. We're talking about preventative care. We're talking about fitness. We're talking about anti-aging. We're talking about travel.
15: Tassin says consumers across all age groups and incomes are finding a way to splurge or invest in their health and well-being.
19: It gives people a sense of control that I have at least in this very hectic and expensive world, I at least feel like I can exert some control and prevent future health issues, which we all know can become extremely expensive.
15: In Clifton, New Jersey, Shakira McCormick just arrived at Infusion Center of NJ, sitting in a lounge-like room and waiting for an IV.
21: They
0: have a myriad of options, and I get the resilience, and it has vitamin D and some other essential vitamins in there as well.
21: McCormick says she's been coming to the center for the past 2 years and researched options to help take a more proactive role in her health and unwind from her busy work schedule.
0: You know, just feeling a little bit fatigued, and this really has all of the things that you need to feel better.
21: She works with Dr. Jeffrey Weiss to tailor an infusion for what her body needs and wants.
0: One of the things that we can do better is take the opportunity to be proactive. A lot of the health options now are, you know, once you're sick and, you know, now you're experiencing problems.
22: I have kids sent by their high school coach who are not allowed to compete because their iron is too low. Patients with at MSK for oncology and work with integrative oncology, heart disease, diabetes.
21: Dr. Weiss says the growth of the infusion health sector filled a much-needed gap for many people with or without insurance.
22: People are realizing that the healthcare system in this country is not addressing their needs, and that health and wellness is taking an umbrella where they're covering conventional medicine, but also the things that they need addressed, whether it's brain fog, whether it's fatigue, whether it's these symptoms that of an underlying disorder that's easy to fix but not always covered by insurance.
21: Renee Cox is a nurse manager at Infusion Center and has watched their customer base expand in the past few years.
23: They want to enhance what they already have. It's not about really changing the person. It's really about making them better.
21: And Cox says more accessible at every price point.
23: I have patients that come in are like, I definitely need to get this IV. I'll pay anything for it. I have, you know, people that don't even ask a price. And then we have people who are like, I really have this one budget. Can you help me within that budget?
21: Shakira, now a regular at the Infusion Center, says her budget was an important factor.
0: Your everyday person now can have access to the same, you know, great health care and great options that once wasn't.
21: Dr. Weiss says health options like this continue to evolve along with affordability.
22: The science is getting better every day, as science tends to do. Public awareness is getting stronger, which is very helpful.
21: The wellness movement as a whole is also here to stay. Claire Tassin says with expanding and ever-changing trends, products, and options.
19: The underlying consumer desire for more self-directed care, knowing how hard it is to access healthcare these days, consumers are really taking it on themselves to say, what can I DIY? What can I do myself and take ownership of?
21: And spaces like Sweat House are emerging, catering to those willing to take the plunge. All in the pursuit of wellness. I'm Michelle Franzen, ABC News.
14: There's plenty more On the Money after this.
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14: Welcome back. We're taking a look at Americans' personal economy, how we spend, what we buy, the ways we try to save, and so much more. I'm Mike Dubusky, and this is On the Money from ABC News. One of the biggest lessons for college students and their parents is a financial one, how to pay for all of it. ABC's Rob Hawley takes a look at how going to college is changing.
13: At colleges and universities across the country, students are settling in, classes are starting up, and a whole lot of parents and students are facing the same question. How are we going to pay for all this? That question is not new at all. Nearly a quarter century ago, there was this scene on the show The West Wing, a guy in a bar talking about paying for college.
0: It should be hard. I like that it's hard. Putting your daughter through college, that's a man's job. Man's accomplishment. But it should be a little easier. Just a little easier. Because then that difference is everything.
13: But for parents sending their kids off to college for the first time now, it isn't easier, especially compared to when they went to school.
12: A year of tuition and fees at a, let's say, public four-year school in state averaged about $1,700. This year, it's close to about $12,000. And then once housing and food are included, you know, sort of the all-in average runs over about $30,000 a year.
13: Lindsay Vale Clark is the chief borrower advocate at financial tech company Savvy.
12: And that's even after adjusting for inflation, right? So, you know, that real cost has pretty much roughly tripled.
13: And things get much more expensive when you add in all the private schools.
15: The nationwide average cost of college, including books, supplies, living expenses, that's almost $40,000.
13: That's Melanie Hansen, senior editor of the Education Data Initiative.
15: They've surpassed inflation, and they have kind of continuously done that for the last several decades.
13: She says there are a lot of reasons for the rise, but one driver is actually the thing that so many students need to even go to school. Loans.
15: Prices went up at least in part as a result of students having access to more money.
13: Especially through federal student loans. Initially, they were available to veterans, but in the mid-20th century, they expanded to all Americans.
15: We did see a rise in prices that coincided with that. So it does seem to be a pretty direct... There is some direct connection there.
13: While college costs have gone up, the limits on what students can borrow through federal loans have been frozen for years. Back to Lindsay Vale Clark.
12: Those basically for a dependent undergraduate, all right, which is sort of the typical case, starts out freshman year, $5,500, okay. Sophomore year, it goes up slightly to $6,500. Junior and senior years are $7,500 each, all right. So basically, lifetime total of $31,000.
13: But remember, the average all-in cost for just 1 year of college is around $40,000. So there's a huge gap there. And just this past summer, one of the big ways parents could help changed in a big way.
12: What actually changed on July 1, and this, you know, was coming out of the One Big Beautiful Bill Act. So Parent PLUS loans, which are a loan taken out, federal loan taken out by a parent on behalf of a child, but in the parent's name. They cannot be transferred to the child's name. They are basically as if it's that own parent's student loan debt. They're capped for the first time. So now at $20,000 per year per student, with a $65,000 total per sort of student limit, aggregate lifetime limit, okay? It was previously unlimited up to the cost of attendance.
13: And the options for parents to pay back are cut way back.
12: New Parent PLUS loan borrowers, so anyone who's taking out a Parent PLUS loan after July 1 of this year, has only one repayment plan option, and that's this new tiered standard plan, which is basically a fixed repayment plan based on your student loan balance, right? There are no more income-driven repayment options.
13: If you're doing the math in your head, depending on the school, those limits on all those federal loans still might not cover the costs of 4 years of college. And that means a whole lot of people have to go another route, the private loan market.
16: Private loans have way fewer protections than federal student loans do. The interest rates are through the roof, and there's no like recourse when things go wrong. So if you become delinquent or default on your private student loans, there aren't any programs that kind of help you through that or get you past that.
13: Amy Salata is with the organization Protect Borrowers and says their research shows private loans likely won't even be available to a lot of Americans.
16: So 40% of folks will be denied outright private student loans if they try it. So we're talking about like the most vulnerable folks.
13: And all told, all of these loans really add up. The Federal Reserve Bank of New York's latest numbers show student loan debt at nearly $1.7 trillion dollars.
16: Affects 45 million people across the country. It, you know, people often think of it as a young person's problem, and that's not really the truth anymore. You know, folks 55 to 84 are the fastest growing demographic of student loan borrowers, because not only do they still have student debt from their own educations, but they're also taking student debt on in the form of Parent PLUS loans to fund their children's educations. And so they're maybe saddled up with two different types of student loans.
13: So to pay for college in 2026 and beyond, it's going to take a mix. The first thing every expert says, get as much free money as you can. That'll be grants and as many scholarships as a student can pile up. The Education Data Initiative says $100 billion in grants and scholarships are awarded every year. Jennifer Finetti is Director of Student Advocacy at Scholarship Owl.
17: The scholarships are coming from a few different sources, right? So many of them come from the colleges themselves that are offering scholarships as sort of a recruitment enticement to get students to want to attend their school. And then you also have scholarships offered local in the student's community. And then there are scholarships like what we have, which are the private external scholarships that are available nationally to students, no matter which college they're attending.
13: When it comes to applying for scholarships, do it early and often.
17: I always recommend that students start really aggressively applying to scholarships starting at age 16, and they continue to do that all the way until they complete their college education. So if they plan to go to grad school, medical school, whatever they're going to do, they should be applying to scholarships every year.
13: Her suggestion for students, make it like a job. Try to apply for 3 scholarships every single week.
17: Try to have maybe 2 easy apply scholarships per week and maybe 1 that takes a little bit more effort. And when I say a little bit, it can truly be a little bit. We've got scholarships on our platform that are social media linked scholarships, where the provider might say, create and post something to your social about a cause you care about. And so that might take 10 minutes for the student to come up with a quick video statement or an image that they want to upload with a caption. And so, you know, what you might be surprised to hear is that those scholarships actually have far fewer applicants than you might think.
13: Another trick, students should keep checking back with their high school to see if they can find scholarships that still may be available to high school grads. But it's a good bet that loans will still have to be involved. Lindsay Vale Clark at Savvy.
12: The private loan market is a bit, it can be quite messy, just because there's a lot of options out there. Some are sort of offered and I would say sort of approved by the university. So they might have what's called sort of an approved lender list. And for any parent out there who, you know, first, I would just say having a conversation with the financial aid office of the university is critical, because oftentimes that can open up other avenues, whether it be scholarships, et cetera.
13: And if you're a parent who still has time on your side and it still may be years before your kid goes to school, the best advice from all the experts, set up a 529 account now and put as much in it as you possibly can. Rob Hawley, ABC News.
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23: A new report flags inmate safety checks in more than 100 Los Angeles County jail desks. Daniel Martindale with details.
24: The LA County Office of Inspector General says staff at county jails conducted safety checks to an exemplary standard while their supervisors were watching, but those standards sharply declined when their bosses weren't there. The investigation was conducted at Men's Central Jail and the Twin Towers Correctional Facility this past December and January. The Inspector General says the quality and or timeliness of safety checks is connected with about 40% of the 253 in-custody deaths from the start of 2020 to the end of 2025.
23: And Southern California is experiencing a sharp change in the weather following yesterday's record rainfall. A heat advisory has been issued from tomorrow morning until Thursday night, with temperatures expected to climb into the upper 90s and low 100s. Those are the headlines. I'm Sharon Reardon.
22: Now, Sacramento traffic.
25: The accident has been cleared, but the damage done westbound 80 approaching Reed, you're stopped from the Sacramento River. In South Sacramento, you're on the brakes northbound 5 at Elk Grove Boulevard due to a solo accident impacting the center divide. A slow ride in Penryn, westbound 80 from Penryn Road to Rockland Road. In Rio Vista, northbound 113 after Flannery Road, a conked out vehicle partially poking out into the northbound lane. Westbound 80 tied up from Davis to Vacaville. That would cost you about 8 minutes. And westbound 80 slow and go from Nevada to 65. Traffic on the 10s every 10 minutes, mornings and afternoons. Steve Herrera, KBK News Radio, 93.1 FM, 1530 AM.
22: Now, Sacramento weather.
26: For the rest of your Monday, clear. Tonight's low 55 to 59. Tomorrow, mostly sunny, high 95 to 99. Wednesday, cloudy, high 98 to 102. Thursday, high 102 to 106. 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
22: 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Breaking news the second it happens. 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

0: It's important to know where your money is going. You may have heard of the 50-30-20 budgeting rule. 50% for needs, 30% for wants, 20% for savings. Certified financial expert Chelsea Ransom Cooper says this is a good place to start, but there are some caveats.
1: It's important to give yourself some grace if your percentages skew a little bit higher, especially if you have a more expensive cost of living. And sometimes that 20% savings can feel like it's a little difficult to get to in the beginning. So I encourage people to start at least 10% and then just increase it 1% each year until you get to that 20%.
0: For those who may need a little more structure, there's the high five banking method.
1: You have the two checking accounts, and then you have three savings accounts. One that's for emergencies, one that's for long-term goals, one that's for medium-term goals.
0: Ransom Cooper says this will usually align with the 50-30-20 method. But I spoke to Marietta Hall, another certified financial planner, and she does not follow percentages.
2: I don't tell people to budget. Budget's like a root canal, and nobody enjoys it. They aren't going to do it. What I want clients to have is an awareness of what they're spending and say, like, you think you're spending this. Are you surprised by what your bank tracking or your credit card tracking is telling you?
0: Tori Dunlap, CEO of Her First 100K, calls it the money date.
3: Once a month minimum, we want to take time that we schedule in our day. This is non-negotiable time where I look at my money. I'm looking at what's coming in, what's coming out, what can I further optimize. I'm not making myself feel bad. There's no judgment here. I am just looking at data.
0: Tracking your spending can also help you spot lifestyle creep. That's when your spending increases as your income increases.
2: Every time you get a raise, you can either create a habit of saving more, or you can unconsciously let your lifestyle creep to suck up that wage.
0: Hall says it is the number one killer of goals. Number two, saving.
4: Isn't she maybe saving, putting this in a bank?
5: Well, that's no fun.
0: In 2025, a report from the Federal Reserve found that only 55% of adults in the U.S. have enough emergency savings to cover 3 months of expenses.
1: An emergency fund should be 3 to 6 months of operating expenses. Ideally, that'll put you in a situation where if you do have an emergency that comes up, where your car breaks down or you needed to take some time off of work, you can dip into that emergency fund without going to the credit cards.
0: I keep my emergency fund in a high-yield savings account.
1: Where a high-yield savings account is really attractive is you're getting higher interest than a regular savings account. So this can be anywhere from 2, 3, or 4%. So the value add is now your money is keeping up with inflation.
0: All of the experts I spoke to had the same piece of advice. Automate transfers to your savings account.
1: Automation can be really, really key to just start to build more confidence in your finances. It's one less thing that you have to worry about, and it can start to remove some of the anxiety and the stress that you have around your finances.
0: Dunlap says automation played a big role in how she was able to save up $100,000 by the time she was 25.
3: Future me was another bill. Set up an automatic transfer that happens maybe every time you get paid or once a month so that you are paying yourself first.
0: If you have savings you know you won't need for a while, you can open a CD or certificate of deposit.
1: A certificate of deposit is similar to a high yield savings account. The only difference is it's for a fixed amount of time. So typically we'll see these for 3 months, 6 months, 9 months, or 12 months. You're typically getting a little bit more interest than a high yield savings account, but your money is locked up for whatever the timeline is.
0: Number three, investing.
1: The best time to start investing was yesterday. The second best time is today.
0: Let's get straight to the question on everyone's minds. What is the difference between a Roth IRA and a traditional IRA?
1: IRA stands for Individual Retirement Account, which is assigned to your name and your social security number directly. Depending on where your income is, you might be able to get a deduction for putting this money in. Money grows tax-free while it's in the account. And then when you pull the money out, you'll have to pay the tax at that point.
0: And then there is the Roth IRA.
1: When you put the money in, you do not get a deduction. So there aren't any short-term benefits to your taxes. But when you pull the money out, that money is tax-free. 100% of that money is yours as long as you keep it in there until retirement.
0: Dunlap says having a Roth IRA also helped her save 100 grand.
3: I was setting up a Roth IRA at 22. I was working hard to maximize that. So I was not only working hard for my money,

0: my money was working hard for me.
1: Ransom Cooper says it's okay if you can't put a lot in, but she recommends contributing something, even if it's only 1%.
2: In the beginning, the most crucial thing is making sure you're consistently putting money into appreciating assets. That rate is actually more important than the rate of return that they're getting.
1: Hall says she sees a lot of clients make a common mistake, relying on investment performance over their contribution.
3: Investment performance is just the gravy. The people that retire are because they live within their means and they saved money all of their life.
1: And finally, don't forget to invest in yourself.
0: One thing I can point to that has the most return on investment, has the best ROI, it is investing in your financial education, especially at this moment where everything seems so chaotic, where everything seems so expensive. Your financial education will show absolute dividends.
1: Annalisa Linder, ABC News.
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23: Over the next decade, hundreds and thousands of beauty and lifestyle influencers joined YouTube before branching out to other burgeoning social platforms. As the trust in influencers grew amongst consumers, brands began to partner with creators, and what had started as a hobby for many turned into a lucrative full-time career. If you're a millennial like me, you may have seen the beauty and lifestyle influencers of the 2000s and 2010s. Back then, influencers were maximalists, all competing to out-consume one another.
24: My Hermes Mini Kelly, this Dior bag.
23: Popular creators like Jackie Aina and Tati Westbrook posted tours of their custom walk-in closets filled to the brim with the designer bags and shoes, and showcased entire rooms dedicated to their expansive makeup collections. Excess was the expectation, and the content was seen as aspirational by audiences that were coming of age. But in 2020, the economy began rapidly shifting in response to the COVID-19 pandemic. And with it, so did the culture around influencers. According to recent polling from the Pew Research Center, only 24% of Americans rate the economy as excellent or good, and 66% of Americans are worried about the price of food and consumer goods. As Americans' economic realities are changing, and as everyday necessities are becoming harder for the average consumer to afford, audiences are moving away from content centered on overconsumption. Jaclyn Hill is one influencer who claims that her audience has abandoned her over the past few years.
0: Hey guys, so today I'm going to be doing a makeup tutorial for a Valentine's Day! Hey!
23: Hill began posting beauty videos on YouTube 14 years ago. Since then, she has launched several viral collaborations. Does anyone remember Becca's Champagne Pop?
0: It's called Champagne Pop.
23: Started a makeup line of her own and accrued over 14 million followers across YouTube, Instagram, and TikTok. But after years of success, in December of last year, Hill revealed that she was struggling. Speaking candidly with her audience on TikTok, Hill admitted that she was losing views and engagement and no longer felt connected to her followers.
0: I feel like I am like trying to run through mud to connect with my followers at this point.
23: In her video, Hill attributed new algorithms and bots for the change in her viewership. But her followers felt differently. The video garnered over 11,000 comments, many of which called Hill out of touch. One comment with almost 80,000 likes says, "We're tired of watching influencers rub their wealth in our faces." Another popular comment says, "I'm sick of the buy, buy, buy mentality. Teach me something. Educate me. That is what I want." We reached out to Hill and her team for comment, and they did not respond. A new generation of influencers is adapting to this downturn in economic conditions, and the growing number of viewers with a lot less cash to spare. One of these creators is trend analyst and fashion expert Mandy Lee.
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1: Started by my beautiful friend Mandy Lee, which I'm very nervous to commit to because that is 75 days in a row of getting dressed.
23: Per Lee's Instagram, over 70,000 people have participated in the style challenge since its launch. The challenge has inspired Lee and her followers to get creative with items they already own while making them more mindful shoppers going forward. Influencers in the beauty space are also helping their followers find ways to get glam on a budget.
3: I'm not sure why you're still spending $70 on foundation, $25 on lip balm, $40 and $50 on blush and bronzer,
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6: Today, we are following Miss Shelby Ann's bridal makeup tutorial. Let's go!
23: Atlanta-based Shelby Ann Bell, a wedding makeup artist, has grown her platform to over 2.5 million followers on TikTok by posting viral makeup routines using products available at the drugstore, Target, and Walmart.
7: I mean, I really can resonate with the person who's sitting on the other side of the screen and feeling like times are tough and they just want to, you know, escape, feel confident, or, you know, feel beautiful. And being able to do that at an affordable price point or on a budget is like really important to me, and I've been there.
23: Bell's tutorials range from more natural everyday looks to full coverage glam for weddings and events. Bell says that her goal is to show her followers that they don't need to hire a makeup artist or use expensive products to look red carpet ready.
7: I would have to say Essence and Catrice Cosmetics. I love both of them so much, but something that is really important to me is they both pledged to not raise their prices in 2026. Their Lash Princess mascara has been $4.99 for 15 years.
23: Another popular creator encouraging her followers to save is Pooja Jane.
8: This is coming from someone who works in drug formulations and spends 8+ hours a day in a lab.
23: Jane has a master's degree in biomedical and bioengineering and works in pharmaceutical sciences. Now, Jane is using her scientific background to help her followers on TikTok find beauty and skincare routines that work for their skin type on any budget.
9: I just know that luxury brands hate to see me coming because I will never fall for the BS that we have better ingredients, and so that's why we're priced at these ridiculously high prices.
23: Jane's content is a mix of curated makeup recommendations for different skin types, debunking beauty myths, and most notably, a series dedicated to finding affordable alternatives to luxury skincare and makeup. Jane finds affordable substitutes by studying ingredient lists in luxury and affordable beauty products, identifying products with similar key ingredients, and explaining in layman's terms what each ingredient does so her audience can understand too.
10: Overconsumption is rampant, so these are the things that no influencer could ever convince me to buy.
23: Jane's audience has grown exponentially over the past year, as skincare and makeup lovers seek ways to cut back unnecessary spending and replace high-end products with affordable alternatives. And that's the theme here. These are just three of the dozens of influencers helping audiences who are hurting financially. And as the economy continues to shift, they will surely not be the last era of influencers to help audiences on a budget. Rachel Walker, ABC News.
4: Whether you're a beauty influencer, an expert financial planner, a parent sending their kid off to college, or a combination of all three, we hope you found something this hour to help you hit your financial goals. Right on the money.
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18: NVIDIA CEO Jensen Huang believes AI has reached a new threshold of thinking power, Monica Nelson explains.
19: He claimed in an online post Sunday that OpenAI's newest ChatGPT model operating on NVIDIA chips has achieved AGI, which stands for Artificial General Intelligence. It indicates the software can handle most of the thinking a regular person can. Although OpenAI has not indicated its latest model has reached that level of operating power, the GPT-6 Astra has shown state-of-the-art performance using NVIDIA's new chip boxes, which have increased in size from 8 chips on a board to 72 chip boxes.
18: And NVIDIA is reportedly agreeing to buy open-source AI platform Hugging Face for $12.9 billion. If the deal goes through, it would expand NVIDIA's reach beyond chip making and into the software and distribution side of AI. I'm Jordan Christmas.
17: Now, Sacramento traffic.
20: I'm looking at a concrete crawl south of Fairfield, southbound 680 approaching Goldtier Road. An accident taking away the left lane. Your stop and go from the 80 Cordelia Junction. Sacramento with a slow ride westbound 80 from Reed to Childs Road. And Rio Vista, be alert northbound 113 after Flannery Road. A conked out vehicle partially poking out into the northbound lane. Davis tied up westbound 80 from Kidwell to Dixon Avenue. And Auburn heads up westbound 80 before Nevada Street. A semi with smoke coming from underneath it on the right hand shoulder. Traffic on the 10s every 10 minutes, mornings and afternoons. Steve Ferreira, KBK News Radio, 93.1 FM, 1530 AM.
17: Now, Sacramento weather.
21: Mainly clear for tonight, low 55 to 59. Mostly sunny tomorrow, high 95 to 99. Cloudy and hot on Wednesday, high 98 to 102. Thursday's high 102 to 106. I'm AccuWeather's Andy Robb on KFBK. 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
4: 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Turns out we've been doing a lot of spending recently, and no surprise, things are really expensive in 2026. This hour, we're going to explore how you can stretch your dollar to the max. First, let's talk about exactly how expensive things have gotten. Buying a car has always been a pricey proposition. For most people, cars are the second most expensive assets they own behind their house. But recently, the car market has gotten really expensive. And to talk about how what's in your driveway is impacting what's in your wallet, there's no one better to talk to than Morgan Korn, who covers the car market here for us at ABC. Morgan, you and I are both car people. I wanted to talk to you about this Car Magazine article that I read probably 15, 20 years ago at this point. It was in Motor Trend, comparing a Nissan Versa to a Hyundai Accent. In 2008, 2009, those were the two cheapest new cars on sale at the time. And the quoted price in that article for the Hyundai was $9,995. New cars were still retailing for four figures less than 20 years ago. And this is very much not the case anymore, I assume. Can you just walk me through some of the numbers here? How expensive are new cars generally in 2026?
0: Yeah, can you imagine that, Mike, spending $10,000 on a brand new car?
4: Yeah.
0: Unbelievable. No, if you want a new car, you're looking at spending about $50,000 on average. Now, if you want a pickup truck, which is the most popular segment, right, here in the U.S., you're looking at spending at almost $68,000. And this is new data, according to Kelley Blue Book, based on July numbers.
4: Sure. So a much different world. Obviously, some of that's driven by inflation. But what can you tell us about how the car market has changed and what might be driving some of this increased cost?
0: Americans love to drive big trucks and big SUVs, but unfortunately, they do cost a lot of money. So if you have to be more careful with your spending in terms of buying a new vehicle, you're going to have to look at maybe like a compact truck, a compact SUV, a sedan, which, you know, there are some models still available on the market, but not many. There are like less than 50 on the market that retail for less than $35,000.
4: Well, I'm wondering how much of this has kind of become a self-fulfilling prophecy, because we do know that Americans love to buy pickup trucks. There is a, you know, sort of market preference towards larger vehicles, and that would cause a manufacturer to build more of them, right? So they're on dealer lots, maybe at the expense of having sedans or smaller, cheaper vehicles in the lineup. Is that playing into this as well, where it's just like, okay, the market demanded these expensive vehicles, and now we're surrounded by expensive vehicles?
0: I think so. And automakers, you know, make big margins on these vehicles, so they're going to keep producing them. You know, and a lot of Americans are just used to a lot of great tech. They want all of the driver assistance programs. You know, they want nice leather. They want other cup holders. They want the heated and ventilated seats, Android Auto, Apple CarPlay. I could go on and on. All of that's going to cost money. And I think for a lot of people, they lease cars every 3 years. And so they want the best new vehicle. And those vehicles come with hefty price tags, unfortunately.
4: Yeah. How are the companies here responding? Like, are we seeing maybe a more of an emphasis on cheaper vehicles that are out there?
0: There are a couple models. You probably are well aware of the Slate truck slash SUV.
4: Yeah, tell us about that, because that's something that's gotten a lot of attention recently, this new startup automaker.
0: Yes. So the truck configuration starts about $25,000. You can also get it as like a swoopy coupe type SUV or like a boxy SUV. Those cost a little bit more. But the selling point for this is that it's a bare bones electric vehicle. And let's make that distinction, right? It's electric and it only gets about 205 miles of range. And you can add to the cost of it. And I spoke to the CEO of Slate recently. He expects people to spend anywhere from $1,000 to $3,500 on accessories. And what does that mean? Like wraps, decals,
4: right,
0: different
4: types
0: of lighting.
4: This is not a truck that comes with paint, right? You have to wrap it, you know, in order to get a color. Otherwise,
0: it is so bare bones. You know, there's no radio. There's a little like device where you can attach it to a panel, which costs extra. And you put your iPhone in that, you know, is your radio in the vehicle. So I've talked to a couple people about this. Is it going to sell? Well, maybe. I mean, I still think people who really are looking for affordable vehicles, they're going to have to go to the used car market. They can't even spend $25,000, $30,000 on a brand new vehicle.
4: So, I'm glad you brought this up.
0: Yeah.
4: Because the Slate truck, we are expecting that to go on sale within the next couple of months here, maybe start seeing them on the roads.
1: its success is still very much an open question. In terms of cars that you can buy right now, what are you seeing in the affordable space, electric or no, that is getting a lot of attention from industry analysts, you know, other, you know, car journalists out there who are kind of paying attention to the kind of more affordable sector?
0: Okay, I think everybody knows what a Honda Civic is.
1: Yes. Oh, yes. The Noble Civic.
0: The Noble Civic. People love it for a reason. And if you ask any longtime automotive journalist, they'll say, if you don't have a lot of money to spend, buy the Civic. The base model, which I don't think a lot of people buy, but the base model starts at $25,000, and you can spend more, right? You can get the hybrid version. You can get the Civic Si, which is really sporty and fun to drive. You can even upgrade and spend a little more to get a Bose sound system. You get your blind spot monitoring, rear view cameras, you know, all the essentials that are important. And you're going to get good fuel economy. We know gas prices are very high right now, higher than they have been. So the Civic is a great option. Plus, if you want to resell it at some point, you're probably going to make your money back.
1: Right. If people maybe don't want a Honda, want to try something else, what else is out there?
0: Okay. So I really like the Kia K4.
1: Okay.
0: Now, you can get it as a sedan or a hatch. It's peppy. You can take it around, you know, back roads in the country and have a lot of fun with it. But you're going to get heated front seats, all the safety assist features, again, Apple CarPlay, wireless charging. I think it's a great option for young people who don't have a lot of money to spend.
1: Taking a step back here, if someone needs a car within the next couple months here, given all the cost concerns, all the affordability questions that are facing the American consumer right now, what's your advice to them?
0: There are a lot of models on the market right now, and we're going to probably have some incentives and deals toward the end of the year. So if you can hold out until maybe mid, late December, you might be able to get a couple $1,000s off the MSRP. But if you don't need anything extravagant, there are lots of good models like the K4, like the Civic, like the Bolt, the Ford Maverick. It's a small truck. It's very drivable. You know, you have a bed. You can put a lot of stuff in it. It does some towing. There are options out there for people who do not want to spend $50,000 to $80,000 on a new car or truck.
1: Morgan Korn, I know you're going to pay attention to this as the year progresses, these low-cost cars that seemingly might take a little looking, but, you know, they're still out there. Thanks so much for talking to me. I really appreciate it.
0: Thank you so much, Mike.
1: On the Money, we'll be back in a moment. Stay with us.
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4: You're listening to On the Money from ABC News Radio. I'm Mike Dubusky. I cover technology here at ABC, and one of the defining stories of 2026 so far has been how expensive everything from smartphones to video games have gotten. I want to bring in Devendra Hardawar. He's the senior editor at Engadget to talk about exactly how much we're shelling out for our tech. Devendra, things are expensive. We know this. We've been talking about this for a long time now. But in the tech sector specifically, this seems to be really having an outsized effect. Can you just kind of give us a snapshot of what that looks like? Like, are there specific product categories that are more expensive in 2026 than they were last year or the year before?
30: Oh, absolutely. It's kind of real bad out there. But I would say anything that has storage or a hard drive and anything that has RAM or memory, those are all getting more expensive. So that includes cell phones, computers, video game consoles, like complete systems. Prices of those have all been increased by their manufacturers over the last couple of years, and it's pretty bad right now. I've never seen it get this bad so quickly.
4: Can you just give us a sense of exactly how much more expensive we're seeing things get on average? Is this a matter of like a couple bucks, or is it like a couple hundred bucks?
30: It's getting pretty significant. You know, we've seen like game consoles have increased by several hundred dollars. Computers are a lot more expensive than they were. Apple just recently, increased the prices across its entire lineup, and it's significant. It's in many cases, $100 or $200 more, but in some cases, it's even more because it's all about that memory and storage pricing. The more you have, the more expensive it is now.
4: The AI build-out is not slowing down. Investment continues. We continue to see data centers crop up. Does that mean that this is just kind of going to be the status quo going forward? I mean, like, what does the next couple quarters, maybe couple years, look like from your viewpoint?
30: It will probably continue to look like this just because there is an overzealous demand for AI build-outs from a lot of these companies. And nothing is really going to change until they start to face some really negative repercussions. And none of the major AI companies are profitable. They're all banking a ton of money on this technology with the hopes that they'll own kind of this entire sector. I don't think anything's going to change for a couple of years until this industry kind of faces a significant crash or slowdown or something of that sort.
4: Does economies of scale play a role here, I wonder? Like, this idea that there's a couple companies out there that produce RAM, obviously they're doing pretty well right now, and they're using some of their increased revenue to actually like build out capacity from what we understand. Like, there's factories for RAM. I believe Micron is building one in like Idaho. Like, they're starting to make that happen. Is that, maybe a pathway here to a little bit of relief that like, okay, there's going to be more RAM out there, which will maybe bring the costs down a little bit. I don't know. Are you buying that?
30: I mean, potentially a little bit of relief. It is wild that these companies have not thought about expanding their operations before. But the thing is, even if those companies are building new infrastructure right now, it's going to take several years for those things to spin up and really start actually producing things. So at the very least, a year or two more, we're going to continue to see these high prices for sure.
4: So in the meantime, then, not a very pretty picture, it seems like. Are we seeing anything from like the manufacturer's point of view, the Apples and the Microsofts of the world out there, to like mitigate some of these increased costs that they're shouldering? Like, I know Apple announced a leasing program recently. Can you tell us about that?
30: I mean, yeah, it's Apple's new leasing program replaces their old iPhone upgrade program, and it essentially gives you access to a lot of their computers, not just iPhones, iPads, Macs, all that, for a relatively low monthly fee for 2 or 3 years. And then at the end of that lease, you can either buy it out or keep paying monthly to get, what the newest version of that is. Very much like leasing a car. And I think for a lot of people, it could make these, expensive devices a lot more attainable. But it's still a lease. You don't actually own these products. You may get charged extra fees if you return it with damage. So it's not like a complete solution.
4: Devendra, it was great talking to you. However, it was not a very sunny conversation when it comes to the outlook of consumer tech. For people who definitely need a new tech device, maybe kids going back to school, people who are on an old phone that needs upgrading, what is your advice to them if they genuinely need to go out and buy a new device in the next couple months here?
30: The main thing is to buy smart and potentially buy used. Even if you're replacing a device you already have, you can look for refurbished models or used models. Sometimes Best Buy and other stores put significant discounts on floor models too. So look out wherever you can for deals. Do not be afraid of refurbished units. Try not to pay the full new price if you can. And honestly, think about if you really need to upgrade that desperately, right? If a child needs a new device, that's one thing. But if you think you can make your laptop last a little longer, maybe try and do that.
4: Devendra Hardwar, thanks so much for talking to me. I appreciate it.
30: Thank you.
4: Okay, we've talked about cars, we've talked about tech, but high prices are affecting way more of Americans' personal economy. ABC's Emily Guskin from our polling unit in Washington, D.C., has been taking a look at the macroeconomic environment and how everyday people are responding to it. Emily, what have you found?
0: As you know, Mike, Americans are deeply negative on the economy right now. Let's break down some of those numbers. A July CNN poll found 77% of Americans rating the economy poorly. Think of that. Nearly 8 out of every 10 people said the economy was poor. And a July AP NORC poll found 41% of Americans saying they were extremely or very concerned about being able to afford groceries. 45% in that same poll said the cost of groceries was a major source of stress. Nearly half of Americans. I talked to people across the country to see how they were reacting. And it's not just people who are having trouble making ends meet who are concerned. It's also people who are normally pretty comfortable economically. One of the people I spoke to, Joseph, a 56-year-old man who works in finance and lives in an Atlanta suburb, told me that he feels like he's in the top 1% of earners, but he's still cutting back on his spending to live within a budget so he can be prepared for retirement. I also spoke to a 59-year-old actor, comedian, trivia host, and DJ in Charleston, South Carolina, Brian Shirley. Tell me how you've cut back recently at the grocery store.
1: Well, the big thing is using coupons and trying to wait until I get the specials. I always try the brands that are generic, mm-hmm. you know, the store brands. I guess I've cut back on meat a lot because it's expensive. But, you know, I'm trying to lose weight anyway.
0: And can you tell me more about your living situation right now?
1: Yes, I'm living in a, what do they call, a community home where I have my own bedroom and then I share a bathroom with three other people. It was because of my rent being raised 50% a couple of years ago.
0: Are you saving money living in the community house?
1: I'm trying.
0: I also spoke to Sandy, a 63-year-old woman who cares for her disabled adult daughter and watches her grandchildren in rural Indiana. She told me she's trying to cut down on trips she takes so she can save on gas. She found that at the grocery store, money just does not go as far as it once did. And while she said she used to consider herself a strong Republican, that has changed, and she now regrets her vote for President Trump. I also spoke to Walter, a 52-year-old truck driver in California, who told me he's taken on extra hours to pay for things that he used to be able to cover with his regular amount of driving. And even though he drives a hybrid to get there, gas prices are just really, really high. He blames the government for starting a war that he feels we did not have to fight. And Walter's not alone. A July Quinnipiac poll found 54% of voters blaming Trump a lot for the rise in gas prices. Now getting back to Brian in South Carolina.
2: And what do you do if you have an emergency that you have to spend a big chunk of money on? How do you handle that?
1: Usually credit cards. It sucks, but yeah. And then I try to pay them off as quick as I can.
2: Any techniques you use to pay those credit card bills quickly?
1: I've got 5 credit cards. So if you got more than one, pay the smaller ones off first. So you still, obviously, you're making payments on the other one. But yeah, you start with the small ones, pay them off while you're paying on the big ones.
0: And Brian's in good company. A spring CNN poll found 3 in 10 Americans saying they had to take on credit card debt to afford necessities over the last few months. And Americans' credit card debt reached $1.26 trillion in the second quarter of 2026, according to data from the Federal Reserve Bank of New York. That's just short of the $1.28 trillion all-time record set at the end of 2025. That's huge amounts of money in this very weak economy. Emily Guskin, ABC News, Washington, D.C.
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7: NVIDIA CEO Jensen Huang believes AI has reached a new threshold of thinking power, Monica Nelson explains.
11: He claimed in an online post Sunday that OpenAI's newest ChatGPT model operating on NVIDIA chips has achieved AGI, which stands for Artificial General Intelligence. It indicates the software can handle most of the thinking a regular person can. Although OpenAI has not indicated its latest model has reached that level of operating power, the GPT-6 Astra has shown state-of-the-art performance using NVIDIA's new chip boxes, which have increased in size from 8 chips on a board to 72 chip boxes.
7: And NVIDIA is reportedly agreeing to buy open-source AI platform Hugging Face for $12.9 billion. If the deal goes through, it would expand NVIDIA's reach beyond chip making and into the software and distribution side of AI. I'm Jordan Christmas.
6: Now, Sacramento traffic.
19: I see some heavy traffic in Elk Grove, southbound 99, just after Grantline, a two-vehicle fender bender taking away the shoulder. A slow pattern in Davis, westbound 80 from Kidwell to Dixon Avenue. The A's are facing off against the Blue Jays at Sutter Health Park. A 7:05 first pitch. Expect slow traffic on 5 and 50 and on city streets in the bridge district surrounding the ballpark. Southbound 680 approaching Gold Hill Road. There's an accident with a vehicle scooted over to the right-hand shoulder. Sacramento with a slow migration westbound 80 from Reed to Childs Road. Traffic on the 10s every 10 minutes, mornings and afternoons. Steve Herrera, KPK News Radio, 93.1 FM, 1530 AM.
6: Now, Sacramento weather.
20: For the rest of your Monday, clear. Tonight's low 55 to 59. Tomorrow, mostly sunny, high 95 to 99. Wednesday, cloudy, high 98 to 102. Thursday, high 102 to 106. I'm AccuWeather's Andy Robb on KFBK, Sacramento's News Radio.
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10: Your information may be for sale online.
12: Yeah, I'll take 4 social security numbers and a maiden name.
10: LifeLock finds and removes exposed info from data brokers that could put your identity and finances at risk.

0: That could be the subscription that renews even though nobody is watching it, or automatically buying something new when secondhand would work just as well. For Ellie Ezra, a mom of three who hosts the finance podcast Mom's Money, that doesn't necessarily mean cutting everything out. In fact, she doesn't even like to think of budgeting as simply spending less.
1: Budgeting to me is, it's a noun, it's not a verb. It's look at what you have going on and have visibility into it and see what you're building, not where you just stop spending.
0: Her philosophy is to spend intentionally and understand what you actually need. Back to school shopping is a good example. There can be pressure to start the year with new clothes, shoes, backpacks, new everything. But she says the first question should be simpler. Do we actually need it?
1: The spend smart is, what do you need? And I think a lot of people think, oh, I have to go do an entirely new shopping spree, but I don't think that's necessary.
0: Her son needed a new water bottle this year. His backpack, still going strong. So they bought some new patches and gave the old one a refresh. Sometimes maximizing your money means finding the best price. Other times it means deciding you don't need to make the purchase at all. Then there's the expense families encounter again and again. Groceries.
2: Grocery spending is one of the biggest stressors for families right now, just because the prices have been inching upward. And so we're spending more at the grocery store than we're used to.
0: This is where Donna combines the old and new, traditional coupons alongside savings apps. Palmer says even signing up for your grocery store's loyalty program can be an easy place to start.
2: One of the best things to do is opt into your local store's loyalty program, because often you're just sharing a phone number or an email address, and in return, you get discounts automatically layered onto your purchases.
0: And another strategy requires no coupon or app at all. Waste less.
2: For a lot of us, we end up throwing away items that we don't use, and that's just wasted money. So sitting down at the beginning of the week and planning your menu and how you're going to be using food, consuming food for the upcoming week, that can be really helpful.
0: It's the same principle Donna applies across her family's budget. Before spending more, look at what you already have. Before automatically renewing, ask if you're using it. But money maxing isn't only about this week's budget. Palmer says families should also look ahead.
2: Well, one of the most helpful things for families to do is to project some of their biggest expenses that are coming up. So, for example, back to school spending is one. Putting money aside every month in advance of those expenses can really help make sure we don't have to turn to credit card debt or some other form of expensive financing.
0: And when a purchase can wait, timing becomes another way to save.
2: We see cyclical sales that are pretty predictable for some of these items. For example, with electronics, we know that the price tends to dip on many electronics when we get to Black Friday.
0: So instead of seeing a sale and deciding what to buy, money maxing flips that equation. Figure out what you need first, then decide when and how to buy it. And for parents, these everyday decisions can also teach kids about money. Donna told me her children are part of what her family is doing. Rather than making it feel like they're constantly being told no, they've made saving a shared challenge. Ezra says she takes a similar approach with her 6-year-old daughter. When they're shopping, she gives her an allocation, $10. She can spend it now or save it and have more later.
1: So instead of saying, I need something here, she realized I could have any of these things, but what actually is the most valuable?
0: And sometimes her daughter decides the answer is nothing.
1: I was very happy when a 6-year-old realized there's actually nothing in this store that's that valuable to me. I'm going to save it for later.
0: Palmer says those conversations can help kids understand financial trade-offs.
2: Even involving kids can be very helpful. It helps transmit how you want to be talking about money. It gives some financial lessons.
0: But there is a point where maximizing your money can become too much work.
2: The risk of money maxing is that you end up putting more effort into saving money than you are actually benefiting from. So if you find yourself spending hours combing through coupon websites just to save a few dollars, that might not be worth your time.
0: The goal isn't to turn saving into another full-time job for already busy parents.
2: You definitely want to think about the balance of the effort you're putting in and the payoff you're getting.
0: For Donna, the payoff goes beyond what she saves. She told me there's something empowering about her family figuring this out together. Yes, their money is stretched thin, but instead of treating every coupon, secondhand find, or canceled subscription as another reminder of what they can't afford, they've made a game out of finding what they can save. And in the process, she says they've actually grown closer as a family. Maybe that's part of why money maxing is resonating. For some families, there simply isn't much

0: left to cut, so it becomes less about deprivation and more about intention. Buy secondhand when it works. Use the coupon. Take advantage of the app. Cancel the streaming service nobody is watching. And before buying something, ask whether you really need it. Money maxing may be a very 2026 name, but families finding creative ways to make what they have go further? That part is nothing new. For ABC News, I'm Bethany Braun Silva.
1: Coming up after the break.
2: I think that the killer use case for AI on the job seeking side is really about helping you improve focus and be strategic about the opportunities where there's a great fit.
1: That's when On the Money continues.
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1: You're listening to On the Money from ABC News Radio. I'm Mike Dubusky. Seems like artificial intelligence is absolutely everywhere these days, including in the middle of the job hunt. ABC's Rob Hawley takes a look at how AI is affecting how we search for and find our next gig.
18: We've been hearing the stories for months.
19: This morning, Amazon announcing they will be cutting 16,000 jobs.
20: Meta is laying off more than 8,000 employees, about 10% of its workforce. Microsoft is offering early retirement buyouts to roughly 7% of its U.S. employees as it invests more in AI.
21: Vision board and sharing platform Pinterest announced plans to lay off roughly 15% of workers.
22: Many big tech companies have been implementing layoffs, some citing the increasing role of AI for fewer human workers needed.
18: And even as AI reshapes how we work, it is also changing how we find work.
23: AI has made it easier to apply for a job, but it hasn't necessarily made it easier to get hired for a job.
18: Megan Skibinski is district president for the technology practice at staffing firm Robert Half.
23: We are seeing a huge increase in curated, customized applications that match job postings almost to a T. But everyone has the same toolbox at their disposal, and it's making it hard to stand out as an applicant applying for a job.
18: Because, as Indeed Senior Talent Strategy Advisor Kyle M.K. points out,
24: one of the things that we hear a lot from both employers and job seekers, primarily from employers, is like every resume looks the same now. And this is just what happens. This is the nature of using AI or LLMs to build certain resumes, because they all start to fit into that same bell curve if they all start to look the same.
18: Andy Challenger is Chief Revenue Officer at outplacement firm Challenger, Gray, and Christmas.
2: Right now with AI, I hear from hiring managers a lot that when they post a job online, they get 1,000 resumes very quickly that are perfect, right? The AI resumes are like overdeveloped. They're really well honed specifically to the job. And so the resume is becoming less of a differentiator. It's really hard to stand out with a resume.
18: And with that kind of volume, recruiters and HR departments are turning to AI themselves.
24: To do screening and in some cases even do preliminary interviews and assessments of individuals. So it is in the best interest of a job seeker to put their best foot forward. And it's essentially robot versus robot right now.
18: But Indeed's Kyle M.K. says, in a way, AI may be helping recruiters find the best candidates.
24: There's a lot of tools out there to automate hiring and to look through resumes and to find certain needles in haystacks. But truly, it is a human task through and through of identifying someone who we think would be able to thrive in the environment and in the culture that we're inviting them into. So even though AI might be reading resumes, this allows the recruiter or someone in HR to really identify, well, would this person thrive in this type of environment?
18: Catherine Fisher, a vice president and career expert at LinkedIn, says recruiters using AI tools to collect basic information may actually be giving them more time with candidates.
25: If that gets done the first round with using AI, then it gives that recruiter more time to actually spend time with candidates. And so that, I think, is the really important thing to realize. It actually helps with more human interaction. And actually, 59% of recruiters say that without AI, they would have overlooked other candidates. So it's actually also helping them find the right people.
18: But in a jobs market that just about every expert is calling a low-fire, low-hire market, it can seem like AI tools are working against job seekers.
25: In a really tough competitive market, I don't blame people. They are perhaps mass applying. So they're applying to jobs that they may not be qualified for. They may not have the experience and skills, but you know what? I'm going to apply and see what happens. And so what's happening is then the recruiters are getting inundated by all these applications, and they simply don't have time to reach back out to the candidates. So that's creating this feeling of like, oh gosh, you know, I put it out there and then it never goes anywhere. And sometimes that is true. And it could be because they've had so many applications.
18: Fisher says to try and cut through, use AI the right way.
25: There are tools out there to help you refine your messaging. Never use, these tools, obviously, as a first draft, always as maybe a second or third draft and never the final draft.
18: Indeed's Kyle MK says, don't allow AI to strip you out of your application.
24: What we recommend to job seekers is you still want to have a personality. You still want to show who you are in your resume and to be very clear about how you are going to bring your uniqueness into the team and what it's going to provide the company in ways that they may not have thought of.
18: And while it might sound counterintuitive to people desperate to find a job, Megan Skibinski at Robert Half says using AI to try and play the numbers game may actually work against job seekers.
23: As an employee, right, looking for a job, that you're using AI as a assistant, not to custom or mass manufacture your resume. In fact, you're better off, instead of sending out 50 mass applications, you're probably better off doing 10 thoughtful applications that are more in-depth and valuable than just the mass application process.
18: Pat Whalen, Director of Product Management at LinkedIn, says the real role for AI in the job search may be earlier than writing that cover letter or resume.
2: I think that the killer use case for AI on the job seeking side is really about helping you improve focus and be strategic about the opportunities where there's a great fit. So let me give you a couple of examples. We have an AI job search product that helps you articulate what you want in the job in your own words. You can just sort of describe exactly what you're looking for, and we're going to help search across the world of jobs and find the ones that match that goal as best we can. Then we have a product called Job Match that actually takes a look at your profile and your resume and says, how do your qualifications compare what that hirer is looking for?
18: And just about every expert we talked with says, in an age where AI tools are helping people build resumes and AI tools are reading those resumes, personal connections may matter most of all.
0: If you can get some sort of recommendation because you've networked in with a former colleague or a friend to that company who will spend 15 minutes on the phone with you to tell you about their time at the company and their job, if they can give you a recommendation that sets your resume on the top of that 1,000 resume stack, it's a huge driver of being able to potentially get in front of a hiring manager and really earn the role.
23: The power of leveraging your professional network, asking for informational interviews, targeting companies or industries that you want to pursue, and asking for a 15-minute informational interview is mind-blowing to a lot of people that are in the workforce today.
25: You're 3.6 times more likely to get hired if you know someone at the company. So recruiters, hiring managers, pay attention. That network is actually more important, I would say, now.
0: The hiring managers have their tools that are sorting through 10,000 resumes. Job seekers have their tools that are making these perfect resumes for every single role. And at the end of the day, it's kind of a standoff. So trying to find your way through and actually get to a human being is the name of the game right now.
18: Rob Hawley, ABC News.
4: It is all about money at the end of the day. 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
26: From ABC News, I'm Stephanie Officer. Fighting in the Strait of Hormuz blamed for record-high gas prices this holiday weekend. Meanwhile, there's new reaction to controversial comments from the president. ABC's Olivia Rubin.
27: Over the weekend, Iran saying they targeted three oil tankers that crossed a, quote, unauthorized route near the strait, as well as three U.S.-affiliated vessels in other areas.
28: It's small potatoes for us. It's not a big thing.
27: Yesterday, Republican Congressman Mike Lawler pushing back on those comments, saying the war had a serious aim to curb Iran's nuclear ambitions.
26: An Illinois woman is accused of murdering her child last week after allegedly texting about the Lindsey Clancy case. The Massachusetts mother charged in the murders of her three children, who blamed postpartum psychosis. ABC's Aaron Katursky.
29: While her husband was out of state, police say Corey Walsh hanged her two-year-old son from a rafter in the basement of the family home in Frankfort and then began stabbing herself in an upstairs bathtub. Court records said Walsh told police she did this to her baby because he was the devil. Her attorney said she was having a psychotic episode. Witnesses told police Walsh had recently become very invested in the Lindsey Clancy murder trial, which ended with the jury deadlocked.
1: We're hearing from the college student who jumped through the window of a fast food joint to protect its workers, ABC's Melissa Adan.
3: And my body was like, you got to get through that drive-through window.
14: Luca Opperman was waiting in the drive-through of an In-N-Out Burger in Lake Elsinore, California, when he says he heard loud yelling inside the restaurant.
3: He's banging on the counter with this, like, baseball bat-sized stick.
14: The quick-thinking athlete grabbed a spatula and confronted 53-year-old Antoinetta Sanchez, who was allegedly angry about her food. Opperman tackled the woman after she swung the stick, taking it away from her.
3: Just doing what I can, you know.
14: Just last month, a 24-year-old man opened fire in a Twin Falls, Idaho In-N-Out Burger, killing three and wounding seven.
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1: Millions of people turned out for the 59th annual West Indian American Day Parade in Brooklyn, celebrating Caribbean culture. Soca pioneer Kess of Kess the Band was an honorary marshal alongside a reggae legend.
19: I am honored that I can share this with the legendary Buju Banton as well, and just represent for this tradition that we've kept alive all of these years, our identity. Yes, big up to the entire Caribbean diaspora.
1: Police say 3 people were injured in separate shootings near the festivities despite heavy security. Republicans are Texas-bound this week for what the party is calling a midterm convention.
20: Nearly 4 dozen names occupy the list of speakers at the two-day event, topped by the party's standard bearer, says Texas GOP Chair Dorinda Randall.
21: We have a president of the United States that energizes us because he loves this country.
20: On the other side,
22: we're not trying to match their energy.
20: Cardell Coleman heads the Dallas County Democratic Party.
22: What we hope to do is direct voter contact and talk to our voters.
20: A demonstration is planned for Dallas City Hall at the same time President Trump is speaking on Thursday, a mile and a half away. Jim Ryan, ABC News in Dallas-Fort Worth.
1: Wimbledon is learning a lesson from the U.S. Open, announcing it won't let an influx of influencers in and will confiscate things like ring lights, which could disrupt matches. Players at the U.S. Open this month have complained about social media stars using bright lights, taking pictures with a flash, and making too much noise during play. Stephanie Officer, ABC News.
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30: L.A. Mayor Karen Bass is not available to testify in front of Congress, Daniel Martindale reports.
31: That's according to her attorney. A House subcommittee requested Bass speak about waste and fraud when it comes to federal tax dollars meant to fight homelessness in L.A. The subcommittee on delivering on government efficiency specifically wanted to ask about the Los Angeles Homeless Services Authority, also known as LASA. Bass sits on LASA's 10-member board. She appoints half of the board members, while the L.A. County Board of Supervisors appoints the other half. She was going to be asked about policies and alleged mismanagement of federal funding.
30: And the Southland is recovering today from the wrath of former Hurricane Marie. The remnants of Marie hit the region Sunday. Huge waves flooded numerous streets in Long Beach. Further north, drivers on the Pacific Coast Highway were hit by waves that crashed up over the break. Some Malibu beaches were also shut down completely. That's the latest. I'm Jordan Christmas.
24: Now, Sacramento traffic.
32: New set of brake lights in Placerville, Highway 49 southbound before Diana Street. A truck versus a motorcycle. The southbound lane is blocked. And West Sacramento, it's a struggle. Westbound 80 from 50 to Capitol Avenue. Dixon tied up a bit. Westbound 80 from Pedrick to Dixon Avenue. The A's are taking on the Toronto Blue Jays at 7:05. The parking lots are already open. Look for slow traffic on 5 and 50. And on city streets in the bridge district surrounding the ballpark, and the CHP's maximum enforcement period runs to 11:59 tonight. Traffic on the 10s every 10 minutes, mornings and afternoons. Steve Herrera, KBK News Radio, 93.1 FM, 1530 AM.
0: Now, Sacramento weather.
2: Overnight, clear, low 55 to 59. Mostly sunny for Tuesday, high 95 to 99. Wednesday, cloudy, high 98 to 102. Thursday, high 102 to 106. I'm AccuWeather's Andy Robb on KFBK, Sacramento's News Radio.
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0: 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It was a little milestone for me today. I felt like it, even though maybe it's not. 225, though, seemed like it was. But I hope you're not being blown away by this rain. If you're driving tonight, honestly, if you're listening to us and you're driving, please be very careful. Wherever you are, if it's raining, you know, I know the roads are slick out there. There's a guy who has unfortunately done a few spin-outs on the highways. I get a little PTSD from having to drive in the rain like that. But please be careful. That's all. That's all I'm asking. That's all I'm saying. Just be careful out there. Are you enjoying this rain?
1: I haven't been out in it, to be honest, really. But I will be soon. So it's good, right? We need it. I'm kind of sorry. I'm just a little sorry about it for the weekend because there was going to be a lot of St. Patrick's Day stuff and the parade and everything. So I don't know how that's going to impact all of that. So that's a little sad, but yeah.
0: Yeah, that is true. Those darn atmospheric rivers, you know.
1: Yeah.
0: Raining on our parade. Literally, raining on our parade.
1: Literally, for sure.
0: Yes. No, isn't Monday St. Patrick's Day, right? But still, the parades are on the weekend.
1: Yeah, I think the parade was going to be Saturday. I can't remember, but
0: I always like that parade.
1: I know, me too. I think you and I both have been Grand Marshals, right? Haven't we?
0: No, I'm an Irish guy that's local that have never had the opportunity to be the Grand Marshal of the St. Patrick's Day Parade, even though my name is, I am named after St. Patrick. So,
1: I think maybe they need to change that. I think you should be up next year.
0: Well, I feel bad inviting myself. if they honor me, that's one thing. But if I'm like, can I please?
1: Please? What about me? May I? Please.
0: It feels a little weak.
1: I think it's been an oversight, clearly. Just an oversight.
0: I think so.
1: I think.
0: That's okay. Uh-huh. Well, I don't know what they think about that, but thank you for saying that.
1: Yeah, you should be. That's what I have to say about it. You should
0: Thank you very much.
1: Absolutely. Yeah.
0: I'm happy to be named after St. Patrick, so.
1: Yeah, that's lovely.
0: Well, it's going to rain. We do need it. Hey, also, on the show tonight, we are going to talk about... Now, when we talk about everyone, there's all this talk about inclusion, right? Inclusion. Well, shouldn't dwarfs be included as well? Wouldn't you say yes to that? So my answer is yes. But not everyone feels the same way, apparently, as we're going to talk about the woke Snow White movie that is coming out here shortly.
1: Oh.
0: It's in a lot of trouble.
1: Oh. Yeah. Is it a different thing with the seven dwarfs?
0: Yes.
1: Okay. Right.
0: It is. They didn't want to use dwarfs somehow because that would be a stereotype of, I don't know, dwarfs because they're dwarfs. So
1: are they children, little people? What are they doing? Do we know?
0: There are people of all genders and sizes that they initially shot this footage, and people were creeped out when they saw the initial stuff. So then they had to use CGI to make them somehow look like these little dwarfs, which they were trying to avoid in the first place. You know what I mean?
1: Yeah.
0: You know, and you get this Rachel Zegler saying, "Oh, the first one was done in 1937. It's just so obvious." Well, I mean, yeah, it was. It was really nice. It's a really good movie. So, but apparently, Wes, I'll get into that a little bit. Also, you know, it's really nice when you have enough money to actually create a monument for yourself. If you think that highly of yourself, we have a story of that.
1: Uh-huh.
0: Someone in our state did that. You know, also, there used to be some very sexist commercials on TV. Did you know that? Like, I had some of these commercials. I couldn't believe it. Like some of these coffee commercials they used to have. Very sexist commercials. We'll go back and take a look into that. And then, what are the greatest albums of all time? I have a list here. And if anyone wants to ask if that album is on this list, I can perhaps answer that question.
1: Interesting.
0: But man, it is rainy. Now, these dang atmospheric rivers. Whatever happened, just heavy rain. I always get on that little tangent. But it has been raining. Now, I guess the snow levels will be coming down tomorrow. That's nice. You know, hey, before we know it, it's going to be beautiful in spring and then hot and all that. So I know we know it. We need that snowpack, and this is going to be a big time for us to get a lot of snow and a lot of rain, which we are obviously in need of. So I'm kind of happy about that. It'll clear up soon. Now, listen, as I get to a variety of things tonight, I'll just give you the phone number. You guys have been really great every night calling in about all kinds of stuff that we get to. So 916-921-1530, 916-921-1530. We have a toll-free number for you as well, which is 800-834-1530. I know this Snow White movie is going to be released. I want to talk about that. Also, a gentleman who gave a great rocker, a great nickname, a nickname that really, really stuck. That the individual who gave him that nickname has passed away, and we're going to talk about that guy and the nickname, and who did he give the nickname to? It's kind of a shame to see that. This is an artist I've seen recently, as a matter of fact. Also, as I was telling Kitty, you know, As I was making my coffee the old-fashioned way this morning, it reminded me of a commercial. Like an old, remember, what's her name? The Folgers commercial, Mrs. All of a sudden I'm going to forget her name. they're the Folgers commercial. I looked at it this morning. Mrs. Olson. And then you know how YouTube will go from one thing and it starts going down a rabbit hole. So I'm there making my French roast coffee, doing my little drip grind, and I'm suddenly watching these commercials. And I just thought, I couldn't believe some of the sexist commercials. I mean, like downright mean. Man, back in the day, you better, at least in these commercials, your wife better made a good cup of coffee for you when you wake up in the morning, for you hardworking men. I have some other examples as well, but it was kind of shocking to see that. Fox ratings. Yeah. Sexist coffee commercials, dwarfs. we're all over the map tonight, and I'll explain that to you. All right? Because it has to do with the movie that's coming out, like I said, Snow White, and there's all this controversy. 916-921-1530. And best albums. You know, I have this list, and that's another thing that occurred to me, because I'm always, last night, we talked a little bit about music, and as soon as, anytime I talk music, I'll get a phone call inevitably, two or three phone calls, people saying, I love when you talk music. We love it when you talk music. So maybe we talked a little bit more music tonight. And I thought I would ask you, you know, what is the greatest album? We'll get into that. And this is one I'm talking about that you believe would be actually on the list of the all-time greatest albums. Now, it's no fun if you use Bing or Google or whatever to look this up ahead of time. It's more fun to guess, right? You know, like, I'll bet this one's on there. And then I can tell you whether it's on there or not, hopefully. So, again, we'll have a little fun. Callers involved. It is the Wednesday.
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0: 722, the Pat Walsh Show. How are you? You staying nice and dry? Nice and toasty on this here Wednesday night? Rainy, windy Wednesday night? Thanks for listening, wherever you are. I just picture people driving in their cars, but I know people are listening at home, too. Thank you. Maybe listening at work. Greatly appreciate you, friends. If you're driving a truck, yeah! So I'm looking at this. They used to have these very sexist and offensive vintage ads in the past. And as like I was saying, here I was looking at these this morning, and these coffee commercials, and I thought, geez, you know, I like my morning coffee and all, but back in the day, I'm like, they had commercials that you could never do these things now. I mean, fortunately, other ones besides coffee commercials, I started looking at these. Here's one, this is Keep Her Where She Belongs. God. This is an ad for like a shoe ad from the 1970s. Promoting some fancy two-tone men's shoes. Jeez, I used to have shoes just like that, by the way. The platform, two-tone platforms. But advertising has become this integral part of socioeconomic lives. It's, you know, carefully designed to speak to our hearts, to our minds, you know, as customers. Tapping into our psyche and what have you. But vintage ads are a bit of a reflection of the past, showing the values of that particular time period. You know, it's interesting because as I play this, there was a lot of like very kind of crazy sounding ads. But if you go to the Snow White story that I'm going to do, that movie was originally made in 1937. And it was far more charming than what we're seeing, I think, at least about to be released, and we've seen recently. But, I mean, you look at some of the ads, just listening to, let's take a listen here. So here's some of the coffee ads. And about some of these ads, like you got the guy just yelling and poking his finger in her face. It's amazing. In the 50s.
1: You make me feel very unwifely, McNaughton. Go barbecue.
2: I still say don't serve your awful coffee with my steaks.
1: Oh, Mrs. Olsen, he's always crabbing about my coffee. I could cry.
3: Your coffee, sir.
4: Thanks, beautiful.
3: You're welcome.
4: How can such a pretty wife make such bad coffee?
3: I heard that.
1: Oh, darling, it's our anniversary. Why so glum?
4: Nothing. Well, it's your coffee.
1: Again? Even today?
4: Honey, your coffee just doesn't taste any good.
0: Oh, God. Jeez. Well, he's just being kind of upfront and honest. Honey, your coffee just doesn't taste any good.
5: It must have been such a nice vacation. Did you ever see Larry looking so happy?
6: Oh, well, honey, happiness is a vacation. Away from your coffee.
0: Oh, God. Jeez. Away from your coffee. Oh, God. That's unbelievable.
7: Forget the coffee, Marge. It's never very good.
5: But still,
6: I'll get some at the plant.
0: Yeah, the plant coffee's always better than yours, Maude. Jeez.
8: Harold, is the coffee all right?
9: Mm-mm.
8: You mean it's as bad as yesterday?
9: Mm-hmm.
8: No improvement at all?
9: Mm-mm.
8: Harold, don't just shake your head. You've got to tell me what's wrong with the coffee.
0: Yeah, your coffee sucks.
10: Oh, bad sorry, taste.
0: Oh, geez.
11: Attention, ladies, please. Right now, at the end of aisle two, I've set out a brand new, can't-miss, husband-pleasing coffee.
0: See, ladies, he set out at aisle two, it is a can't-miss, husband-pleasing coffee. So you got to go home and please your hubby.
12: Oh, no.
13: What's wrong?
12: Oh, it's your coffee again. The desk sergeant at the station makes better coffee than this.
0: Oh, jeez.
13: Ed, really?
12: Sorry, honey. But your coffee tastes terrible.
1: Dolphin. Mary, come in.
0: Oh, no.
1: My goodness. You look as if you lost your last friend.
13: It's my Jim again. You should have heard him this morning. Mary, your coffee is as undrinkable as ever.
1: Oh, and Jim's always so nice.
0: Oh, he's always so nice when he's being, unless he's yelling at you about your coffee.
1: I hope you and
0: coffee.
1: Tom are enjoying meeting all your new neighbors, Diane.
13: Oh, we are.
1: Oh, I'm so glad.
13: You made us feel so at home. Everything's wonderful.
14: Even the coffee's better. Here.
0: Oh, God, what a slam. Embarrassing.
1: Wonderful anniversary, dear, and thank you for the flowers.
14: You're welcome, darling. But if you could do one thing for me.
1: What?
14: Try to do something about your coffee.
0: She said, what if the coffee was just bad back then? Or, I mean, I don't think there was a lot of recipes. So I could never figure out. It must have been bad coffee. I don't think the ladies were doing it that bad, were they?
1: I hoped it would be better today.
0: Yeah, I hoped, honey.
15: Harvey, want anything special for your birthday?
16: Just a decent cup of coffee.
15: You're kidding.
16: I'm serious. Honey, your coffee's undrinkable.
15: Pretty harsh.
16: Well, so's your coffee.
0: Happy birthday to you, too, honey. Jeez.
16: You know, the girls down at the office make better coffee on their hot plate.
0: Go talk to the girls at the office. Celebrate with them.
16: See you later.
0: Yeah. Unappreciative son of...
16: This coffee is criminal.
13: Honey!
0: Oh, jeez.
13: You killed the petunias.
16: Then you admit it. Your coffee really is murder.
13: Papa,
0: he's up there pointing his finger in her face. Your coffee really is murder.
13: My coffee, it's
0: Lord.
13: Murder. It's either too bitter or too weak.
17: Try Folgers. Because Folgers coffee is mountain grown.
13: Mountain grown?
0: Yep.
17: Like the sign says, mountain grown for richer flavor.
0: Remember, there's geritol, too. You had to get her some geritol.
14: You know, it's a crime not to have delicious coffee like this all the time.
13: We will, now that I've discovered the mountains.
18: Ooh. Folgers coffee, yes. Mountain grown for richer flavor
0: and husband pleasing. Wow, man, I used to be brutal on that stuff. You look at some of these ads for some of these other things. Well, I won't even read that one. Here's more doctors smoke Camels than any other cigarette. A lot of people have heard that one, but that was always a good one, doesn't? And then for the ladies, your T zone will tell you, T for taste, T for throat, that your proving ground for any cigarette. See if Camels don't suit your T zone, ladies. Honey, here's one. So the harder a wife works, the cuter she looks, and you can get vitamins for pep. 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
20: Several weather stations in L.A. County reported their first measurable rainfall in months. Daniel Martin dealt with more.
21: Bel Air received more than an inch and a half of rain. Beverly Hills received more than 1.4 inches. And Culver City had an inch and a quarter of rain. Hanson Dam, the Hollywood Reservoir, and Mount Wilson are also at an inch or above since Sunday morning. The light, steady rainfall is related to Hurricane Marie, which is now a tropical cyclone over the Pacific. The rainfall will move out today, but humidity is expected to linger, while temperatures heat back up into the 90s, making for muggy conditions this week.
20: And the Sacramento Kings added Ben Simmons as their new backup point guard. The former number one overall pick agreed to a one-year deal worth $3.5 million. Simmons won Rookie of the Year with the Philadelphia 76ers in 2017 and went on to make three straight All-Star teams. That's the latest. I'm Jordan Christmas.
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22: Traffic running pretty smoothly right now. There are a couple crashes on city streets. One is northbound Hillsdale Avenue at Frizzell Avenue, another Watt Avenue at Myrtle Avenue. In Auburn, southbound Highway 49 before Diane Street, there's a crash, car versus motorcycle, no injuries. Those returning from Tahoe at the end of this Labor Day weekend are finding both 80 and 50 free and clear. Traffic on the 10s every 10 minutes, mornings and afternoons. 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
19: Now, Sacramento weather.
2: Mainly clear through the overnight hours, low 55 to 59. Later Tuesday, mostly sunny, a high 95 to 99. Wednesday, cloudy and hot, high 98 to 102. Thursday, high 102 to 106. I'm AccuWeather's Andy Robb on KFBK, Sacramento's News Radio.
3: ABC News, I'm Stephanie Officer. More pain at the pump, blamed on the war with Iran. ABC's Olivia Rubin in Washington.
4: Fighting in the Strait of Hormuz, keeping gas prices elevated back here at home. They're now averaging $4.15 a gallon. That's according to AAA. And that's on track to set a new record for the highest prices ever this time of year. The national average has never before seen $4 an average on Labor Day.
23: A tragic Labor Day for law enforcement in Claiborne County, Mississippi. A $25,000 reward is being offered for the suspect accused of killing a sheriff's deputy in the line of duty. Sheriff Edward Goods says the 45-year-old was shot while responding to a robbery at a convenience store early today.
24: He was a friend. He's a family man, married, four kids. Had been with the department 6 years. One of my best part-time officers. Normally work full-time hours, but nothing but great things to say about him.
23: Deputy Terrion Bailey died at a local hospital. This is ABC News.
19: Next update in less than 30 minutes. Breaking news the second it happens. 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

By the way, some 49er news just in as the 49ers are signing quarterback Mac Jones to a 2-year, $7 million deal, according to Ian Rappaport of the NFL. Mac Jones, of course, came into the league, selected by the New England Patriots in the first round of the 2021 draft, and then went to Jacksonville, and now he is going to be in San Francisco to back up Brock Purdy. 916-921-1530, 800-834-1530. We'll talk about a variety of things here. Just kind of got a couple of things going here. We're going to talk about that new Snow White movie. Some of the controversy going around with that, or going on with that, I should say. And we were talking about those kind of really sexist old ads, these coffee ads that come across this morning.

0: it's very surprising the way the ads used to be. You know, they get kind of get away with that kind of stuff. And I remember some of those before my time, but I do have some recollection of some of those types of ads. Anyhow, 916-921-1530, we get to something you want to talk about. 800-834-1530 is your toll-free number. Will joining us from Bethel Island. Hello, Will.
1: Hey, Pat, how are you?
0: I'm good. Thank you, Will.
1: I couldn't help but chime in. I kind of have a request for you. It's from the old school, I believe it was a Stephen King movie, The Stepford Wives.
0: Oh, sure.
1: And if you remember the spoiler alert, Annie Ross is kind of getting on to, hey, you know, these other wives are robots. And then the final scene revolves around some fresh perked coffee.
0: I forgot about that, but I do know the scene you're talking about. Yes,
1: and she short circuits and starts going in a circle. Oh, it's the creepiest ever! And it was back then. They had to creep you out through your mind, right? They couldn't do the special effects and, you know, graphic stuff. It just wasn't there. But that was, and, you know, I think they redid the movie, and they even made a Stepford Husbands movie. And these movies were good. But as per usual, it just didn't come close to the original.
0: The original, I remember. I still remember.
1: I'm glad your movie guy isn't there tonight, because I'd be stealing thunder right and left.
0: No. Heck, we want you to do that. Ken would like you to do that. I remember seeing that movie in the theater, but I also remember my mom used to take me to movies all the time when I was a little kid, and I remember seeing that as in an upcoming preview, The Stepford Wives. And then, like you said, the original was... I didn't see the other version, the later remake or what have you, but... You know, The Stepford Wives was a creepy movie. Just the premise of it and everything was really, you know, really creepy. And I'd forgotten all about the coffee scene that you're referring to, which is a very interesting scene indeed, I have to say.
1: I'd forgotten about that movie. Annie Ross was totally huge back then, and she had just come off playing... In Love Story with Ryan O'Neal. Now, that one I didn't see, but I know it's a huge movie.
0: Yeah, and I remember at that time, that was the early 70s. And but like you said, I guess maybe that was early 70s. When you said they didn't have that kind of special effects and things, what I did think of is The Exorcist. Will, thank you, my friend. The Exorcist, of course, did have very disturbing special effects. For the early 70s, that might have been mid-70s, maybe 75. Stepford Wives was right about that time. I really don't remember the release date and everything. But I think he brought that up in regards to, you know, listening to those clips. When he just didn't like their wife's coffee. Here's an ad. Literally, the ad, I'm not kidding, it is a man sitting on a chair. It's a black and white photo. And the ad says, if your husband ever finds out you're not stove testing for fresher coffee, if he discovers you're still taking chances getting flat stale coffee, and blah, blah, blah. And he's got her, as he's sitting on a chair, she's over his lap, and he's spanking her. Jeez. Chase and Sanborn Coffee Company with that ad. Here's one. Oh, Lord, you could just never... I say you could never do this. And that, by the way, that last ad's from 1952. If her husband ever finds out you're not store testing for fresher coffee... And they ran that in Life magazine back in 52. But the next one, it's this beautiful lady, and a guy staring directly in her eyes, and he's got like a slim, like a cigarillo, or you know, like a it's a Tipale or whatever. It's a mini cigar they used to sell in those little packages. Blow in her face and she'll follow you anywhere. And he's blowing it right in her face and she's just loving it, isn't she? Hit her with tangy Tipale cherry or rich grapey Tipale, burgundy or luscious blueberry Tipale. A puff in her direction and she'll follow you anywhere. Oh, yes. You get smoking satisfaction without inhaling smoke. Blow it in her face, it says. Here's one. Show her it's a man's world. Van Heusen, ties. The guy is literally laying in bed. He's got his arms up behind his head, all comfy, and she's kneeling at the she's kneeling at the side of the bed with a TV tray of food for him. Oh, God. Oh, boy. Here's one with a baby. Before you scold me, Mom, maybe you better light up a Marlboro. Oh, God. A little baby's sad. And then in the next frame, gee, Mommy, you sure enjoy your Marlboros. You need to never feel oversmoked. That's the miracle of Marlboro. You never need to feel oversmoked. It's a baby saying, gee, Mommy, you enjoy your Marlboro. That is fascinating, to say the least. Let's go to Roxanne is in Auburn joining the show tonight. Hello there, Roxanne.
2: Hi, Pat. I haven't talked to you in a couple of years. I think Kendall was working for you when I last talked to you.
0: Well, yeah. It's nice to hear from you again.
2: Yeah, well, I wanted to say a couple of things. One was last night you were talking about the first concert you went to.
0: Yes.
2: My husband and I both went to our first concert was Black Sabbath, and they were so loud we had to walk out. It hurt our ears. The same thing happened with Ted Nugent. It hurt our ears. I mean, literally hurt our ears.
0: Uh-huh.
2: But we still had fun.
0: And where did you see Black Sabbath? And where did you see them?
2: At, what was the name of that place down there, Blacktop? Memorial Auditorium.
0: Oh.
2: For $3.50 a ticket.
0: Yeah.
2: I think it was like 79 or something like that.
0: Oh, okay.
2: Or maybe it was 73. I don't remember. It was a long time ago. I was just like 15 or 16. Their first album, he says. Yeah, and
0: well,
2: then
0: someone actually messaged me last night and said they were at that concert, said they were at the Black Sabbath concert, the same one you're talking about, the Memorial Auditorium. Same concert.
2: Yeah. My best concerts I ever went to were Rush, because they sounded exactly like they did on their CDs, their albums, everything that they did live. Exactly the same. They were so perfect. I couldn't believe it. I saw them with... when they were opening for Queen, and I liked them a lot better. That's how I found out about them.
0: What a great combo, Rush and Queen together. That's a nice combination of music, isn't it?
2: Yeah, that was down in Anaheim in the 70s.
0: Wow, that's a great concert right there. Rush and Queen.
2: And I got a free ticket because my brother-in-law got tickets for the place he worked to take his clients, but he couldn't go to all those concerts, so we went and saw ELO, we saw Rush and Queen, and...
0: when you're seeing Rush and Queen, and you're seeing Black Sabbath, and Ted Nugent, I think you're picking the concerts, unlike Bread or America, where your ears are probably going to be feeling it, Roxanne. Those are some loud bands.
2: Hard rock and very popular.
0: Oh, yes, but, absolutely.
2: But on a different note, I wanted to tell you that my heart is just broken for you about the loss of your son. It just breaks my heart. And
0: thank you, Roxanne.
2: Experience that. I lost a lot of close relative to not only to wars and suicide and you name it. I mean, everything under the sun. But I want to just share my condolences with you and let you know that my husband, my heart goes out to you.
0: Thank you, Roxanne. Greatly appreciate it. Please let your husband know that I appreciate it as well. And thank you for calling back. It's nice to hear from you again. Hey, if you're on the line, hang in there. We'll get you on up straight ahead, Pat Walsh Show.
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0: The Pat Walsh Show. Happy Wednesday, my friends. KFBK News Radio. Pat's Peeps, 225. We did that today. She got me thinking about Rush. Take a couple of phone calls here before the top of the hour. At least try to squeeze one in here. Vince is in Stockton joining the show. Vince, thanks for hanging in there, pal.
12: Hey, good evening, Sir Pat and Mr. Solo.
0: Good evening.
12: I've got two topics that you raised. Mrs. Olson of Folgers Coffee and the Snow White stuff that you brought up, both on the podcast and what you've mentioned tonight. First off, Mrs. Olson, when I was a little kid, my parents had broken up when I was a toddler. And later on, my dad came and got me. I was five at the time, and he was living with his parents. So I spent the next several years growing up with my grandparents and my dad. And they used Hill Brothers Coffee. And as a little kid, I would see these Mrs. Olson Folgers commercials, and I asked I asked my grandma, and why don't we ever eat this Folgers stuff if it's supposed to be real good? And she said, because we don't like Folgers. That was it. Oh. That was the end of the subject.
0: That was it. She was very bitter about Folgers coffee. She did not like it. That, with that sound, yeah.
12: Well, now you can't find Hills Brothers hardly anywhere.
0: No.
12: When's the last time?
0: And then you'd have that big old that percolator, right? You'd have the old fashioned percolator. It's got the little glass, little top where you can see that it's bubbling up, so you get your Hills Brothers coffee boiling. Your Maxwell House, good to the last drop.
12: Yeah. Okay, now on the Snow White subject about the dwarfs.
0: Yeah.
12: Have you ever seen Bad Santa?
0: Yes.
12: That's okay, well, Tony Cox, he's the one that plays the elf character. That's Billy Bob Thornton's partner in crime.
0: Oh.
12: He's a good actor. He would have been tailor made for using genuine little people for the live action Snow White.
0: Absolutely right. Yeah, I talked about that on my podcast. And you must have listened to the podcast. It's exactly right. You know, I made the Mickey Rooney reference in there and Breakfast at Tiffany's. Yeah, yes. The point being, and we'll get into this, but I mean, Snow White, this new movie, as Vince is alluding to, they end up using some other characters and then they try to make him into these animated characters, and it's just bizarre when they could have literally used dwarfs in the movie. It is Snow White, but Vince, thank you for bringing that up, and I'll transition into that topic when we come back, my friend. Thank you. And the rest of you, hang in there. I'll take your phone calls straight ahead.
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0: in the hot seat over his planned appearance for New York City's 9/11 remembrance ceremony at the World Trade Center later this week, with several former city leaders now weighing in. ABC's Jaisha Patel.
1: Mayor Mamdani says he will be in attendance. He'll be the first Muslim mayor to do so. And almost every mayor before him has attended this ceremony. Family members who lost loved ones on 9/11 have started an online petition, which has nearly 100,000 signatures, calling for Mayor Mamdani to not attend the remembrance ceremony Friday. Former Governor George Pataki has come out and said the same. And yesterday, former Mayor Rudy Giuliani made baseless claims that Mayor Mamdani doesn't believe 9/11 was a terrorist attack. So some are calling Giuliani's comments anti-Muslim.
0: The FAA alerted to a close call between a possible drone and a United Airlines plane landing at LAX today.
2: The United Airlines Boeing 737 MAX 9 was landing at LAX from Orlando on Monday when the pilots alerted air traffic control a drone almost hit them. 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
3: United 325, just at our present position at about 4,000, we had a drone go right by the aircraft.
4: Oh, okay. Did you see color rotors?
3: We thought it was a bird at first. It was so close, but maybe quadcopter style.
2: Other pilots were warned about drone activity in the area. The United flight landed safely. Alex Stone, ABC News, Los Angeles.
0: A state of emergency for the Hawaiian Islands as Hurricane Lowell turns in the Pacific. ABC News meteorologist Jeff Smith.
5: The surf is going to be monstrous, up to 30 feet in some cases, and rainfall will be big as well, up to 16 inches on Kauai, parts of the Big Island 4 to 8 inches. Meanwhile, big surf heading toward the Southern California coastline with offshore and weakening Tropical Storm Marie. Luckily for the rest of the country, things quieting down as we head home from the Labor Day weekend.
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0: What started with Soca Fest Friday and a performance from Kes the Band culminated with New York City's West Indian American Day Parade in Brooklyn earlier.
8: Labor Day is West Indian Day. It's when we celebrate our rich Caribbean culture with its people, with its food, with its music.
0: It's one of the largest celebrations of Caribbean culture in the country. Jaguar Land Rover plans to cut 4,000 jobs globally.
9: Jaguar Land Rover says it aims to achieve $2.3 billion in savings over the next 2 years. Its chief executive says the auto industry faces challenges with technological changes and geopolitical uncertainty, including U.S. tariffs. The savings will support investments in electric and digital technologies. Most job cuts are expected in the U.K., where the company employs around 34,000 people.
0: ABC's Chuck Sievertson. The start of the game between SMU and Florida State tonight's delayed due to a power outage. The Seminoles and Mustangs remained on their sidelines before eventually being sent back to their locker rooms. For the first time in 13 years, Taylor Swift has returned to the number one spot on the country radio charts. I remember I loved you, came back when it mattered. Her hit, I Knew It, I Knew You, from the Toy Story 5 soundtrack, was released June 5th. Disney is the parent company of ABC News. It's Swift's 14th career number one in country radio and 13th as a solo artist. I'm Stephanie Officer, ABC News.
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11: NVIDIA CEO Jensen Huang believes AI has reached a new threshold of thinking power, Monica Nelson explains.
12: He claimed in an online post Sunday that OpenAI's newest ChatGPT model operating on NVIDIA chips has achieved AGI, which stands for Artificial General Intelligence. It indicates the software can handle most of the thinking a regular person can. Although OpenAI has not indicated its latest model has reached that level of operating power, the GPT-6 Astra has shown state-of-the-art performance using NVIDIA's new chip boxes, which have increased in size from 8 chips on a board to 72 chip boxes.
11: And NVIDIA is reportedly agreeing to buy open-source AI platform Hugging Face for $12.9 billion. If the deal goes through, it would expand NVIDIA's reach beyond chip making and into the software and distribution side of AI. I'm Jordan Christmas.
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13: Rancho Cordova, eastbound Highway 50, after Mather Field Road, reports of some possible police activity that may still be going on there. CHP maximum holiday enforcement continues until midnight tonight. Extra officers out on the roads looking for people under the influence. The drive right now back from Tahoe on both 80 and 50 is looking good. Traffic on the 10s every 10 minutes, mornings and afternoons. 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
10: Now, Sacramento weather.
14: Overnight, clear. Low 55 to 59. Mostly sunny for Tuesday. High 95 to 99. Wednesday, cloudy. High 98 to 102. Thursday, high 102 to 106. I'm AccuWeather's Andy Robb on KFBK, Sacramento's News Radio.
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0: All right, we are back. It's the Pat Walsh Show. Back on this Wednesday evening, KFEK News Radio, 93.1 FM, 1530 AM, and streaming live everywhere on that free iHeart app. And thank you for streaming us. And, you know, you can, of course, I always say about my Pat's Peeps podcast, but, of course, there's podcasts of my radio show as well that are available on the iHeart app. So, in this hour, more of your phone calls. We'll just keep that going. I enjoy the conversation. I enjoy the company, you know. Insiders claiming Disney knows that this new Snow White movie is crazily woke. That's what they say. That's what people are saying. I don't know if crazily is actually a word, but that's what they're saying. And they have zero faith in the upcoming woke Snow White live action adaptation. We'll talk about that. 916-921-1530, 800-834-1530. Oh, and some revealing stuff with Gavin Newsom, who apparently paid for a nice monument of himself, which is really what a nice thing to do for yourself, really, when you think about it. Well, let's start the hour off with a phone call, because I can't just look there and see Jeff hanging on that long. 22 minutes there in an antelope. Jeff, thank you for sticking around. How are you?
1: Hey, good, man. Well, I'm in Lincoln now in front of Leatherby's, and I'm waiting just to get rid of you so I can go have an ice cream. But that's...
0: Well, that's a good idea. Good for you.
1: I got a good story for you. So, look, I'm 71 years old, and since I was 5, I wanted to work at Disneyland. That was my big dream in life. And I actually did end up working for Disney in Paris, but... A few years ago, my wife and I went to Disneyland, and we drove our big monster motorhome down there, and they put us in the motorhome lot, which had semi-trucks, motorhomes, and all that. What we didn't know, it was goth night. Goth night is everybody's dressed in goth outfits, right? And so we pull... I mean, Disney's gone nuts. So, okay. It's goth night, and we pull...
0: It was Goth Night at Disney. Okay.
1: Yeah, Goth Night. And this is, seriously, they got every night there is, but Goth is one of them. I didn't even know what Goth was until I saw this. And so we parked the motorhome and we get out, and you would not believe what parks next to us but a hearse. And I kid you not, the driver gets out. He's decked out in a black coat all the way to the ground. His girlfriend gets out of the other side, and she's got black goth everything on. They go around the back. They open the back door of this hearse. They pull out a casket, and this little tiny midget jumps out of the casket. I kid you not. And I'm going, I've seen it all at Disneyland. Right. Yeah, he jumps out. He's got a little black suit, too, right? He's only 3.5 feet tall with a top hat, and he pops out of the casket. And I'm looking at my wife going, we're here on a weird night. Yeah.
0: Oh, my God. So you saw as many fascinating things before you, just when you were trying to park, than you did actually going into Disneyland. So, again, it was a 3-foot midget in a casket in the back of the hearse wearing a top hat, right? Is that what you just said?
1: And, you know, I changed my mind. I don't think I want to work at Disneyland anymore.
0: Too bad.
1: Now, one more thing. You just mentioned it's March 12th, and I never thought of that it was March 12th, but I had, in March 12th, 2006, three cardiac arrests, and I died 3 times, and I was brought back to life by Sutter Hospital in Roseville, and I didn't realize it was the 12th. So how about that? That was in 2006. So I was a dead man 3 different times in 1 day. Look, put all that aside, we got one more. You asked about the best album. At 71 years old, it is Elton John, Yellow Brick Road. And it's every song on that silly thing was over the top. Right?
0: I love that record. I'm sitting here looking to see if I can find it in their top. You're right. With very few exceptions, I would say that I would certainly have this. Well, but it's not my list. It's just a list of the top albums of all time. But if you're talking about just the greatest album There's Elton John at with his greatest hits, which is not even close to as good as Goodbye Yellow Brick Road. Goodbye Yellow Brick Road, Funeral for a Friend, Love Lies Bleeding. All the young girls love Alice. It is just an incredible, incredible record, and it has to be on the, in terms of my favorites, it would be in my favorites. I'll look and see if it's on this list or not. I'll have to do a little closer research, and then I'll let you know. But I'm just going to put that down as, yeah, that's, you think that's the greatest album just on your own in your way of feeling about albums, right?
1: No question. I mean, Funeral for a Friend, come on. If you don't get into that song, I mean, that is crazy. Just switches in tempo in that song, right? I mean, there had to be some real talent playing that music, no question.
0: And I think that one also had, you know, not only Goodbye Yellow Brick Road, but it also had like, didn't have Benny and the Jets was on that one too. Well, yep. That's a pretty great album.
1: Jets. Oh, gotcha.
0: Jeff, go get your ice cream, my friend.
1: Yeah, you know what? Don't forget that's a 3.5-foot midget jumping out of a casket.
0: That's right. No, I won't forget. I won't soon forget about that. I will promise you, Jeff. That should be in a movie. Enjoy that ice cream. Thank you, my friend, for hanging out there and waiting. They rewrote the song for Princess Diana. Oh God! As we're sitting there talking. This is driving me crazy because I know 15 people will call and tell me what it was. But anyhow, yeah, good call. But yeah, I'm just going to look and see if this is on the best-selling list of albums, you know, the best-selling album list. Candle in the Wind. I thought that's what it was, Candle in the Wind. Yeah, that's on that album, too. And then they redid that one for Princess Di later on. But no, that is an incredible album. I'll search the list to see if it's listed as one of the best. The selling, anyhow. We're talking about the best selling, okay? And I would imagine this would be up there on the best selling list of albums. Beautiful song.

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It has been debated for a long time what the best album is. We're not necessarily asking you what the best album is of all time. What I am asking you, though, is there an album that you think, well, this album must be on the greatest selling albums of all time list? It has to be. It just has to be. During the break, Solo, who is Solo Orr, is doing a great job here as our technical producer. Solo loves music. And he said, you know what? For me, it is definitely, hands down, Thriller, Michael Jackson Thriller. And of course, and he says this is his favorite from that record.

when you start looking at the most famous albums or the biggest selling albums, all right, we'll go by the biggest selling albums of all time. The number one selling album of all time, all right? Numero uno on this list

0: Michael Jackson, Thriller, 1982. 51.3 million copies this thing has sold. Well, there's total certified copies from available markets, 51.3 million. Reported sales, 70 million. So again, you know, could be anything in that range, but it's obviously right there at the top. I mean, and that's beating out a lot of great albums, you know, a lot of great albums. There was one that I thought was the top, and I knew that it was the top-selling album for a long time, probably until Thriller came out. But as I'm looking at this list, my favorite album of all time is number 4 on the list. It's the fourth biggest selling on the album on this list. So here is I'll just give you the second one, all right? From the so you go back to 1980 and this album is still huge. I mean, just Thriller is too, of course. But 1980 and a new lead singer in the band. Initial lead singer dies, they got a new lead singer, and this hard rock album now has sold over 50 million copies. 50 million. AC/DC's Back in Black. Second on the list. Over 50 million copies, and I'm sure someone's buying it right now, you know? Every song on the album is great. I might get a little tired of Back in Black, the actual title track. It gets played so much. But certainly this record filled. It's chock full of great songs, isn't it? No denying it. That's a great one. 916-921-1530. 916-921-1530. 800-834-1530. Let's take a phone call here. Let's go to Dan in Sacramento. Dan, welcome to the show.
1: Hey, Pat, it's Jeff. I don't know why you said Dan, but that's cool.
0: Oh, my God. I don't know what's going on. How do you get Dan out of Jeff? I don't know. I'm sorry, Jeff. Jeff. Okay,
1: well,
0: Jeff.
1: It's Pat. I've been called a lot worse by not better people.
0: Okay, man, you know. All right. My apologies there, Jeff.
1: Pat, I had both of those albums, but I was going to say, well, I got two. And the first one, Who's Next? The Who's
0: now these,
1: Next.
0: Now, are these are your favorite albums, or are these the ones that you think must be somewhere on the list? Or both?
1: I think they're somewhere, well, both, Pat.
0: Okay.
1: Who's Next? Because iconic, super, super good. Dark Side of the Moon, again, iconic, super, super good. And then something a little bit more in my teenage years, Boston's first album.
0: Oh, yes. All right. Well, first of all, in terms of just the albums you just chose, I can't think of any better albums than that trio that you just brought up there. I'm looking for The Who. Now, you would imagine that this album has sold millions of records, right?
1: Oh,
0: so I'm looking,
1: come on, Pat.
0: I'm looking in the 40 million and up range. Not there, but it seems like it had to. Let's go into the $30 to $40 million range in terms of copies, I should say. Copies sold. It's got to be in there. I'm looking. See if it's in there. Well, you mentioned one band that is definitely in there a lot, which I'm happy to see. Now I'm into the 20 to 29 million copies sold.
1: Oh, no way.
0: I think it's got to be.
1: Who is an obscure rock band, Pat?
0: No, I don't believe it at all. Boston, 1976, 20 million copies. That's in the 20 to 29 million. But I just cannot imagine that this album is not in the very, very, very top selling. I think it's a bogus list because this has to be there. It has to be there, Dan.
1: Well,
0: I mean, it's just too good of a record.
1: We need to redefine what rock is now. Was, you know, I had the Thriller album, but if you ask me, did I consider Michael Jackson rock? I didn't listen to Michael Jackson when I wanted to rock out. Liked his music.
0: Nope, me either.
1: He was very
0: me
1: sad.
0: Either.
1: But you know, I saw Bon Scott in concert on the Highway to Hell tour. When you guys were talking about the hats last night, I'm like, oh man, what a trip! Yeah. You know, because the memories of the concert, and so I just wanted to listen. But when you brought this up. At the beginning with the intro of Kitty, I'm like, oh, we're hanging on because I want to hear what's on this list and talk to the professor about rock music.
0: You know, on this list, these are not, and I'll just let you know that not all of these are rock. These are, according to the radio and records industry, these are just the top-selling albums of all time. Many of them are rock. Some of them are pop. You know, maybe you didn't make that clear because I'm with you. I'm not going to ever look at Michael Jackson, whether he has Eddie Van Halen's guitar, you know, jam and beat it or not. I still don't consider that rock. You're absolutely right. I just don't put it in the same category.
1: Yeah, I like the music, Pat. I don't consider it rock and roll.
0: Yeah. Yeah, there's a lot of good music I like that I'm not going to throw into the rock and roll category. I mean, ABBA's in here a couple times, so it's obviously not rock. Whitney Houston.
1: Oh.
0: So, but I can't imagine, honestly, that the Who's next is not. I'm sitting here still looking. It's got to be at the top somewhere. I'm going to do my research during the break and find out if they just missed out on that, because I obviously believe that's got to be in the upper echelon of the best-selling albums of all time. It's too good of a record and too classic.
1: Well, and Dark Side of the Moon, like, those don't make the list. Well, we just look at the world differently,
0: Jeff,
1: I guess.
0: Jeff, it's number four. That's my favorite of all. That's on the list, definitely. That's coming up, my brother.
1: Okay, good. Love the show, man, as always. Appreciate you.
0: Thank you, Jeff. Appreciate you.
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3: NVIDIA CEO Jensen Huang believes AI has reached a new threshold of thinking power, Monica Nelson explains.
4: He claimed in an online post Sunday that OpenAI's newest ChatGPT model operating on NVIDIA chips has achieved AGI, which stands for Artificial General Intelligence. It indicates the software can handle most of the thinking a regular person can. Although OpenAI has not indicated its latest model has reached that level of operating power, the GPT-6 Astra has shown state-of-the-art performance using NVIDIA's new chip boxes, which have increased in size from 8 chips on a board to 72 chip boxes.
3: And NVIDIA is reportedly agreeing to buy open-source AI platform Hugging Face for $12.9 billion. If the deal goes through, it would expand NVIDIA's reach beyond chip making and into the software and distribution side of AI. I'm Jordan Christmas.
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5: For those returning from Tahoe or Burning Man this Labor Day night, the news is good. No problems on either 80 or 50 westbound returning from the high country. Cap City Freeway from the split to downtown. It's an 8-minute drive right now. Northbound 99 Elk Grove to downtown Sacramento. It's a 9-minute drive. Northbound I-5 Elk Grove to downtown. 11 minutes. Southbound Highway 160, American River Bridge, one of four lanes remains closed for ongoing Caltrans work. Traffic on the 10s every 10 minutes, mornings and afternoons. Peter Finch, KFBK News Radio, 93.1 FM, 1530 AM.
2: Now, Sacramento weather.
6: mainly clear through the overnight hours, low 55 to 59. Later Tuesday, mostly sunny, a high 95 to 99. Wednesday, cloudy and hot, high 98 to 102. Thursday, high 102 to 106. I'm AccuWeather's Andy Robb on KFBK, Sacramento's News Radio.
2: Next update in less than 30 minutes. Breaking news, the

friend Ryan. Totally agree about the Who's Next, but there are a couple of my faves I'd throw in. Revolver, Abbey Road by the Beatles, Rush 2112, Dirt by Alice in Chains, which is a great album, only sold a few million copies. Actually, I did some, thank you, Ryan. Actually, thank you for listening. I did some research here on the Who's album, Who's Next. Very surprised. It's sold, estimated sold for over, for just over 4 million copies worldwide. Over 4 million, which is over three times. I mean, three times platinum in the U.S., representing 3 million units shipped, of course. United Kingdom, platinum in the U.K. And in Italy, platinum in Italy. But 4,027,000, whatever. It's not even in the same realm. I'm kind of surprised. Not even in the same realm as Michael Jackson. So as I'm looking at the list, there was always one that it was that's always been on this list, and it was the biggest seller for a long, long, long time, which was the Eagles' Greatest Hits. That was number one for a long time. So I'm looking at, so we look at, when it comes to albums, like the biggest selling albums. As I mentioned, at number one, Michael Jackson, Thriller, 1982. Reported sales, 70 mil. As I mentioned, AC/DC, Back in Black, at number two from 1980. Reported sales, 50 mil. One of these nights. One of these crazy old nights. This album is at number five. Used to be number one. The Eagles' Greatest Hits from 1971 to 75, which was released in 1976. 50 million, they estimate. It's somewhere between 44 and 50 million copies of this sold. And speaking of ruling the airwaves, at number, that was at number five. At number six, it's the Eagles' Hotel California. 42 million copies sold. So the Eagles back-to-back slots there. Looking at some of the other ones. At number four, and I mentioned that it's my favorite album of all time. It's just one that never, ever, just it never gets old to me. I've listened to it over and over and over. And I can listen to the songs, and I just can tell you I will never, ever get tired of this one. At number four. At number three, Whitney Houston, The Bodyguard from 1992. 45 million copies sold, which is the same amount, which it kind of surprises me, as Pink Floyd's Dark Side of the Moon, which was released in 1973. And again, for my money, this is my favorite album, start to finish. And it's one of those when you've heard it over and over and over, and sometimes you've heard a song over and over and over and over, and you kind of get or kind of burned out on it, you know, like, all right, I've heard this enough, I got it, all right. I never feel that way with this. And it's really interesting as well to see, like, if you watch YouTube, you'll see people are first-time reaction to Pink Floyd, especially like Great Gig in the Sky or Time off of this album. Usually people in their 20s who had never heard or really paid attention to Floyd. And inevitably, they'll be listening and get very emotional. It's kind of have the same feelings about the music as I did when it came out, when I discovered it in the 70s. It's really a very it's an incredible progressive rock album. Coming in at number four, right behind Whitney Houston. Then the Eagles, Greatest Hits. Then the Eagles, Hotel California. How about $40 million in sales for Shania Twain and her album, Come On Over?
That's from 1990.

97. Another record that I really knew would be right up in that top of that list, but I expected it to be up at like number 4 or 5 at least. But it's at what? 4, 5, 6, 7, 8. That number 8. Wow. I mean, this is like one of the biggest selling albums of all time. All of these are, of course. But number 8 from 1977. Can't leave this off the list, right? Rumors, Fleetwood Mac. Geez, I would almost think this might be the top seller. Just so popular. 40 million copies sold of this record. There's another one I can think of that I thought would be up in the, well, and it is, it's in the upper echelon of most albums sold. But right behind Fleetwood Mac, before I get to that other one, is, of all people, Meatloaf. Bat Out of Hell, 1977. 40 million copies sold. So 40 million for this, 40 million for Rumors, 40 million for Shania Twain, Come On Over. Yeah, me too. Abbey Road is in there, but it's not right there at the very top.

And another one seems obvious too. Another one from this, about that same era. I think maybe the next year. Really, that is on the list. This is also in the top bracket.

the original, you know, the Saturday Night Fever soundtrack right there. $40 million sold. One thing that I just realized, there's no Beatles in that top echelon, right? No Who, no Beatles, no Led Zeppelin, no Rolling Stones. Where are they on the list? We'll check in with that. Just have a little fun. 916-921-1530, 800-834-1530. We'll continue with the Wednesday Night Pat Walsh.

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To the Pat Walsh Show, KPK News Radio. Don't forget, George Norrie comes up after my show. We talk about the Loch Ness Monster and I don't know what else. I don't know. On the birthday board tonight, the drummer for Badfinger, tragic band, man. Great songs, tragic band, though. Mike born on this date, 1949. As I'm looking through, just to kind of finish it off, finish off the little topic we were talking about in terms of best-selling albums of all time. So I'll give you the list here. So we got Michael Jackson in the upper tier, AC/DC, Whitney Houston, Pink Floyd, The Eagles, twice, Shania Twain, which again, I was surprised. She's a talented artist and very easy on the eyes. Fleetwood Mac, Rumors, Meatloaf, Bat Out of Hell, and the Bee Gees rounding out the 40 million copy or more range with Saturday Night Fever. Now, when you move into the 30 to $39 million category, you know, of copies sold, that's where you find this classic, which again surprises me because honestly, it's such a good record. I would just imagine it's a song you've heard a million times over and over, just like the Pink Floyd album. But you would think that this might be up there in the upper top part of albums sold. Led Zeppelin 4, you know, A Stairway to Heaven. I mean, the whole record's good, but this was the obvious. Led Zeppelin 4 from 1971. 37 million albums sold, followed by Michael Jackson's Bad in 87, 35 million sold. Alanis Morissette, who happened to be the artist the only night I ever went to the Tonight Show to see a live, be in the audience live with Jay Leno. She was there that night. Jagged Little Pill from 95 sold 33 million. Dirty Dancing, ugh! Various artists, 32 million albums sold. Another, I better not say it. I know there's people out here that love her, but I'm not one of them. But I mean, I wish her well. Don't get me wrong. I'm not trying to be a jerk. Not a big fan of Celine Dion. Very pretentious. Still don't like her baby clothes commercial. Sorry. But anyhow, Falling Into You. I've never heard the record. Don't want to hear it. But heck, 32 million people can't be wrong, right? They bought it. 32 million. Michael Jackson in the mix again. Dangerous from 91. 32 million. Adele, 31 million with her album 21. The Beatles 1, which is a remix thing. It's a remix of all of their... Oh, no, that might be their number one records. That might be that, from 2000. 31 million copies sold of that. Metallica, if you're a little heavier into the heavier stuff, right there with the Beatles, 31 mil. Celine Dion again, right there, 31 mil. Bob Marley and the Wailers, Legend of the Bob Marley and the Wailers at 30 million. Any of these surprising you? Nirvana, Nevermind from 91. 30 million sold. Same thing as Appetite for Destruction by Guns N' Roses. Man, you would think Bruce Springsteen, Born in the USA, has got to be way up there. It is, 30 mil. ABBA, 30 mil. Their gold greatest hits. See, so it's not really all rock. A lot of pop mixed in there. Dire Straits, 30 mil. Same thing as Madonna, Immaculate Collection. That's a pretty good name, by the way. The Immaculate Collection. It's a pretty clever name. Santana, Supernatural, 30 million. A lot of 30 millions. Pink Floyd, The Wall sold 30 million. In 79. We haven't even mentioned, but Sgt. Pepper's, 30 million. Yeah, Whitney Houston, the Beatles, Abbey Road. Solo was talking about Abbey Road there during a commercial, said he couldn't believe Abbey Road wasn't up there. But there it is, 30 million. So it is on the list. But probably
a lot lower on the list than I would have thought about that, too. There it is. Great record. 916-921-1530-834-1530. Coming up, Treble with the new Snow White movie. And dwarf inclusion. That's straight ahead. It's the Pat Walsh Show.

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11: From ABC News, I'm Stephanie Officer. New info on Sunday's deadly cargo plane crash at Miami International Airport. NTSB officials saying Monday they've recovered the plane's black boxes but have yet to interview the two surviving crew members. ABC's Victor Oquendo.
12: Miami International Airport does not use EMAS. It's a system of lightweight, crushable material at the end of a runway to stop planes. At least 70 airports nationwide have installed that safety system, and the FAA credits it with saving nearly 500 lives.
11: Officials add the five victims killed were limited to the two vehicles hit when the plane overshot a runway and crashed on a nearby road. An Illinois woman is accused of murdering her child last week after allegedly texting about Lindsay Clancy. The Massachusetts mother charged with murdering her three children who blamed postpartum psychosis. ABC's Aaron Katursky.
13: While her husband was out of state, police say Corey Walsh hanged her two-year-old son from a rafter in the basement of the family home in Frankfurt and then began stabbing herself in an upstairs bathtub. Court records said Walsh told police she did this to her baby because he was the devil. Her attorney said she was having a psychotic episode. Witnesses told police Walsh had recently become very invested in the Lindsay Clancy murder trial, which ended with the jury deadlocked.
14: Everybody watching me.
11: Brooklyn, New York, an ocean of colors, flavors, and music Monday for the 59th annual West Indian American Day Parade. Soca pioneer Kess of Trinidad's Kess the Band, honorary Grand Marshal, with Jamaica's Buju Banton. Kess told me it's about time Soca gets the recognition it deserves.
1: It is an honor to have a page in the story. You know, I want to do my part and push my part and open the way and open the pathway for the younger ones as well, too, and preserve the history. And bring all of that in the forefront and get people to really know who we are. Now is the time. The doors have opened. Now let's showcase and show people who we are and why we are important for the world now.
0: From California's capital city, now trending on KFBK, Sacramento's News Radio.
14: Some California granite from around the world is finally getting installed at the state capitol building. Here's Jason Campidonia.
15: Massive granite stones from Central California were shipped to Italy so stoneworkers there could carefully cut them into slabs. Crews are now installing the slabs on a glass building outside the Capitol known as the Capitol Annex Project. It's reported that the cost of the stones to be shipped, cut, and then shipped back hovers at about $5 million, and the Joint Rules Committee has not shown documentation that that was the cheapest option. Cost of the building started at about $545 million, but now it's over $1 billion.
14: Governor Gavin Newsom encouraging parents to open Trump accounts for their kids, calling it one of the best things the president has done. And California lawmakers expressing concern about PG&E's plan to spend less money next year. The company recently said it would spend $2 billion less than initially planned. That's the latest. I'm Mark Mayfield.
0: Now, Sacramento traffic.
16: City streets, Folsom Boulevard at La Quinta Drive. There's a two-vehicle crash with minor injuries. There's also a crash with some injuries eastbound Folsom Road past Manlove Road. CHP maximum enforcement this holiday weekend continues until midnight. And the A's game is in the late innings. Expect some traffic around the ballpark when that game lets out. Traffic on the 10s every 10 minutes, mornings and afternoons. 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
0: Now, Sacramento weather.
17: Overnight, clear, low 55 to 59. Mostly sunny for Tuesday, high 95 to 99. Wednesday, cloudy, high 98 to 102. Thursday, high 102 to 106. I'm AccuWeather's Andy Robb on KFBK, Sacramento's News Radio.
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0: back. 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I would like to remind you, because we have an ever-growing audience for my podcast now, I'm hearing so much about my podcast, that please, I would encourage you, if you have not listened to my podcast, it is so simple. All you have to do is ask your device to play Pat's Peeps Podcast. I won't say it's a milestone episode, but it kind of seems like it in my mind. We did the 225th episode today, my 225th peep, which is my little podcast, and we've seen the audience double just in the last week, and I'm so grateful. Thank you, and don't forget about all the savings you can get at Pat's Peeps and how you can support local business. So please give it a shot. You know, I built that business out of the pandemic, because I felt bad for the local businesses who were just kind of getting shafted because of what was happening, and they were losing money, and I felt bad. And so I'm asking you to, if you would support local business, we'd give you exclusive deals right there on patspeeps.com. Just check out our local businesses, and I tell you, I think you're going to really enjoy it. And then you go in there, no coupons needed, nothing like that. You just say Pat's Peeps, and you're going to get that deal, okay? So you don't have to download an app or anything on your phone. It would mean a ton to me personally, to my business, and that's the way that I can continue to support these businesses. Okay, so we're really trying to get our audience, you, to please check it out, patspeeps.com, and just look at the stuff we have up there. Yeah, I just got this. There's so much to get to this hour. A little bit of Niner news. We'll throw some more of the best-selling albums out there. One of the gentlemen who gave a rocker a great nickname, he himself has passed away. Not the rocker, but the man who gave him that nickname has passed away. And what else do we have in the hour, if we can squeeze all of this in there? Yes, woke Disney. First thing first. I just got this video that I had never seen. Thank you to Tony Cox for sending this to me. This goes back to 2015. I had forgotten all about this. March 11th, 2015. So this is literally the anniversary of when this took place. Maybe you remember this story in the newspaper. Maybe you saw this on television. It was on all the TV stations. It was in the B. Where this guy who was in the middle of a neighborhood, he had put this total extreme fanatical stuff up on his door. And all of the neighbors were up in arms. They were so mad because this is right in the middle of ISIS. ISIS was committing all these atrocities. And so this guy puts a display up at his house in River Park, and it sparked controversy for, you know, obviously. Day after the swastika display was ripped down, so someone came and ripped this down from his home, a Sacramento home, a new sign appeared on the front door with the word terrorism written in large letters and several other words written similar, or written smaller, excuse me. The home in the River Park area has been a source of controversy, was back then in 2015, as neighbors and elected officials called on this resident to remove the signs that had a swastika replacing the blue Star of David on the Israeli flag and a swastika replacing the stars on the American flag. While the critics expressed their outrage, me being one of them, they generally acknowledged that the resident had the First Amendment right to keep the display outside of his home. And that was a big topic on my show back in 2015. The swastika remained there until Monday night. A man who identified himself as Robert, a Granite Bay resident, said he took him down. Described the display as despicable. Yes. And anyhow, the display on the duplex angered the neighbors and the legislators who view the swastikas on the American and Israeli flags as unpatriotic and anti-Semitic. Of course they were. And a guy who lived there that put these up, this display up, if you remember this, I mean, he refused to speak to reporters. I went out there. I was so outraged that I went out there with Tony Cox and a few other people. I said, we need to go talk to this man. And we need to do this in a way that is calm, peaceful, kill them with kindness, as they say. And that's what I'm trying to do in a lot of these things that, you know, like the protest that I broke up there recently, the anti-Trump protest that was posted. I tried to just be the nicest person I could, never being mean, never saying a harsh word. So we go out to the neighborhood, and I did have a little bit of a conversation with the homeowner. That was 10 years ago, and I have that recollection. And I was so nice to him that he kind of had to be nice to me, but he didn't want to say anything that I could use on the radio. And I told him I'd be very fair to him. He didn't want to say anything. So we go out there to his house. Tony and myself and a couple of other friends, and we went and confronted him, and then we said the Pledge of Allegiance in front of his house. We had a couple of Jewish people that were there, I think a mother and a son, who sang a song in front of his house. It went like this. Play this for you here. 2015. March 11, 2015.
1: God bless America.
2: There you go.
1: We're here to express our First Amendment rights.
0: I had my America shirt on.
3: Come out and say something about it. You know, share your point of view with, you know, with us. If we have a difference of opinion, I can have a conversation with you. I don't have to fight with you or argue with you or anything
0: right.
3: like that.
1: Just had a conversation with him. His name is Doug.
3: Okay.
1: And he calls this his performance art.
3: Okay.
1: And the reason we're here today, we too want to just have a conversation.
3: Right.
1: We too want to come out.
0: We have our flags with us.
1: Out here, express our First Amendment rights.
3: Right.
1: Let him know that we love this country.
3: Right.
1: And not only that, that maybe at the end of this, if we do this in a non-threatening manner.
3: Right.
1: Come out here, say the Pledge of Allegiance, let him know we're out here, that maybe, and he's already come out and spoken with me.
3: Well, that's nice.
1: That maybe at the end of this we can agree as Americans, man to man, with this group in mind, that maybe he says, okay, I've made my point.
3: Right.
1: Maybe I take it down, because when you
3: right.
1: look at this neighborhood, it's a nice neighborhood. It's
3: right.
1: wrong in any neighborhood.
3: Right.
1: But you have a Little League field right here with,
3: right.
1: you know, kids are coming through here all the time.
4: Yeah, find somebody with a big motorhome, put a couple of big American flags on it. I find it offensive that this looks like one of their jihadists.
5: He hasn't been there long, because I looked at this place to rent out. It was this past summer.
6: They had quite a few people out here protesting last night.
7: Oh, did they?
6: Yeah, and then some of the neighbors said, you know, they're trying to ignore it because they feel he's feeding off the attention.
7: I think he
6: but
7: is.
6: It's hard to ignore.
7: Well, that's just it, too.
6: You know.
0: So here we had this mother and son, Jewish mother and son, sing a song right in front of his house.

0: Then it was our turn.
1: I pledge allegiance to the flag of the United States of America and to the republic for which it stands, one nation, under God, indivisible, liberty and justice for all.
0: Well, we almost had him talked out of the display. We did not destroy it. Sometimes you have the feelings that you want to do that, but we did not destroy that. That was not up to us. We did our best. Not long after that, the demonstration, everything in his front yard was down. 10 years ago. Thank you, Tony. It was good to go back and remember that. More.
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rocker. I saw him in his first ever tour. It was a Rising Star show at Paramount Theater in Portland. After he broke out of Montrose, Sammy went on tour. I saw him for a dollar. Or I saw the Ramones for a dollar. Back in her heyday. You don't know what it does. And Sammy was a red rocker, man. The red rocker. Crimson sheen intensity. And he got that nickname from a gentleman. You just don't get it. It just doesn't pop up. Someone has to give you that nickname. And the gentleman that gave Sammy Hagar the nickname, the Red Rocker, who coined the nickname, the nickname the Red Rocker, has passed away. And now Sammy's addressing a tragedy. Went to Facebook, Sammy did, to mourn the loss of John Pruner. John Pruner, who died earlier this month. Pruner was an important figure to the Montrose alum, as the fan coined the now famed nickname, the Red Rocker. And that stuck with Sammy forever, right? He's known as the Red Rocker. In 1976, he says, I just released the Red album. This is Sammy, and this is a self-titled sophomore release. He's playing one of his first concerts in Seattle, Washington, supporting that record with a song Red became the single. That's exactly right. He was in Seattle, Washington, and that had to be on his Rising Star tour, where you paid $1 to go see these Rising Stars. 38 special at the time, $1. Sammy Hagar, $1. The Tubes, $1. The Ramones are just coming out, $1. Saw them all. But that was in Seattle, but they made their way from Seattle to Portland and would play at the Paramount. But after the Seattle show, Pruner approached Sammy at his hotel, asked him to sign the newspaper review of the concert. He says, yeah, Sammy says, yeah, he asked me to sign it, the Red Rocker. That was the beginning of the Red Rocker, Sammy wrote. And John became maybe the first redhead before the fans became redheads. Meaning, of course, you're following Sammy. And he followed me around the country, showed up everywhere. Says I got to know him well. Eventually, Sammy learned that Pruner had paid to see him at more than 100 shows. Here, I thought I was so cool because I've seen Sammy more than any other artist. The last time I saw him, Rip was there with me, Mike was there, Denise was there. That was the 14th time that I'd seen Sammy, and, you know, either with Montrose or Van Halen or Sammy on his own or Sammy with the group that we just saw, not really the Circle, I guess it was the Circle, but anyhow. But this man saw 100 shows. They coined the Red Rocker nickname. And that was more than enough for Sammy Hagar, who gave Pruner the golden lifetime all-access pass to see any of his concerts for free forever. Pruner took up the Hagar offer and went on to attend another 100 concerts. Golly, I got nothing on this dude. And then Sammy talked about and revealed John's health struggles, saying that John has been failing, his health's been failing for well over a decade. Sammy wrote, but he still managed to make as many shows as he could in wheelchairs. Wow. Hagar saying that I always made room for him on the side of the stage or wherever possible. During certain shows, Sammy gave Pruner an onstage shout-out, FaceTiming him mid-concert when he was hospitalized and could not attend in person. You know what? That's the kind of guy Sammy Hagar is. Sammy's a good man, and that's part of the reason that I've seen Sammy so often. Not only is he a good artist, but he's a good man, and you can tell that. And he loves people, and he cares about his audience. He says, we lost the original number one redhead a couple of nights ago. Sammy says, we'll miss you, John and John Pruner. The show will go on without you. I know you wouldn't have it any other way. And to Pruner directly, Sammy wrote, rest in peace, my friend. Be sure to give Eddie Van Halen a big hug for me. Wow. Wow.
Now, as for Sammy Hagar, he's got a busy year ahead. This guy's always playing. He is special. This man is he's the world's oldest teenager. Man, he always seems so young. He's set to play Stagecoach in April before heading to Las Vegas for a residency there. But yeah, that nickname really, really stuck with Sammy. I always saw him as the Red Rocker after that. I believe his license plate said the Red Rocker.

0: Now, speaking of red, I'll shift this over to red and gold. How about some 49er news tonight? Mix it up a little bit. A couple little things with the 49ers. Number one, I'll let you know they got my man, DeMarcus Robinson. DeMarcus Robinson, who was initially drafted by the Kansas City Chiefs, made his way to the Rams. He was an underrated receiver, and I think he made some really, matter of fact, he did make some clutch catches for the Rams this past season. And now he's going to go to the 49ers. I always hate when they go from, the guy on your team goes to the rival team, which obviously the 49ers are one of the rival teams. So you got a nice receiver there. Is he a third receiver? Yeah, probably. In the Niner offense, he could be a second receiver. He's very skillful. He's a good player, like I said. Then the other big news today is, for the 49ers anyhow, is that they have signed quarterback Mac Jones to a contract. Mac Jones is now going to be a part of the San Francisco 49ers. He played college football for Alabama. He has, was drafted by the New England Patriots in the first round of the 2021 NFL draft. Just didn't really seem to work out for whatever. Not bad. It just didn't really seem to work out there with the Patriots. He did have a successful rookie season, led the Patriots to a playoff berth, earned a Pro Bowl honors. So he started off pretty good, you know. But then he struggled during his next two seasons, led him to losing his starting position two seasons ago in 23, and then being traded to the Jaguars the very following year. And now he is on his way to becoming a San Francisco 49er. Well, he is a 49er. Coming up, wokeness, Snow White, and shouldn't dwarfs be part of the inclusion? I say yes.
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4: A Northern California Democrat is trying a new tactic to win a seat in Congress. Jason Campidoglia explains.
5: Eric Jones is a 35-year-old venture capitalist who gained the votes of most Democrats in Napa Valley in the June primary, but now he's starting to go after the right to gain votes for November. Jones is fighting against Congressman Mike Thompson, a lifelong Democrat. Jones has started the group Californians Against the Democratic Establishment to boost his outreach to the other side of the aisle, and he's been seen at some recent Republican fundraisers.
4: The union representing most state workers is going to hold a strike authorization vote. SEIU Local 1000 leaders made that announcement at a Labor Day news conference. Its 100,000-plus members begin voting in the coming days. And the Menendez brothers' parole hearing is tentatively scheduled for March of 2027. That's more than a year earlier than initially expected. That's the latest. I'm Mark Mayfield.
1: Now, Sacramento traffic.
6: Officers have been dealing with two crashes with injuries on Folsom Boulevard tonight. One is eastbound past Manlove Road. The other, Folsom Boulevard at La Quinta Drive. CHP maximum enforcement this holiday weekend has just under 2.5 hours to go. It ends at midnight. Smooth sailing tonight in the Sierra, both westbound 80 and westbound 50, folks returning from the holiday, and expect traffic around Sutter Health Park as the A's game lets out. Traffic on the 10s every 10 minutes, mornings and afternoons. Peter Finch, KFBK News Radio, 93.1 FM, 1530 AM.
1: Now, Sacramento weather.
7: Mainly clear through the overnight hours, low 55 to 59. Later Tuesday, mostly sunny, a high 95 to 99. Wednesday, cloudy and hot, high 98 to 102. Thursday, high 102 to 106. I'm AccuWeather's Andy Robb on KFBK, Sacramento's News Radio.
8: From ABC News, I'm Stephanie Officer. New info on Sunday's deadly cargo plane crash at Miami International Airport. NTSB officials saying Monday they've recovered the plane's black boxes but have yet to interview the two surviving crew members. ABC's Victor Oquendo.
9: Miami International Airport does not use EMAS. It's a system of lightweight, crushable material at the end of a runway to stop planes. At least 70 airports nationwide have installed that safety system, and the FAA credits it with saving nearly 500 lives.
8: Officials add the five victims killed were limited to the two vehicles hit when the plane overshot a runway and crashed on a nearby road. An Illinois woman is accused of murdering her child last week after allegedly texting about Lindsay Clancy. The Massachusetts mother charged with murdering her three children who blamed postpartum psychosis. ABC's Aaron Katursky.
10: While her husband was out of state, police say Corey Walsh hanged her two-year-old son from a rafter in the basement of the family home in Frankfurt and then began stabbing herself in an upstairs bathtub. Court records said Walsh told police she did this to her baby because he was the devil. Her attorney said she was having a psychotic episode. Witnesses told police Walsh had recently become very invested in the Lindsay Clancy murder trial, which ended with the jury deadlocked.
8: Everybody watch it, baby. Brooklyn, New York, an ocean of colors, flavors, and music Monday for the 59th annual West Indian American Day Parade. Took a pioneer Kess of Trinidad's Kess the Band, honorary Grand Marshal, with Jamaica's Buju Banton. Kess told me it's about time Soca gets the recognition it deserves.
11: It is an honor to have a page in the story. You know, I want to do my part and push my part and open the way and open the pathway for the younger ones as well, too, and preserve the history. And bring all of that in the forefront and get people to really know who we are. Now is the time. The doors have opened. Now let's showcase and show people who we are and why we are important for the world now.
12: This is a Bloomberg Money Minute. Happening at 8:30 in the morning, the August U.S. jobs report. It will test the economy's resilience after payrolls unexpectedly fell in July. Economists expect about 60,000 new jobs were created. The news comes a day after stocks rose the most in a month. Meantime, Federal Reserve Governor Christopher Waller says his next decision on interest rates will be heavily influenced by August inflation data due next week. Waller said, if there is continued progress toward our 2% goal, then I am willing to support holding the policy rate at its current level, but would consider a rate hike if inflation comes in hot. Bitcoin broke back above $80,000 Thursday as global bond yields retreated from their 2026 highs, sparking a rally across crypto-linked stocks. Shares of popular trading app Robinhood surged Thursday. Inflows into U.S.-listed spot Bitcoin exchange-traded funds have proven inconsistent, with the seven-day average of the Coinbase premium being negative for more than 4 months. Matt Piper, Bloomberg Radio.
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and solo that you can hear us. All right? 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Just call the number, if you would, if you'd be so kind. 916-921-1530. 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I won't pick it up. 916-921, unless you want me to. 921-1530. 800-834-1530. I want to see if we're past our technical issues. We'll listen to some T-Rex and see if anyone calls. Here we go. Well, here we go. Solo.

Because I want to talk about, you know, I want to talk about the woke Disney. But I don't want to do it by myself, you know? Talk about it with you guys. 916-921-1530-800-834-1530. Just let me know if you can hear the station. That's all I'm looking for. Insiders claim Disney knows how crazily woke Snow White remake is, and that it's a $270 million disaster. It's a disaster. Disney has zero faith in the upcoming woke Snow White live-action adaption starring Rachel Zegler and Gal Gadot. And you know what? If I got that name wrong, Gal Gadot, I don't even know Gal Gadot. If I said her name wrong or his name wrong, I don't think I have to worry because I don't think anyone's listening, Solo. You know what I mean? I don't believe anyone's listening. Huh? Do we? Okay, can you refresh the screen for me? I don't even see the callers. We got callers? Oh, we got... I don't even see the... Yeah, you can refresh the screen for me. We're having these fun technical difficulties, which is a blast. Let me know, Solo, if we have a call that wants to go on there. Again, you don't have to. But I guess we do have some callers. All right, cool. Well, I promised I wouldn't put you on the air. So if you tell Solo you do want to go on the air, that's a different story. But... If not, that's no problem. So anyhow, Disney has zero faith in the upcoming woke Snow White live-action adaption starring Rachel Zegler and Gal Gadot, insiders claiming that it's not going well. $270 million remake of the 1937 classic set for release next week, but it has been beset by multiple controversies, including dumping the traditional, quote, sexist romance plot to reimagining the Seven Dwarfs as a diverse group of magical creatures of all heights, gender, and race. Isn't that sweet? Oh, golly. This is amid the news the blockbuster will not even have a star-studded premiere like most of the Disney movies. It's now been claimed that the movie bosses, they want to get that limited promo for the controversial film over with, and have lost faith in the film. Well, that's at your own doing. Because it's also emerged that the advanced ticket sales for Snow White did not start until Monday, less than 2 weeks before the film's release. They're saying they're going through the motions with the film, saying the advanced cycle of less than 2 weeks just screams, but we have zero faith in this thing. And it could not have come at a worse point when the industry is just trying to just sort of limp along into May. Disney insiders hitting back, saying they always intended to hold back the film's big promotional push until the final weeks, beginning when Zegler and Gadot presented together the Oscars on March 2nd. I want to talk about all that stuff. I want to talk about why it's so woke, seemingly. If you listen to, well, one of the reasons is they did not want to use dwarfs. Well, that'll give the stereotype. You got to be kidding me. I tell you, well, I can't see any.

0: them. So if you could refresh the call screen for me, that'd be great. Apparently a lot of people are calling in, so thank you. So in terms of dwarfism, so you don't want, let me get this straight. Everything's so inclusive, and Disney is so woke, and everything has to be so inclusive. We have to include everyone, which is great. That's wonderful. Except dwarfs, somehow. You know, it's not like dwarfs get a lot of roles in movies and TV parts. They don't get a lot of roles. And I will say this. Some of my favorite roles in these movies, some of the best movies, were when the dwarfs were in there. Like in 1937, Snow White and the Seven Dwarfs. Come on!
1: Hi-ho, hi-ho, it's home from Earth, home.
0: Who doesn't love these dwarfs?
1: Hi-ho, hi-ho, hi-ho, hi-ho, hi-ho.
0: And by the way, dwarfs, they are not offended if you use the word dwarfs.
1: It's home from Earth, home.
0: I mean, I love this. I mean, I still will say that. Well, I'll whistle this. It's off to work we go. One of the great animated Disney films. They were little cartoon dwarfs. And suddenly we have a problem with the cartoon dwarfs. Oh, no. I mean, you got to be kidding me. And I'm thinking, so what? Everyone's included except the dwarfs. They need parts, too. One of my favorite, and I'm not even joking, one of my favorite movies is the classic Wizard of Oz. You can't tell me that you don't love this. I love this. The Lollipop Guild? Come on.

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I love them. I'll tell you what. If speaking of dwarfs, okay, so if you watch The Wizard of Oz, you know the flying monkeys? There's Nico the flying monkey. Nico is like the main flying monkey in The Wizard of Oz. He's the one that's always kind of hanging around the Wicked Witch. He's looking through her crystal ball, and he's hanging out there with her. His name is Nico, the main flying monkey. You know what his real name was? He was born in 1900. His real name? Patrick Walsh. That's right. Patrick Walsh was Nico from The Wizard of Oz. Patrick was a dwarf. Yes, he was a dwarf. And he was fantastic in the movie. I can't even imagine watching those great movies without those great entertainers. And you start looking at the people that we can remember that were dwarfs that were in television shows. Michael Dunn. Remember Michael Dunn? Remember he played Loveless or whatever. What's his name? Oh, God. He was the guy that played in the Wild Wild West. And he also played in Star Trek, but he was in Wild Wild West. I never quite got that show, but he was really good in this. Here he is singing.

0: apple cheek.
1: I always liked that guy. He was a cool character actor. Billy Barty, who was in Snow White in 87. They were okay with it then. Vern Troyer, of course, Mini-Me in Austin Powers. Played the Leprechaun. He founded the Little People of America's Association. You know, there was others. Kenny Baker from Star Wars. Argento Rosito from the Mad Max and Beyond Thunderdome. Felix Sia, the Clone Wars. And I love the name Tony Cox. Tony Cox and his work in the Flintstones. So when you say, gee, we don't want dwarfs in our movie because somehow that is a stereotype, I got news for you. What you're doing is you're counting out people who are fine actors who add a lot to your production and may have made your movie a lot better than the sucky trash that you're trying to put in here. And let's not forget about Snow White. Rachel Zegler is, what, Colombian? So people are having problems with that, too, because it's like Snow White. So there's that controversy as well. Anyhow, more to come straight ahead.
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1: It's the Pat Walsh Show. Happy birthday, 77th birthday to the great James Taylor, born on this date, 1948. It's the Pat Walsh Show. Thank you for listening. Appreciate you very much. You guys are great. Please don't forget, if you would, check out my Pat's Peeps podcast, 225. I'm doing them every single day. All right, before the end of the show, let's go to Virgin Frank, shall we? Virgin, how are you tonight, buddy?
0: Oh, hanging in there. I got a three minor things and one serious one that I disagree with you.
1: Okay.
0: First of all, you're coming in. Now, the voice is coming in 10 by 10, but the radio is coming in maybe 5 by 5. And what does woke stand for anyway?
1: What does woke stand for?
0: Yeah.
1: Are you being serious? Are you?
0: I don't know what it stands for.
1: Woke policies, progressive woke policies. Do you want tampons in the men's bathroom? Do you want to they them?
0: What is woke an acronym
1: Yeah. There's so many. You give me a couple minutes, I'll give you a bunch of examples. But yeah.
0: No, I just keep hearing it, and you know it's. And the third minor thing is that, you know, I kicked Disney to the curb, to the gutter, years ago, and let them wallow in their pigsty, because that's become some shows that are just ridiculous or repulsive. But anyway, but the real thing, the real reason, and don't get upset with me, because I disagree with what you did with your friends. About 10 years ago, intimidating that guy to change his stance on a sign that he had. We had when I was in college in the '60s, we had a peace sign on our window, and a small sign on the door, and also on the lawn. You know, peace sign, make love not war, and all that stuff.
1: Mm-hmm.
0: And yeah. I guess somebody complained to the landlord, and they kicked us out. You know,
1: before I run out of time, peace and love, make love not war, all of that stuff. Virgin Frank is a lot different than swastikas on your front door, all over your front door, with the word terrorism right in the middle of ISIS cutting people's heads off. A little bit different. Love you, brother. Got to roll. Thank you, everyone. God bless America.
10: This is the most unprofessional set I have ever been on.
11: 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It's amazing. That is amazing.
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0: Giuliani is in the hot seat over his planned appearance for the city's 9/11 remembrance ceremony at the World Trade Center later this week, with several former city leaders now weighing in. ABC's Jaisha Patel.
1: Mayor Mamdani says he will be in attendance. He'll be the first Muslim mayor to do so. And almost every mayor before him has attended this ceremony. Family members who lost loved ones on 9/11 have started an online petition, which has nearly 100,000 signatures, calling for Mayor Mamdani to not attend the remembrance ceremony Friday. Former Governor George Pataki has come out and said the same. And yesterday, former Mayor Rudy Giuliani made baseless claims that Mayor Mamdani doesn't believe 9/11 was a terrorist attack. So some are calling Giuliani's comments anti-Muslim.
0: More pain at the pump blamed on the war with Iran.
2: Fighting in the Strait of Hormuz, keeping gas prices elevated back here at home. They're now averaging $4.15 a gallon. That's according to AAA. And that's on track to set a new record for the highest prices ever this time of year. The national average has never before seen $4 an average on Labor Day.
0: ABC's Olivia Rubin. We're hearing from the college student who jumped through the window of a fast food restaurant to protect its workers. ABC's Melissa Adan.
3: And my body was like, you got to get through that drive-thru window.
4: Luca Opperman was waiting in the drive-thru of an In-N-Out Burger in Lake Elsinore, California, when he says he heard loud yelling inside the restaurant.
3: He's banging on the counter with this, like, baseball bat-sized stick.
4: The quick-thinking athlete grabbed a spatula and confronted 53-year-old Antoinetta Sanchez, who was allegedly angry about her food. Opperman tackled the woman after she swung the stick, taking it away from her.
3: Just doing what I can, you know.
4: Just last month, a 24-year-old man opened fire in a Twin Falls, Idaho In-N-Out Burger, killing three and wounding seven.
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6: A new report flags inmate safety checks in more than 100 Los Angeles County jail deaths. Daniel Martindale has details.
7: The LA County Office of Inspector General says staff at county jails conducted safety checks to an exemplary standard while their supervisors were watching, but those standards sharply declined when their bosses weren't there. The investigation was conducted at Men's Central Jail and the Twin Towers Correctional Facility this past December and January. The Inspector General says the quality and/or timeliness of safety checks is connected with about 40% of the 253 in-custody deaths from the start of 2020 to the end of 2025.
6: The family of Celeste Rivas Hernandez calling for the death penalty for singer David. Today would have been the girl's 16th birthday. And San Diego's job market showing improvement, with the county's unemployment rate now matching or dipping below the national average. That's the latest. I'm Mark Mayfield.
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8: Expect some traffic around Sutter Health Park as the A's-Jays game lets out. Howe Avenue at Cottage Way, there's a conked-out vehicle blocking the left-hand turn lane. Looks like there may be a crash blocking the Martin Luther King Jr. Boulevard on-ramp to southbound 99. And CHP maximum enforcement this holiday weekend ends at midnight. Traffic looking good coming back from the Sierra after the holiday. Traffic on the 10s every 10 minutes, mornings and afternoons. Peter Finch, KFBK News Radio, 93.1 FM, 1530 AM.
5: Now, Sacramento weather.
9: Mainly clear through the overnight hours, low 55 to 59. Later Tuesday, mostly sunny, a high 95 to 99. Wednesday, cloudy and hot, high 98 to 102. Thursday, high 102 to 106. I'm AccuWeather's Andy Robb on KFBK.
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0: land of America and the gateway to the West. Good morning, good evening, wherever you may be across the nation, around the world. I'm George Norrie, and this is Coast to Coast AM. Happy Labor Day to all of you. Next holiday is Thanksgiving, and it'll pop up sooner than later. And later tonight, the Crypto Hunter joins us. Here's what's happening. Powerful Hurricane Lowell is expected to make a possible rare direct hit on Hawaii, as heavy rain associated with the Category 3 hurricane has already triggered flash flooding in Oahu, and damaging surf is pounding Hawaii's southern shores. Lowell's track shifted further east early Monday morning, Hawaii time, closer to the western islands. Keep our fingers crossed there. The average number of ships traveling through the Strait of Hormuz has fallen to the lowest levels since May, according to a report. U.S. Central Command said that American forces enforcing the maritime blockade against Iranian ports have redirected 94 commercial vessels, and the Israel Defense Forces said it struck several Hezbollah terrorist infrastructure sites across southern Lebanon. With more on today's activities, here's Tom Danheiser.
1: Well, George, U.S. Central Command says its forces have redirected 94 commercial vessels, disabled three, and boarded two since mid-July when the U.S. reimposed its blockade on Iranian ports. According to the shipping data, shipping traffic through the Strait of Hormuz fell 28% to 77 vessels last week. A senior United States official told Al Jazeera that waterway is fully open and under U.S. Navy control. Meanwhile, Israel continues to warn of a potential escalation in the West Bank. Israeli warplanes and military units carried out strikes in southern Lebanon following cross-border drone activity resulting in local casualties. The Israeli Defense Forces continue consolidating positions with southern Lebanon, targeting what they identify as Hezbollah infrastructure and weapon transfers. And Lebanon's health ministry says that Israeli strikes over the past 3 days have killed at least 27 people and injured 69 others in southern Lebanon. Just in about an hour ago, at least 73 people were injured in attacks on Saudi Arabia by Yemen's Iran-backed Houthis. The Saudi-led coalition in Yemen is vowing to respond firmly to the latest outbreak of hostilities. That's the latest, George.
0: Thank you, Tom. There seems to be no end to this mess. At least five people were killed, as we reported last night, and five others were injured at Miami International Airport on Sunday after an Amazon cargo plane overran the runway, struck multiple vehicles where most of the people were in vans and cars, and caught them on fire while landing. It was very tragic. Two runways are shut down. They're still closed. Late last week, something very strange happened in the world of artificial intelligence. Three of the major AI systems went down all at about the same time. Strange. What's going on? Let's check in with our expert, Lauren Weinstein. Lauren, what's happening?
2: Yeah, this is quite a bizarre story, and it carries an important lesson with it. Big tech is far more fragile than their billionaire CEOs want us to believe, and trusting everything that they tell you is probably not a good bet, because they've got untold billions heading into trillions of dollars tied up in trying to find ways to make us dependent on them and in significant respects controlled by them. So what happened this time? Well, late last week, three or maybe four of the big AI services went down, generally for some number of hours, pretty much simultaneously. And none of the firms so far appear to be forthcoming with details of what happened. It's almost as if they really don't want us to know the facts. So the services disrupted included ChatGPT, Claude, Grok, and depending on which report you're looking at, maybe or maybe not, there was some disruption of Gemini as well. So if we're not buying into the coincidence theory, how could something like this happen? Well, it's important to realize that these big AI companies running these AI models are becoming in some ways reminiscent of a kind of cartel. Massive amounts of money that keep their financial shell games afloat are flowing around. Compute capacity for their ever-hungry AIs is rented and traded and manipulated in ways that are typically not obvious from the outside. So there is a strong suspicion inside the technical community that the simultaneous outage was in some way associated with such shared resources. Now, there are some clues, though few details. Apparently, Microsoft Azure Cloud Services, which provides significant compute resources, may have had a disruption during this period. SpaceX AI said they had an outage in their Memphis data center. Cloudflare and Amazon Web Services, however, said their systems were all operating normally during the period in question. We may never really know the details. With the concentration of computing power in the hands of just a few enormous companies, we're seeing larger and larger disruptions of services, not just AI or websites, but sometimes even basic mobile phone services also, which these days often depend on a functioning internet and centralized cloud resources to operate at all. And you can see why some firms are not exactly enthusiastic at the prospect of explaining why their heavily promoted services can break down suddenly over such large areas. Ultimately, this is another basic trust issue. And big tech is losing the trust battle more than ever. Increasing numbers of serious AI incidents, sometimes not reported for weeks or perhaps ever. Non-disclosure agreements hiding plans for massive data centers that will destroy communities. Data centers that are now a top bipartisan issue for the upcoming midterms, with polls saying 75% of people oppose them. AI systems spewing sometimes dangerous misinformation. AI agents that the firms won't take responsibility for when they horribly mangle your data. Big tech's reticence to come clean regarding the systems that they want us all to depend on seems to be moving rapidly into the category of treating us like their own personal serfs. And this latest incident of simultaneous downtime is just another example that we can add to their pile of shame. Not just data centers, but also big tech firms in general are in this political spotlight. These giant companies need to operate in the service of society, not as would-be overlords of our lives. And the sooner that politicians in these firms get that message, the better for us all.
0: I love it. Thanks, Lauren. That's Lauren Weinstein with his latest in high-tech stories. Florida mosquito control agencies are stepping up surveillance, inspections, and spraying as officials expect the number of locally acquired dung fever cases in Tampa Bay and across the state to rise in the coming weeks. As of September 1st, the number of dengue fever cases originating in Florida this year have climbed to 33 in Tampa Bay and 41 statewide. Cases are predicted to increase. Locally acquired cases mean people contracted the illness where they live rather than while traveling abroad. We talk a lot about things in space, but what about dark matter? Let's check in with astronomer Seth Shostak from the SETI Institute. Seth, what is that stuff?
3: Yeah, well, George, it's kind of sobering. I mean, the other day I was thumbing through a new astronomy book. Unsurprisingly, it described the things that populate the universe, you know, stars, galaxies, nebulae, globular clusters, the things that most people have heard about or at least seen in pretty pictures. But there's one component of the cosmos that the book didn't picture, and that's just what you said, the missing mass, the 85% of the universe that we know is there but don't see, the missing matter. Now, how do we know that it's out there? Well, we can gauge the masses of galaxies by simply measuring how fast they spin. That's just applying 17th century physics, Isaac Newton stuff. But the problem, known since the 1970s, is that the masses we calculate from the spin are much greater than you'd expect from adding up the mass of all the stars, the planets, the gas between the stars. In other words, roughly 85% of the stuff in galaxies is a mystery, missing in action. Now, it could be that the universe is filled with, I don't know, bowling balls. They'd be too small and too dim to be seen with our telescopes, and so that's a possibility, but it's a bit unlikely. What the physicists say is this missing mass is just a whole lot, I mean a whole lot, of elementary particles, you know, like protons are neutrons. They've named WIMPs, which stands for weakly interacting massive particles. But no one has ever directly seen a WIMP other than the ones you probably encountered in high school. The big news now is that researchers may have finally done it, detecting a WIMP, that is, not by directly seeing it, but by filling an underground tank with liquid xenon and hoping a WIMP particle slams into the nucleus of one of those atoms. That would cause a brief, faint flash of light. In a way, this is kind of like finding the moon by waiting for a short flash of light when a meteor crashes into it. And they have seen a flash, one that they suspect might have been caused by a WIMP colliding with an atom of xenon. And if so, this is important. We would finally know what most of creation, and that includes you and me, George, is made of, lots and lots of WIMPs. And that's it from this end, George. I'm wimping out.
0: Okay, my WIMP friend. We'll talk to you next week. Thanks, Seth. On June 18th of 2023, Titan, a submersible operated by one American tourism and expedition company called OceanGate, imploded during an expedition in view of the wreck of the Titanic in the North Atlantic Ocean off the coast of Newfoundland, Canada. Five people were killed in that tragedy. Could it have been avoided? In a moment, Tad Fitch joins us. We'll talk about this incredible case in a moment on Coast to Coast AM. It may be hard to believe, but identity theft is the number one crime in America. 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

0: And welcome back to Coast. George Norrie with you tonight. We're going to talk about the submersible Titan that went down on June 18, 2023. It imploded. Author Tad Fitch is with us, an associate fellow of the Royal Historical Society and an active member of the Titanic Historical Society, Titanic International Society, and the Great War Group. Tad has appeared in several documentary series, including Titanic, Stories from the Deep, and CNN's How It Really Happened. He is also a co-founder of the Stream and Splendor Network, a YouTube channel and podcast dedicated to exploring maritime and historical topics. Tad, welcome to the show, and I have a feeling you're going to be a regular guest on our show. Welcome.
1: Thank you, George. It's a pleasure to be here. I appreciate being invited on.
0: I saw the documentary tonight on Netflix about the Titan. What a sad story, Tad. My gosh.
1: Oh, for sure. And really, the juxtaposition of this tragedy on top of the one that happened to Titanic, it's really bizarre, the whole situation and how that plays out. But it just very sad, for sure, for a lot of different reasons.
0: It was my impression that the Titan disaster could have been easily avoided had they listened to the engineers that were talking about cracks from the carbon fibers.
1: That's true. And one of the things, I spent a lot of time reading through the inquiry findings. I mean, the Coast Guard in the United States did their own reports, and then you had the NTSB, which did an extremely detailed one. And some of the things that they talk about in that report, you talk about red flags, and there's red flag after red flag and people saying that this is dangerous, and it was ignored. And that's one of the things that I've never seen in a report like that, but they actually label OceanGate, the company, as a toxic work environment, which is something that you don't typically see from an objective report, but that's based on the interviews they did with people that were involved as part of that investigation. There was definitely many warning signs over time that were not heeded, and that comes from some people within the company and famous people even. Like, you talk about James Cameron, the famous director, and he is a brilliant engineering mind who has parlayed that into a lot of oceanographic research and diving. He's dove all the way down to the Challenger deep in a submersible, so he knows what he's talking about when it comes to safety with submarines. You have the Marine Technology Society. They had a convention in 2018, so years before his disaster, and they raised warnings about the design and said that because Stockton Rush and OceanGate had skipped the prototype testing and the third-party certifications, that they were risking catastrophic outcomes. And that's exactly what happened, unfortunately.
0: I remember talking about the episode, Tad, once we found out what was going on. It was a really sad story. And just to think of the implosion, I mean, it was an instant kill for these people, wasn't it?
1: That's my understanding, and I'm not a medical expert by any means, but I've read that and heard that supposedly the quickness with which that implosion happened was quicker than even the nervous system could register. So if there's any saving grace in the whole situation, which there's not very much, would be that they weren't in a situation where they suffered or felt pain or anything. But that's, I'm sure, little comfort to anybody that lost a family member or loved one.
0: Why do you think this episode, this disaster, captured the public's attention so dramatically?
1: Well, it's one of these things. You talk about Titanic, and that's for listeners. I'm a researcher and author and historian, and I've been researching ocean liners and particularly Titanic for decades. And I don't need to tell anybody who's listening how culturally significant Titanic is. And in fact, it's become to the point almost where it's become a cultural symbol and a myth more so than a historical event that actually happened. And then you overlay the drama of what happened with the OceanGate submersible. And I'm sure you recall the news reports when this was happening in 2023, but unfortunately, as we know in hindsight, the individuals on the submarine were dead all along from the implosion, but there was all this false hope given that they were really alive and stranded at the bottom of the ocean and they were running out of oxygen. And this went on for days and days. And the media, it was such a feeding frenzy about it. And I think just that story, hey, they're by the wreck of the Titanic and there's this massive international rescue effort from all these different countries and agencies and the Coast Guard trying to save these individuals. And then, of course, we know that wasn't possible after the fact. But I think it's just overlaid. It just plays into that whole idea that Titanic is a cultural, like it's so important in the mass culture of society. And I think this happening tied to that just brings back that interest that's always been there in the background off and on over the years since the sinking. So it really does tie in with that more than anything.
0: Ted, why did the CEO of OceanGate, who died in that Titan implosion, why was he so stubborn about the carbon fiber?
1: That's a really good question, and I have a hard time believing, and I'll obviously disclose, I didn't know Stockton Rush. I never had any interactions with him. I did have some other people that were tied in with the disaster, like Paul Henry Nargile. I knew I wasn't good friends with him. I didn't know him on a close, intimate level, but I had interacted with him a few times over the years and was a very nice man and very cordial about the work we did. And again, I didn't know him that extensively, but that
0: he was a French deep sea explorer, right? And expert on the Titanic. Okay.
1: Yeah. He was involved in some of the very early expeditions where they raised artifacts. I think he had dove the wreck somewhere around 37 times. I think he still has the record for the most times down to that. So losing somebody that was a brilliant scientific mind and knew so much about the ship and had such a passion for it, that hit home pretty badly. But Stockton Rush, I think a little background here just for the listeners, every single deep sea submersible that has dove to that depth throughout the last like 60 so or some years has been based around the design that's a titanium sphere. So if anybody knows physics, like a sphere shape distributes pressure evenly across the surface. So that's a very, very well-established safe design. There's never been a fatality or implosion from one of those submersibles. And you're talking about how many thousands of dives have been done around the world at different depths with submersibles of that kind. And he felt that by going with the design he had with the carbon fiber, what the NTSB said from people they interviewed is that he thought it was basically the high tensile strength, stretching and pulling. He thought that would be very applicable for a submarine. It had a high strength to weight ratio. It was cheaper and lighter so that they can have surface tender ships. If you have a submersible that's made out of a titanium sphere, you need to have specific equipment to lift it in and out of the water in a certain way. And he felt that by making it lighter, that they could also have additional and easier options for tenders on the surface. There was the design he came up with. Well, him and his engineers had more room inside in the interior. And that was a real appealing thing if it had been a safe design, because traditional ones, you've probably seen pictures, they're crammed in there with very little room to move for hours and hours on end. And Titan was pretty wide open, and it was cylindrical shape rather than a sphere. And they could fit five individuals. It even had a working toilet, which was something of a luxury, believe it or not, in a sub that size. I think he really felt that that was basically that he was smarter than everybody else and could come up with something that was a better option than what traditional engineers have been using for decades and decades, and which was proven technology, proven to be safe.
0: How much did OceanGate charge for the expeditions?
1: I think that varied over time, but if I was read correctly, the what they called mission specialists, which is a whole other topic, they kind of got around some of the regulations for passenger carrying, what they had to do to register a passenger carrying vessel by calling them mission specialists. And they basically treated them like they were employees and gave them menial tasks like cleaning the sub and doing things on board the surface ship to basically say that they were quote unquote mission specialists. But I believe the last group of them were paying up to $250,000 per head for a trip to the wreck.
0: Oh my gosh.
1: Yeah, very substantial amount of money.
0: Wow, that's incredible. Just to see the Titanic?
1: Well, and let me say this. Like, Titanic has been an important object of my historical work and that of my co-authors for years. It's something I'm very interested in and passionate about. But I would not spend that kind of money to do that. I just don't see why that would be worth it.
0: I agree. Stay with us, Tad. We're going to take a short break, but we'll be back with more. Tad Fitch with us as we talk about the submersible called Titan. We'll also get into the Titanic later on, and we'll take calls with Tad next hour here on Coast to Coast AM.
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1: Los Angeles Mayor Karen Bass is not available to testify in front of Congress. Here's Daniel Martindale.
2: That's according to her attorney. A House subcommittee requested Bass speak about waste and fraud when it comes to federal tax dollars meant to fight homelessness in L.A. The Subcommittee on Delivering on Government Efficiency specifically wanted to ask about the Los Angeles Homeless Services Authority, also known as LASA. Bass sits on LASA's 10-member board. She appoints half of the board members, while the L.A. County Board of Supervisors appoints the other half. She was going to be asked about policies and alleged mismanagement of federal funding.
1: Southern California cleaning up from its brush with the remnants of Hurricane Marie. The National Hurricane Center downgraded Marie to a tropical storm after the system hit the region Sunday, bringing massive waves and coastal flooding. And gas prices remain high as the long holiday weekend winds down. Californians paying an average of $5.86 a gallon. That's the latest. I'm Mark Mayfield.
0: Now, Sacramento traffic.
3: Southbound I-5 before 99 reports of a stalled big rig in the middle lane. Southbound I-5 to westbound 50. It looks like there's somebody changing a tire along the transition ramp. And while off to the right, they are pretty close to the right lane. Near Sutter Health Park, there may still be some traffic following the A's walk-off win against the Jays. Holiday weekend, CHP maximum enforcement ends at midnight. Traffic on the 10s every 10 minutes, mornings and afternoons. Peter Finch, KFBK News Radio, 93.1 FM, 1530 AM.
0: Now, Sacramento weather.
4: Overnight, clear, low 55 to 59. Mostly sunny for Tuesday, high 95 to 99. Wednesday, cloudy, high 98 to 102. Thursday, high 102 to 106. I'm AccuWeather's Andy Robb on KFBK.
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2: 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In the search, either of those, just put Coast to Coast AM. All the shows will pop right up, including snippets of our weekday and weekend shows we do right here at Coast to Coast. So enjoy the listening. It's fun.
1: We'll take calls with Tad Fitch next hour here on Coast to Coast as we talk about the Titan disaster and the Titanic, so jump aboard. Here's something for you if you need to lose weight, but you don't like losing it with needles and shots. 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

0: And welcome back to Coast, George Norrie with Tad Fitch. Tad, have they ever found any of the remains of the Titan?
1: Yes, part of the post investigation of this, within a very short period of time when the sub disappeared, they were able to retrieve big sections of it, not just the titanium. So the construction of it, the center part, I said, was a cylinder made out of carbon fiber, but the ends of it were titanium end caps, like they were dome shaped. And then the outer shell portions, they retrieved a great deal of the wreckage from the bottom and were able to use that in the investigation, which was very helpful in establishing what happened. And hopefully at some point when they are able to pass new international regulations, we're hoping that it prevents something like this from happening again.
0: In the documentary I saw on Netflix of Titan, there were a lot of disgruntled ex-employees from OceanGate. Did you pick that up at all?
1: Yeah, absolutely. And I could give a couple examples. They had talked about David Lockridge, who was, I believe, the director of marine operations, and he had he raised red flags about the lack of rigorous hull testing. And he was urging safety certifications, and they fired him. And his concerns, there was two different hulls for Titan. There was a version one, they called it. And I think they actually talk about this in the Netflix documentary, but there was problems with the carbon fiber delaminating. So the hull was made out of five different layers of carbon fiber, and they were basically glued or bonded together to form the about 5-inch thick hull. And the version one, which was the original version of Titan that they had dove with that hull form, there was delamination. So those layers pulling apart. And they found there is porosity in the carbon fiber. So basically holes from the glue, that it wasn't glued properly. And David Lockridge, he had said that there was a grave risk to anybody aboard. He was fired. Stockton Rush sent him a scathing email that basically criticizing his lack of confidence in the engineering of the company. So he actually went and he filed a OSHA complaint, Lockridge did, and Stockton Rush was able to stop that. This is talked about in the NTSB report because he had an NDA signed with OceanGate and he was going to sue him. And obviously when you have a big multi-million dollar company coming after you in a lawsuit, you tend to not say anything. And that's what happened. Right. So he had to drop the lawsuit because of that reason. But yes, he was 100% raising the red flag. There was other individuals. There's a Tony Nissan, who's the first director of engineering from 2016 to 2019, he refused to sign off on the 2019 expedition with Titan. And that was that first version of the hull. There is a visible hairline crack in it after one of the dives. So it dove when they were basically testing it out. And then it did crack. And he said, I'm not going to take that anywhere, that he was done and he's not going to use that. And he wasn't going to sign off on the expedition. So they fired him shortly thereafter. And they did have a planned expedition to Titanic in 2019, but that had to be canceled because they had to replace the whole carbon fiber hull for Titan with the second version, which is the one that was in place when the disaster happened.
0: Tad, when they lost contact with the Titan, they heard some kind of loud clanging. What might that have been?
1: Are you talking about the reports of banging?
0: Yes.
1: That were in the news?
0: Yes.
1: Yeah, that's kind of a mystery because all the evidence that they found throughout the investigation is that when Titan was about, I think it was around 11,000 feet underwater, Titanic's on average around 12,500, it didn't even make it all the way down when it imploded. So they were killed instantly, but in the subsequent days when they were searching for Titan before it was established what happened, there was all these news reports, and many, many listeners will probably remember this, where they had heard tapping noises, and basically the way that was portrayed with people speaking to the media, even some individuals from OceanGate, is, oh, look, it's the occupants. They're alive on the bottom and they're tapping, trying to draw attention. Well, it turns out that couldn't have been them because they died instantly right when they disappeared. But it was some sort of noise. Who knows? It could have been from another

0: ship. It could have been something miles and miles and miles away in the ocean because sound carries so far. But whatever the noise was, it was a red herring, and it was something that unfortunately gave false hope, and I'm sure probably gave false hope to some of the family members of those that were on the sub, thinking that they might have been alive when really the whole time that they were dead.
1: In spite of the gigantic fee they charged, they were having somewhat financial trouble, weren't they?
0: Yes, and that's one of the things that the NTSB report talks about, is that besides overconfidence in his engineering and designs and the thought process for the design of Titan, is that there was financial pressure, because not only with the investors in the company, but then he also had paying customers. But not to say that he thought it was going to implode, because anybody in their right mind, if they, even with financial pressure, if you knew that was going to happen, I don't think he would have set foot into the sub. But it might make you turn a blind eye or see things differently with rose-colored glasses if you're under pressure from financial means as well. So it doesn't, I don't think, exculp anybody in the company from responsibility or for not having listened to industry standards on what is known to work and keep people safe when they're diving to that depth. But that certainly seems like it may have played a role.
1: I think it's ironic that Stockton Rush, the CEO, went down with the Titan. Was he piloting it that day?
0: Yes, yeah, and then Paul Henry, PH Argelet, was in there as well, and I think this is a little bit of a segue from what you're asking about, but you speak about red flags, we talk about that, we've mentioned some industry experts. I had kind of some of my own experience through the grapevine, not armchair quarterback things that happened after the disaster, but things that I had heard from colleagues who are connected, not directly with OceanGate, but just in the dive industry or the field, the Titanic community, as you would call it, the greater research field. And I was actually approached, and it was around May 2021, so this wouldn't have been for the fatal expedition, but there was a production company, which I'd rather not say which one it is, because you always want to not burn bridges or anything, but I've been contacted out of the blue, and that's something that happens as a historian and researcher, topics of interest. Sometimes you get cold calls from different people who are interested in talking to you about TV productions or interviews or things like that. But this company, they reached out to me, and I didn't recognize the production company name. And it turns out it was one of the larger channels and production they were doing. But they were going to do a 3-hour show, and they saw my profile online and they thought it would be a good fit for that. So they interviewed me that May 2021, kind of like an impromptu, to see if I want to be involved, and that with the implication that, hey, there might be a chance to dive with the Titan on this expedition and go as an expert on the history of the ship and this and that. Now, nothing came out of it, and I assume they weren't interested, because that happens sometimes. You talk to people from production companies, and sometimes you end up involved. Sometimes it doesn't work out.
1: Right.
0: So I didn't think anything about it, but later on, closer, so we skip ahead to March 2023, so the accident's in June. This is just a few months before that. I found out one of my other colleagues had been invited through a different person who was connected with OceanGate, and nothing came of that either, but he was invited on an expedition. And then March, there's somebody posts on Facebook, and this is how many people were talking about how unsafe this submersible was. Some random person online in one of the Titanic groups, and this is an exact quote, this is not me being off color and humor or anything, but they had talked about the submersible was piloted with a video game controller. And that's not a joke. That's a true thing. Like Stockton Rush, when he was doing this, like, They actually had a video game controller as how they controlled the thrusters and steered the submersible underwater, which is, it's pretty crazy by itself. But this poster had said that the sub wasn't safe, that there was off the shelf components that they had just bought and used in the design of the submersible, obviously not the hull form, but the rest of it. And he called it. He says, I don't want to go on something like that. Can you imagine? It's a sketch, dying in a sketchy homebrew submarine implosion. And this was in March 2023. So my colleagues and I were talking in like about whether we would go on the Titan if we had a chance to. And I have these messages. I can prove that. That's one of those things people say, oh yeah, whatever, but I show them. We were saying, no, we wouldn't go on it based on all these things that we were hearing from behind the scenes, including there's a couple individuals that I won't name, but that are connected with the field of Titanic research and have been down to the wreck, have been parts of expeditions, and they were saying, I would not advise going on that. It's not a good design. There's a lot of problems with it. It's not safe. And this was just a couple months before that implosion. So when this happened, it's like really was sobering for me, because it's not that I necessarily would have agreed to go on it anyways. I might have gone on the expedition to be on the ship, but people are saying it's not safe, and that those were even individuals that weren't directly connected with OceanGate. So it seems like everybody but Stockton Rush seemed to believe that.
1: When something implodes, does it smash up like a can crushing itself, or does it blow up?
0: Well, the way this happened, the carbon fiber, there is a, I believe what they call like a local buckle failure. I think that's the terminology they use in the report. And it basically was a weak point, and that we can go into that. There's some very strong indications that this happened over the course of multiple dives, the damage to it. It was kind of building up, and there was warning signs. But it was a weak spot in the carbon fiber hull that gave way. So that would have been what imploded initially, and then the rest of it fractured and compressed down on itself. And if you see the debris that's been raised, there are sections of the carbon fiber that survived the implosion, but it's pretty shredded. And so that little small local failure ended up cascading into a bigger event.
1: I mean, I feel sorry for all five of those who died, but I really feel sorry for the Pakistani British businessman and his young son. That was sad.
0: Mm-hmm. And I can't even imagine. His widow, I mean, losing two family members like that is a horrific thing. I mean, I don't even want to think about it as a father, you know, how that would be if I lost my wife and daughter or anything like that in a situation like that. It's just terrible.
1: Ted, let's take a few minutes. We're going to take calls with you next hour, but let's talk about the Titanic for a moment. Exactly what happened to that vessel?
0: Well, it's one of these things. There's always a conspiracy theory people come up with, and, oh, there is a coal fire, or the design of the ship was weak, or that the cold made the steel brittle, and this and that. All that we can go through. I can do three shows with you about those topics, but it's really much more mundane than that. There's actually substantial evidence, both from back in 1912 and also what's been found since then, that the Titanic and its sister ships were extremely strong and well-built ships. They were met or exceeded all industry standards for 1912. There wasn't any corners cut like some of the claims that were made. There wasn't anything like that. The coal fire was a routine thing that didn't really damage the hull like there's been recent claims of. It really just comes down to the fact that they were steaming through an area where they knew there was ice. They thought they could avoid it. That was pretty much how most captains operated back then in the areas of ice, and testified to that fact. It seems foolish now in hindsight, but they saw the iceberg too late. They couldn't get out of the way. And then you have that momentum of such a heavy vessel and an iceberg, the density of that colliding, and it breached more compartments on the ship than it was designed to survive with flooding. It was a type of accident that nobody had ever envisioned that kind of damage being possible or happening. And it sank. So it sounds kind of mundane and boring to say that, but there's nothing really magical or a conspiratorial about why it sank. It really just was a million to one accident that the people that designed the vessel and industry standards didn't envision anything like that possibly being something that could happen. So it's really not as exciting as some people think about why it happened, but that's pretty much what the evidence shows.
1: DiCaprio made it look exciting, didn't he?
0: Oh, yeah. Running through the water and jumping overboard and everything else.
1: How big was the vessel, Tad?
0: It's 800 some feet long, 882 feet, I believe. And that's something that is a huge myth about Titanic. And it was larger than its sister ship, which was the prior biggest ship in the time leading up to it. It's being put into service. But it was on a technicality. The gross registered tonnage, was really a measure of interior space and not of weight, which is kind of confusing considering they call it tonnage. But Titanic would have been basically bypassed as the largest ship in a very short period of time. They had RMS Aquitania, which was coming into service in the years after Titanic sank. You had some of the German vessels that were coming out from the Hamburg America line that were much larger as well. So Titanic, yes, it was technically the largest ship at the time, and that's not false advertising. It's a little bit of wordplay on the part of White Star Line, but it wasn't so massively larger than some of its contemporaries. And I think that's something that the legend is kind of played up and doesn't really take it in the context of what was happening in the world at the time, and that it would have been bypassed very quickly had it not sunk.
1: Have they changed the design of ships today compared to then?
0: Oh, absolutely. I mean, some of the watertight divisions are, although that's one of the things they always talk about, Titanic's watertight bulkheads didn't go up high enough. And there's been changes to that. There's been changes to the hulls. Some of them have double hulls or different ways, like transverse bulkheads. There's different design features that have been put into place that make an accident like that less likely. But Titanic really is not super far off what the modern standards are, with the exception of some of the things like the bulkhead heights. It actually would hold up fairly comparably in a lot of ways to modern designs, but obviously there's things they learned from that accident and subsequent sinkings as well that they've incorporated into newer vessels. But again, you have things like the Costa Concordia, the cruise liner that ran aground and sank and capsized fairly quickly a number of years ago, and accidents still can happen that aren't accounted for in the designs of the engineers, or simply are just something that's a fluke accident. And that's when you see change in regulations, is when something terrible happens, unfortunately.
1: Ted, give out your website and the name of your book.
0: Sure. My website is, if you go to www.tadsauthorpage.com, and, I've written several books or co-authored several books on Titanic, including Honesty of Glass, The Life and Loss of RMS Titanic, Recreating Titanic and Her Sisters, and then Lusitania, an Illustrated Biography, Volumes 1 and 2. 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
9: From ABC News, I'm Stephanie Officer. New info on Sunday's deadly cargo plane crash at Miami International Airport. NTSB officials saying Monday they've recovered the plane's black boxes but have yet to interview the two surviving crew members. ABC's Victor Oquendo.
10: Miami International Airport does not use EMAS. It's a system of lightweight, crushable material at the end of a runway to stop planes. At least 70 airports nationwide have installed that safety system, and the FAA credits it with saving nearly 500 lives.
9: Officials add the five victims killed were limited to the two vehicles hit when the plane overshot a runway and crashed on a nearby road. An Illinois woman is accused of murdering her child last week after allegedly texting about Lindsay Clancy, a Massachusetts mother charged with murdering her three children who blamed postpartum psychosis. ABC's Aaron Katursky.
11: While her husband was out of state, police say Corey Walsh hanged her two-year-old son from a rafter in the basement of the family home in Frankfurt and then began stabbing herself in an upstairs bathtub. Court records said Walsh told police she did this to her baby because he was the devil. Her attorney said she was having a psychotic episode. Witnesses told police Walsh had recently become very invested in the Lindsay Clancy murder trial, which ended with the jury deadlocked.
9: Brooklyn, New York, an ocean of colors, flavors, and music Monday for the 59th annual West Indian American Day Parade. Soca pioneer Kess of Trinidad's Kess the Band, honorary Grand Marshal, with Jamaica's Buju Banton. Kess told me it's about time Soca gets the recognition it deserves.
12: It is an honor to have a page in the story. You know, I want to do my part and push my part and open the way and open the pathway for the younger ones as well, too, and preserve the history. And bring all of that in the forefront and get people to really know who we are. Now is the time. The doors have opened. Now let's showcase and show people who we are and why we are important for the world now.
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13: Experts believe that a sea lion found dead on a San Francisco beach likely died from exposure to a neurotoxin. Here's Tammy Trujillo.
14: Beachgoers saw the sea lion having seizures on a beach near the Presidio early on Monday. Later, officials from the Marine Mammal Center confirmed its death and said it was likely due to the neurotoxin domoic acid, which comes from harmful algae blooms. Fish eat the algae, absorbing the toxin, then the sea lions eat the fish. The center says it normally sees 70 to 90 animals with domoic acid poisoning each year, but more than 100 have already been reported in 2026.
13: Lineage Logistics says the full cleanup of food waste at its massive warehouse in Boyle Heights is complete. The announcement comes not long after it finished removing millions of pounds of rotted food. And hundreds of people were either detained or cited during a police crackdown on an illegal street takeover in Harbor Gateway. That's the latest. I'm Mark Mayfield.
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6: From the KFPK Traffic Center, fix 50 work overnight on the eastbound side. Reduced lanes from the Yolo County line to the Cap City Connector until 5 and the connector to Mayhew Road until 6. Connector ramp closure eastbound 50 to northbound Cap City Freeway until 5, as well as the southbound 99 connector. Closed until 6, 15th Street slip off ramp, 16th Street slip on ramp, 26th Street slip on ramp, the 59th Street slip off ramp, 65th Street slip on ramp, and the Howe Avenue slip off ramp. Reduced lanes Folsom Boulevard to Bradshaw Road until 6, and reduce lanes between Folsom Boulevard and Sunrise until 5. Traffic on the 10s every 10 minutes, mornings and afternoons. 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
4: Now, Sacramento weather.
8: Mainly clear through the overnight hours, low 55 to 59. Later Tuesday, mostly sunny, a high 95 to 99. Wednesday, cloudy and hot, high 98 to 102. Thursday, high 102 to 106. I'm AccuWeather's Andy Robb on KFBK.
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0: Welcome back, George Norrie, along with Tad Fitch, as we talk about the Titan submersible that imploded back in 2023, and the Titanic ship as well. Tad, when Stockton Rush put together the Titan, how much do you think that cost him?
1: I'm not sure of that offhand. I do know it was a substantial financial investment, even though it was way less than what the millions and millions and millions that cost for a research submarine that has been designed by the traditional method. So it was, certainly wasn't cheap, but it was millions of dollars, but it wasn't anywhere to the scale of like one of the more traditional designs. But to cite a specific number, I'd have to look that up. I don't know that offhand.
0: Are there other companies right now making expeditions to see the Titanic?
1: There's been a number of expeditions that have done video photography, scanning. I'm sure you saw in the news they had the 3D scans that came out a couple of years ago, and there's been talk of other expeditions similar to that. I'm sure that they will be at some point returning with submersibles, but I would almost guarantee that they're going to be of a design that is of the proven type with titanium spheres and not carbon fiber. I don't think anybody's going to attempt that anytime soon based on what happened, but I think it's inevitable that there's going to be expeditions in the near future returning to the site. I think that's something that is not going to stop because of this. It's just paused temporarily while they were sorting through everything.
0: How many times has James Cameron, the director, been down there?
1: I believe it's something like 33, 34 times, somewhere around there. I believe he's, if he isn't the second overall number, it's pretty close to that, but it's a pretty impressive number of times. I mean, it's clear that his interest in the subject is 100% genuine and extends far beyond just the movie that he made. I mean, I think it's a legitimate passion that of his with the history and finding out what happened to the ship and document and everything. So I have a lot of admiration for the work he's done with those expeditions, a lot of documentation of the interior of the wreck, a lot of information about the breakup. It's pretty impressive from a historical standpoint.
0: Why do you think Stockton did not look at the signs that were there?
1: I don't know. I think he was believing, and again, without knowing him, he was believing what he wanted to believe. And I think that he felt that the regulations, not the regulations, but the certifications to get the sub certified by one of those agencies. I believe he thought that based on what the NTSB report says, people around him said that he thought that was something that was going to slow down the development and that it was something that stifles innovation. I think he felt it was a bunch of stuffed shirts who were basically saying, this is the way it's always been and always needs to be. And he thought he knew better. That's kind of what I can read into it based on what the people around him described. Because you had a number of agencies that would certify or classify submarines, but it wasn't required by international law. So you have Lloyd's Register, DNV, American Bureau of Shipping, and they really set those standards for design and construction. But there's nothing in the law at the time. He was able to find loopholes around that, and it wasn't mandatory. And when you get into international law, obviously that's a complicated thing. But I think he knew better. You know, he thought he knew better than everybody else from what the report says.
0: Did Boeing build it?
1: Yeah, can you say that one more time? I'm sorry.
0: Did Boeing build it?
1: No, and that's one of the things. There is a lot of floating, it seems, by OceanGate. And I don't know if they talk about this in the TV documentaries, but there was even suggestions that there was NASA involved in some capacity at one point, and NASA actually denied that. So I think that there was some playing up of people they knew that were affiliated with other organizations, and then them trying to say that that was basically built by this organization or this company or that company to get some credibility, when it was really people that were only tangentially involved from what the sound of it is.
0: And OceanGate was a U.S. company, was it not?
1: Mm-hmm. Yeah, and that's one of the things they go into in the NTSB report, is that this really falls under U.S. regulations because it was owned by a company that's in the United States, but the waters that they were operating in obviously weren't U.S. waters, and that complicated some of the things that they were able to do or not do. And you asked a minute ago about Stockton, why he didn't acknowledge the warning signs. There's something that we haven't touched on yet that really, really is horrific when you look at the investigation afterwards. I think they talk about this in the Netflix special, but the real-time monitoring system, their idea for monitoring the structural integrity of the hull the carbon fiber hull was they had a series of acoustic sensors and strain gauges that were placed over numerous places around the hull form. And basically that was to measure the strain and also if there was any noises, because the hull started to crack or make noise, that was supposed to record that. And they were supposed to examine that data during and after the dives to basically say, hey, this is how the hull's acting. This is if there's noises or anything that's indicating there's strain building up, they're supposed to be able to start surfacing or that they don't use the hull anymore. They had a major banging noise essentially from the hull on dive 80 that the mission specialist had heard. And the acoustic data and the strain gauges basically recorded that. And the hull didn't perform the same way after that. Every dive after that, there was like what they call nonlinear response. So that basically is showing that there's abnormal strain, even at shallow depths. And what the report says is that the OceanGate engineers didn't properly analyze the data from those sensors, but it showed there was a delamination between the different layers in the carbon fiber hull is probably what that loud noise was. And then every dive after that, it didn't perform the same way, which was basically showing that it was starting to break down or degrade even before that last dive.
0: Well, carbon fibers are used as brakes in cars. Mm-hmm. Why would anybody be so ridiculously crazy to use it as a submersible when it's just a group of carbon fibers put together by glue?
1: And they found when they analyzed the wreckage that they brought up, that there was wrinkles in between the layers and improperly adhered, like the glue that was used in between the layers wasn't necessarily applied evenly. It had some air bubbles in it. It allowed those layers to start working free from one another. And they found some of that was almost like in a powdered state in the sections that they were able to bring up, which indicates that the hull layers, the different layers within the carbon fiber were rubbing past each other. From flexing and straining from the going down and going up, the pressure increasing, decreasing. And that because of those flaws in the hull form, that was something that was starting to break down. It wasn't like it all happened all at once on that last dive. It was something that was kind of gradually happening over several dives.
0: Let's go to the phones for you. Jeffrey in Texas to get us started. Hi, Jeffrey.
2: Good evening, gentlemen. I'm a retired metallurgical engineer. And I have something about the Titanic. It's been like 12, 14 years since books and official reports have been released, materials brought up. I don't believe that the plates are actually breached. There's a feeling that the old iron rivets, this is in transition going from iron rivets to steel rivets at that time, actually popped and the plates slipped, causing the lack of watertight conditions. Have you seen anything about that in the last 10 years?
1: Yeah, that's one of the misnomers about the sinking. They went back, going back to 1912, is that there was a massive gash cut into the hull from the iceberg, and there's no evidence that there was any of the hull plates actually ripped apart like that. Very much so, it seems to be the nobody's seen the damage from the outside of the ship. Most of it's buried below the mud line, unfortunately. There's some thought that there's some of it might be visible if you're able to get into some of the boiler rooms on the wreck, which would be extremely difficult. But yeah, that's correct. That seems opened up in between plates from them being bent or the rivets possibly failing. There's a number of theories about that, but the evidence doesn't show that anything that supports that the metal plates were actually compromised themselves. It's more so the junctures between them and, as you said, the rivets.
0: And we take text and tweets for you, Tad. What do you have, Tommy?
3: Hey, Tad, this is from Cliff in Florida. He wants to know if it's true that the modern wireless video game controller that was steering Titan retailed for just $30, and why was this the best way to go, or was it?
0: It was like a Logitech, was it not, Tad?
1: Yeah, it was a video game controller. I've seen pictures of it, and that's the one in the conversation that I had with my colleagues in March 2023. That was one of the things that was being referenced was the basically video game controller. And you can see that in the one documentary where Josh Gates is diving and Stockton Rush has that, and they did some modifications to it, but it still was a cheap off the shelf item like that, that's not to say that's the reason that it imploded, but it doesn't give a lot of confidence that was a high-tech submersible when you see something like that. Yeah.
0: I wonder if they had a backup steering mechanism, if that thing ever went out.
1: Well, the thing that strikes me is if you ever see footage of any of the research submersibles, like when Dr. Robert Baller dove in the 80s on Alvin, or when James Cameron was doing his expeditions and he put out that movie Ghosts of the Abyss, which is I highly recommend for wreck footage. But there's all these like carbon dioxide scrubbers and instrument panels and all these things that are cramping the inside of the titanium sphere. And then you looked at Titan and it's this giant open thing with almost nothing in it, a few monitors. It's like, how is that possibly accomplishing the same job that all the other high tech equipment did for years, where it looked like you're inside the Apollo capsule, basically? The whole thing was kind of off putting. It was like, how is this possibly going to be work with this kind of low tech? It didn't seem like it was possible.
0: And what was Stockton's rationale for using a video game controller?
1: I think that's just what he decided to use, though, to interface with the thrusters. And they don't really go into that a whole lot in the NTSB report or the Coast Guard report. But I think he tried to make things as low-tech as possible and functional to save on budget. And I think it was one of those things that it doesn't need to be overly sophisticated. It was kind of something that he was trying to do. But it is a very good question why he decided to go that route. And there were a lot of problems with it. I mean, they showed that one dive. There was a lot of dives that never even made it to Titanic when they were trying to do that, because they couldn't find the ship, or they couldn't get all the way down, and there was thrusters that failed. I mean, they had a lot of problems with it, not from a fatal standpoint, but even just from the functioning technology of it. It wasn't something that was working perfectly even before that last dive.
0: Let's go to Ruth in Maryland. Go ahead, Ruthie.
4: Hi, George and Tad. Thank you so much for taking my call. And Tad, before my question, I have to explain why I'm asking this question. When I was about 19 or 20 years old, I went to an auction, bought a piece of furniture, and didn't know what was in it. When I came home, I found a bugle in the furniture, a very, very old bugle, and it had a name engraved in it. The name was Ray Powers, and it was spelled R-H-E-A for Ray. And at the time, I had seen a psychic, and she had classes. I was taking meditation classes with her. And I brought the bugle into the classes, and my ex-husband was with me. And some ladies in the class, they picked up the bugle. They were, I guess, psychic themselves. And they said that they felt bad vibes from it, and they said that it belonged to somebody that died on a Titanic. And ever since then, I've always trying to find out, research it. I had a book that I found actually right after they made the movie. I actually found it at the dump, believe it or not. And it was one of the first books on the Titanic, and I sold it for like $75. But it did not list any of the entertainers, and then it only listed passengers. And all your research, and since you're in the Historical Society for the Titanic, is there any list of the entertainers that were on board the ship? And could you please tell me the name again of the book, the last one you mentioned, The Remaining Something? Thank you, Tad.
1: Well, then thanks for the question. And yes, there is a list. If you're talking about the orchestra or the band, we know all the names of the individuals there. You can find those online. We do have a whole section about that in our book, The Honesty of Glass, Life and Loss of RMS Titanic, and then Recreating Titanic and Her Sisters. But there was a bugler on board who would, I think they played Old Roast Beef of England to announce for first class dining saloon that it was time to come in. I think his name was Percy Fletcher. If you reach out to me on the contact form through my website, if you send me the name that's engraved on there, I'll look at it. That doesn't ring a bell to me as somebody that was on Titanic, but I'd be more than glad to look for you if you send that to me through the contact form.
0: That would be something, Tad, if that person was on that ship, wouldn't it?
1: Absolutely.
0: Why would they have a bugle on that ship?
1: That was just something that was traditional on British passenger liners at that point, is to announce that it was time for everybody to come to dinner. A lot of
0: like,
1: the ships,
0: like a horse race, right?
1: Exactly. Yeah, White Star Line and even the Cunard Line did that as well. So I don't know how far back that tradition goes, but it was something that seemed to be pretty standard for the time.
0: Let's go to Tim in Alberta, Canada. Hey, Tim.
5: Yeah, I don't have my bugle, but that probably had a lot to do with, I was right around the First World War, the beginning of the First World War, the Titanic went down. But you mentioned about the Titan, that popping sound. I had heard that myself, and I've worked in fiberglass boats for Hinckley on the East Coast of the States. And, boy, if you hear something like that, you know, it's fiberglass, regardless whether you're using Kevlar or carbon fiber or glass mat. You hear a loud pop like that or a crack, the glass, it's a broken glass jar, you know. That thing should have been scrapped the moment it happened. But you're a historical society. I'm a lone survivor of a shipwreck because I didn't get on it. 1971, the Donna Anita sailed out of Vancouver. I watched it go out to the harbor under the Lionsgate Bridge because I was late getting to the ship to leave. And it got about 250 miles off of Vancouver Island, British Columbia West Coast. And it was January, beginning of January. It was a heck of a storm. And it went down. There was no survivor. So my bag is still at the bottom of the ocean. And I'd like to say this to a country. I was only 17 at the time. But there's a country that saved my life. I've never mentioned this before on coast because I told the skipper I had to go see some people in town. And that's where my story stopped before on coast quite a few years ago. But what happened was that it was another freighter. It was a brand new Australian freighter with an opening back, and it was going pulp and paper. And I got down to it to see if I could get on, even though my bag was on the Donna Anita. And I knew it was a Union ship. And they tried to get me on. I was going to be the mascot for the skipper's dog and all sorts of stuff. So it ate a lot of time. And I didn't get out of there till about 11 at night because they were feeding me Foster lagers. Yes. And I got there, and the buses had stopped for the night. So I had to walk across the Patel Bridge in a bloody storm. I got into town. I got myself down to the harbor, the inner harbor. And the ship, like I said, was sailing out. I went to the harbor master. He said, yeah, he left a little bit early. And I said, well, my bag's on that ship, and there's my trip to New Zealand gone. But within 24 hours, search and rescue was looking for it, and they didn't find anything. Went down with my bag and all crew members. That was 1971.
0: All the crew members gone, Tim?
5: The whole ship in my bag. And I've had this dream a couple of times. Of my bag had running shoes. It had all my stuff in it. The only thing it didn't have was my passport.
0: Well, glad you made it back. We're going to come back with final calls with Tad Fitch in just a moment on Coast to Coast AM.
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1: The Menendez brothers' parole hearing is tentatively scheduled for March of 2027. Daniel Martindale has details.
2: That's more than a year earlier than initially expected. Eric and Lyle Menendez, who are in a San Diego prison for the shotgun murders of their parents in 1996, had been eligible to apply for a parole suitability hearing in August 2028. The California Board of Parole hearing granted the earlier date, citing a provision in Proposition 9. In 2025, the Menendez brothers were resentenced from life to 50 years to life, automatically making them eligible for parole consideration because they were younger than 26 at the time of the murders.
1: Los Angeles County DA Nathan Hochman hosted a Labor Day weekend picnic in MacArthur Park. He promised to have the picnic if conditions in the park improved. And a new bill explains how schools should use California's $1 billion in arts education funding. It goes to Governor Newsom for approval. That's the latest. I'm Mark Mayfield.
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3: From the KFBK Traffic Center, overnight work, fix 50 on the westbound side. Reduce lanes from Mayhew Road to the Cap City Connector until 6 a.m. Hornet Drive slip-on ramp closed until 6, along with the 65th Street slip-on ramp and the 59th Street slip-on ramp. West Sacramento, westbound 50, Harbor Boulevard slip-on ramp is closed until 5. Cap City Freeway northbound, reduce lanes from the Elvis Rail Crossing to Exposition Boulevard until 5, with one lane closed on the northbound Exposition Boulevard off-ramp until 5, and southbound reduce lanes from Exposition Boulevard to the Elvis Rail Crossing until 5, along with a closure of the eastbound 50 connector ramp until 5. Traffic on the 10s every 10 minutes, mornings and afternoons, KFBK News Radio.
0: Now, Sacramento weather.
4: Overnight, clear, low 55 to 59. Mostly sunny for Tuesday, high 95 to 99. Wednesday, cloudy, high 98 to 102. Thursday, high 102 to 106. I'm AccuWeather's Andy Robb on KFBK.
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1: And welcome back to our Labor Day program. Great to be with you. Next hour, John Rhodes, the crypto hunter, joins us. Make sure you're part of the program. And we'll be back in a moment with Tad Fitch and take final calls with him as we talk about the sinking of the Titan submersible. Have you signed up yet to become a Coast Insider? 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
4: 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It's amazing. 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
1: 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Right at the top of the homepage, it says Insider. 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And if you live in Canada, you are eligible now to be an insider. 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

0: And welcome back to Coast to Coast. George Norrie along with Tad Fitch. Tad, I've been talking to Tom Danheiser, my producer, and we agree we want you back again for some future shows, okay?
1: I'd be thrilled. Yeah, thank you very much.
0: Did you do any work about the Edmund Fitzgerald sinking?
1: Yeah, so we don't have a book out about that, but we've done some research on that, and we have a video on our YouTube channel, the Steam and Splendor Network. We did a documentary on the Edmund Fitzgerald in partnership with our friend Tom Linsky, who runs HFX Studios and Part Time Explorer Channel. And anybody that's interested in that, I said we recommend that because it's obviously that's a fascinating story in its own right, and could probably do a whole show just on that story.
0: The Winds of November, huh?
1: Mm-hmm.
0: Let's go to the phone. Charlotte in Pico Rivera, California. Hello, Charlotte.
2: Hi, George. Hi, Tad.
0: Hi.
1: Hi, how you doing?
2: Good. I have a question. I was wondering if after the accident with Titan, if anybody built a total replica of the Titan for testing purposes after the fact.
0: No, I don't nobody did, Tad, did they?
1: No. And one of the true ironies, though, is that the OceanGate did two replica hulls, like miniature, for testing purposes out of carbon fiber, and that they both, when they tested them, failed at less than the depth that would have been to dive to Titanic. So that's another warning sign. They thought it was based on what they called wrinkles in the carbon fiber layers, and it wasn't put together properly. Stockton Rush attributed it to that versus the overall design being flawed. But after the fact, no, not to my knowledge, there wasn't anything that was built as a replica.
0: Ted, why didn't any of the carbon fiber companies that provided whatever was provided tell them this is not going to work 4,000 meters deep?
1: Well, I think they'd been warned by enough people from an engineering standpoint, but I think they bought that. I believe it was like surplus or leftover materials that they were able to obtain for a fair price. So I don't know if they even really explained what they were obtaining it for necessarily when they bought it from the manufacturer, but they definitely had warnings during the whole process all along despite that.
0: Were there any lawsuits by the other remaining family members of those who died?
1: There are legal actions going on. I don't even know if those are resolved right now, as a matter of fact. I know that was one of the reasons that some of the individuals from the company were not going on record during those documentaries. Some people did, but I think because there were still legal proceedings that are going to probably take years to play out. I did find a little tidbit for you, George. You had asked about the cost.
0: Yeah.
1: The estimate was a little bit over $2 million for Titan. And just for comparative purposes, there's the one deep sea submersible limiting factor, which has gone extremely, extremely deep in the ocean, and that's with the more traditional design. And I think that one, the prices being cited online, were originally built for $38 million and with upgrades up to the $48, $49 million. So you can see how cheap that is compared to what the established technology is.
0: Oh, my God, absolutely. And they only had one.

0: submersible with Ocean Gate?
1: They had two other ones, I believe, that were slightly different, or one called Cyclops, but that was not for diving as deep as Titanic. And so they did operate others, but they weren't of the same exact design.
0: West of the Rockies, Iasius is with us in Maui. Hi, Iasius.
2: Hey, George. Hey, guys.
0: You're okay from the hurricane, I take it, right?
2: Yeah, it missed us. Yeah, it always misses Maui. Yeah, way south of us. It only rained a little bit. Anyways, I don't have a lot of context. It's about the Titanic. I was scouring through my parents' attic one day, and I found a letter in an envelope with a Titanic letterhead. And I didn't think too much about it. I didn't realize it was, I think it went down on its maiden voyage. It was only a couple sentences, like, you know, having a good time, everything's fine. And then it was signed by the person, C-L-E-A-R, clear. And I didn't think much about it. I ended up actually selling like a local pub for $20 to somebody I knew. And like several months later, I seen at an auction house or Unsolved Mysteries on TV, they made a big deal about this person's name, clear. And this Titanic letterhead. I don't remember if it was postmarked or not, but I don't know if your guest there knows anything about that name or that article of a letterhead.
1: I don't know that particular piece of letterhead. There was a second class passenger aboard Claire Cameron, her name was. Obviously, I don't know if that's who wrote the letter or not, but that's what popped in my head when you said Claire. It'd be fascinating to find out for sure, because like if that was something that is listed on one of the auction house sites or anything, that'd be kind of painful to look at though if it was sold for a lot of money, obviously.
0: Yeah,
1: but you never know. It's so hard to tell because there's so many things that are fake that have Titanic's name on it that it would be very hard to believe that it was authentic when you ran across it. I can understand that.
0: How many passengers were on the Titanic?
1: Well. As far as the actual number who died and the number who lived, that's one of those things I would caution people. Don't believe most books or most websites because there's every number is cited and a lot of them are wrong. But it's been 100% established that there are 1,496 victims, and that includes crew members and passengers, and 712 survivors. We know all their names. You can establish their names. There was three different researchers arrived at that independently. Over the last like 20 some years. And, so 712 survivors, 1,496 victims, all counted, including crew.
0: Why couldn't they get most of the people off that ship?
1: Well, there is a couple of issues. Obviously everybody knows that the lifeboat capacity wasn't enough for everyone aboard, but that was really every single passenger liner in operation at that time. They hadn't updated the regulations, and Titanic had, if you count the collapsible lifeboats, 20, and exceeded the amount that were called for by regulations, believe it or not. But it took them, by the time they established that Titanic was sinking, when I say them, the officers and crew, it was almost an hour after the collision before the first lifeboat got into the water. And they were only able to successfully launch 18 out of the 20 lifeboats as is, and then two floated off, which a lot of listeners might be familiar with. There's one that was upside down and one that was flooded, but the crew wasn't able to get all those boats off as is. And then the early ones were loaded far from full. And then some of the later ones did actually launch at capacity, but it was a combination of people not knowing that the ship was sinking and not being willing to get into a small boat in the middle of the ocean. And then also the officers on the port side of the ship early on, and particularly throughout the whole sinking, they didn't allow men in. So there could have been a lifeboat that had 20 more seats left in it, and there was no women on the scene, and they wouldn't let men in anyways. Where the officer, Murdoch, who was operating on the starboard side and overseeing things, the later boats, he would let men in when there was no women. So there's a lot of flaws in how the evacuation was carried out. And the big part of it is obviously not having enough capacity. And then the capacity they did have, people weren't willing to go early on in the sinking for a lot of different reasons.
0: And the waters were frigid, weren't they?
1: 28 degrees Fahrenheit.
0: Oh,
1: so, actually below freezing.
0: How many people died? How many people died just being in the water?
1: There's no way to know for sure, but if you look at the majority of people, how they ended up in the water, certainly some people who would have died from trauma with the ship breaking apart or falling into the water or things falling on them, or there have been some that didn't have life jackets that would have drowned. But I would venture to say that the vast majority of the victims who died were from hypothermia.
0: I would think so. Adam in Mississippi. Go ahead, Adam.
3: Hey, George. Hey, Tad.
0: Hi.
3: Birthday shout out to my mother. It's her birthday today.
0: Happy birthday, Mom.
1: Happy birthday.
3: Thank you. You know, George, this is why I created my website, workplaces.com, because when workplace safety goes unheard, these things happen, unfortunately. But, you know, my question is for George and Tad. My question is, do you believe Titan Sub perhaps got close to a top secret alien base underwater?
0: No, I don't think so. Not in this particular case. There might be something strange under the water, but not with the Titan submersible. You agree, Tad?
1: Yeah, I agree. And it's just a little segue off that with the workplace safety. And I won't spend a lot of time because I know we want to get other calls, but the report into the disaster, they really are calling for new regulatory implementation, because the U.S. regulations were really weak and voluntary. That's what NTSB said. And they're saying that needs to be mandatory. And then old federal inspection circulars, they need to close oversight loopholes for small passenger submersibles. So that's all in the U.S. But they really strongly call for International Maritime Organization to turn voluntary deep sea safety codes into mandatory international rules, because that's what happened, is that Stockton Rush was able to do what he did because a lot of those laws and regulatory agencies, that wasn't mandatory to have the submersible registered, inspected. What he did in international waters, it was just ambiguous about what was legal and not. And they need it to be mandatory to prevent something like this from happening again.
0: And it's so ironic he went down with the submersible, isn't it?
1: Absolutely. And I'd feel bad if it happened to him only, but it's worse when you have people that were innocent that didn't know that it wasn't safe and that were paying customers and died. He should have known better.
0: Yeah. Sue in North Carolina. Hi, Sue. Sue?
4: Yes, hello.
0: You're on.
4: Hi, I'm sorry. Hi. Yeah, hi. I remember when this event occurred long ago, and they were talking about the fact that maybe there might have been some materials that were not going to be adequate enough to prevent, you know, what happened, like leakage and stuff like that. What I'm saying is, with AI and all the high tech that we have these days, couldn't there have been a 100%, you know, check on all that to make sure nothing would have occurred?
1: It's a good question. I think that the thing with AI, and I'm not an AI expert per se, but I do use it for various applications through my work and even with my research, and it's really heavily reliant on what information is being fed into it or where it's drawing information from. So if the company was feeding in certain information based on assumptions or it was incorrect to begin with, the AI wouldn't necessarily have caught that there was a mistake or the hull wasn't going to stand up or this or that. So I just think it's so dependent on where the information is being drawn and what's being entered into it and how it's being prompted. I don't know that it would have caught it independently all by itself. That's just my opinion. I'm not an AI expert by any means.
0: Let's go to Angela in British Columbia, Canada. Hello, Angela.
5: Hi. Thanks for taking my call. I'm glad
0: sure.
5: to get on.
0: Glad to get you in. Go ahead.
5: You know, you get some amazing guests, George.
0: Yes, we do. We have a great team that gets them for
5: you. You do. And, you know, you keep me up at night.
0: That's my job.
5: Yeah, exactly. Anyhow, first of all, I want to say, and hi, Tad. I want to say God bless all those Russells on Titanic and submersible and the Edmund Fitzgerald thing. Anyways, my question is about the submersible, because I did, you know, watch, of course, it was such huge news, and I watched all the following information and documentary type stuff. And I wondered, because you did mention, Tad, something about Boeing, and it just a light went on, and I remember, I think I saw something about that they had also possibly used some materials that Boeing had deemed not adequate. And I just wondered if there was any truth to that in your research. And I can hang up. And I'll
0: okay. All right. Thank you, Angela. Go ahead, Todd.
1: I'm not 100% certain on this. I do think there was something that about Boeing being consulted for the sensors and the something about the carbon fiber for the hull. I don't remember the ins and outs of that. But there's something that's in the back of my head that the carbon fiber, the age of it or how old it was a concern to some people. But again, that's something that's kind of in the recesses of my mind that I can't recall 100%.
0: When I saw that carbon fiber was involved in it, Ted, I immediately said, how could somebody be so silly and stupid to let that get through?
1: Yeah, and there's what I'm remembering is there was something about they were advised about the material for the hull use and the thickness of it and the orientation of the carbon fiber layers and fibers, and that was about the extent of what they were told. And I think there actually was a Boeing engineer that had warned Stockton Rush about not using it past a certain depth. I wish I could remember the specifics of that, but yeah, that does ring a bell when she brought that up, that there was some sort of tangential involvement from Boeing recommended against it.
0: Tad's website is linked up at coasttocoastam.com. One of his books is called On a Sea of Glass, and we'll get him back again as a regular guest. He did a great job. Tad Fitch. Up next, the crypto hunter, John Rhodes, joins us right here on our Labor Day night on Coast to Coast AM.
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1: This is it. 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
7: From ABC News, I'm Stephanie Officer. New York City Mayor Zoran Mamdani is in the hot seat over his planned appearance for the city's 9/11 remembrance ceremony at the World Trade Center later this week, with several former city leaders now weighing in. ABC's Jaisha Patel.
8: Mayor Mamdani says he will be in attendance. He'll be the first Muslim mayor to do so. And almost every mayor before him has attended this ceremony. Family members who lost loved ones on 9/11 have started an online petition, which has nearly 100,000 signatures, calling for Mayor Mamdani to not attend the remembrance ceremony Friday. Former Governor George Pataki has come out and said the same. And yesterday, former Mayor Rudy Giuliani made baseless claims that Mayor Mamdani doesn't believe 9/11 was a terrorist attack. So some are calling Giuliani's comments anti-Muslim.
7: More pain at the pump blamed on the war with Iran.
9: Fighting in the Strait of Hormuz, keeping gas prices elevated back here at home. They're now averaging $4.15 a gallon. That's according to AAA. And that's on track to set a new record for the highest prices ever this time of year. The national average has never before seen $4 an average on Labor Day.
7: ABC's Olivia Rubin. We're hearing from the college student who jumped through the window of a fast food restaurant to protect its workers. ABC's Melissa Adan.
10: And my body was like, you got to get through that drive-through window.
11: Luca Opperman was waiting in the drive-through of an In-N-Out Burger in Lake Elsinore, California, when he says he heard loud yelling inside the restaurant.
10: He's banging on the counter with this, like, baseball bat-sized stick.
11: The quick-thinking athlete grabbed a spatula and confronted 53-year-old Antoinetta Sanchez, who was allegedly angry about her food. Opperman tackled the woman after she swung the stick, taking it away from her.
10: Just doing what I can, you know.
11: Just last month, a 24-year-old man opened fire in a Twin Falls, Idaho In-N-Out Burger, killing three and wounding seven.
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12: Americans headed home after traveling for the Labor Day holiday weekend. Millions hit the road this year, while the TSA said it screened more than 17 million passengers. Meanwhile, the travel volume and costs were up.
13: Compared to last year, an estimated round-trip drive from L.A. to Vegas up 25%. Columbus to Chicago, nearly 20% higher. Savannah to Orlando, nearly 32% increase. And that's without factoring in the cost of food and a place to stay.
14: About 335,000 customers
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14: Horizon Organic Dairy recalling more than 53,000 cases of its chocolate milk. According to the FDA, the company said it could be spoiled. The recall comes after customer complaints. That's the latest. I'm Bob Montague.
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15: From the KFBK Traffic Center, overnight work, north and southbound Highway 160, Del Paso Boulevard reduced lanes, and on the northbound side, the Del Paso Boulevard off-ramp partially closed, while on the southbound side, the on-ramp is partially closed, all work until 5 a.m. Highway 99 northbound connector ramp to eastbound 50 is closed until 4, and the sweeper trucks are working tonight north and southbound 99 San Joaquin County line to Broadway until 5:30. Eastbound I-80 Yolo County, West Sacramento, Reed Avenue off-ramp and on-ramp closed until 5 a.m., and eastbound I-80, the southbound 113 connector ramp alternating lane closures until 5, and the eastbound 80 Old Davis Road off-ramp also closed until 5. Traffic on the 10s every 10 minutes, mornings and afternoons, KFBK News Radio.
4: Now, Sacramento weather.
16: Mainly clear through the overnight hours, low 55 to 59. Later Tuesday, mostly sunny, a high 95 to 99. Wednesday, cloudy and hot, high 98 to 102. Thursday, high 102 to 106. I'm AccuWeather's Andy Robb on KFB.
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1: Ah, yes, the late Dolly Parton joining in on our Labor Day festivities. She was one heck of a person, I'll tell you that. We're going to come back in a moment with John Rhodes, the crypto hunter, and talk about reptoids and humanoids next on Coast to Coast AM. Sea Crane has what you need to stay ready when severe weather knocks out your power. 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

0: And welcome back to Coast to Coast. George Norrie with you. John Rhodes with us, also known as the Crypto Hunter, one of America's most outspoken and controversial UFO researchers. We'll find out why. He is known around the world for his pioneering work researching reports of reptilian humanoids, contacts, and his out-of-the-box perspective regarding UFOs, alien encounters, the Hollow Earth, and secret government technologies. Here he is back on Coast to Coast, John Rhodes. Hey, John, how you been?
1: Hey, Tom, how are you?
0: Tom's okay, but George is even better.
1: I'm sorry, I was back on the air again. Yes, hi, George, how are you doing?
0: All good, John. What's new with you?
1: Well, as you know, it's been an interesting development recently in the news, you know, in regards to, you know, a disclosure and what people have brought up as issues of conversation that haven't even been broached before. And I'm pretty excited about that. Even if nothing is revealed to us, just the fact that we've changed the language in ufology and in the human experience, wondering where these creatures might be, because now they're saying, well, they're obviously not human, but that doesn't mean that they're extraterrestrial either. So it's a very interesting development in our discussions with the government, which I'm not personally involved in, but I'm just saying it, you know, at the higher levels and bringing it out to the public's awareness, it's just made major leaps.
0: Why is the government even finally releasing what they have released to date, John? Why do you think that?
1: I think it's just a slow drizzle of information that's supposed to overwhelm us. It's like the government giving us millions of documents and expecting us to be able to read it or even have an AI to read it. It's not really possible. I think it's just the drizzle of information coming out that's a desensitization process. And I'm just getting a feeling sooner or later that there is going to be presented some sort of an extraterrestrial, maybe not a contact or something, but the presentation of an extraterrestrial threat in order to unify a world order and bring everybody together under one law, one representation. Because it might be, even in a peaceful contact, that the aliens themselves, as we know them to be, may actually say we cannot go into different agreements with everybody, so we need one voice for one world, so you guys have to figure it out. And I think under those constraints and that kind of shock and awe, I think it would really motivate people to change the world in some fantastic but very scary ways.
0: John, why are you labeled the controversial UFO researcher?
1: Oh, I think it's because in the beginning, my focus was more in cryptozoology, and I started talking about beings that were of Earth origin that had reached an intelligence, perhaps. And that didn't really make cryptozoologists feel happy, because anytime you start talking that way, they're so desperate to be taken seriously in the field of investigations that they want to distance themselves from somebody saying something like that. So, and in addition to that, we have people who are always using the terms extraterrestrial, and that was very difficult to break through over the years, because everybody was focused on beings coming from off our planet and instead of on our planet. And that was very, I guess, a maverick approach from that I was taking compared to what everybody else was doing in ufology. So I still am just kind of an outsider. So I'm looking in. I'm a witness to history at this point, because, as you know, we've been in discussions for many, many, many years about this subject matter, and people all over the world are acting like they've just discovered it. And there's people now talking about, oh, I just discovered this the other day. That kind of social reaction is bound to take place, but it's important for us to recognize what really happened in the past and how it developed, because I think we're coming into a time in which we may actually have contact between species. I hope that I'm alive to actually eyewitness that day occurring.
0: I hope you are too, because you deserve it, my friend. What got you involved in the first place with the reptoid subject? How'd you come into that?
1: Originally, I was just meeting people and hearing stories taking place. I just needed something as a break, and I went into talk to people who were listening to UFOs and everything. And I started noticing a pattern in which one or two of them would pull me aside and say something about a species that they didn't want to talk to anybody else about because it was so different. And I heard that enough from different groups that I started moving from one group to another, chasing down a pattern that I thought I was feeling and sensing. And it just developed more and more. And when I started discovering the work of paleontologist Dale Russell, who basically took the advanced dinosaur of named Troodon and advanced it morphologically through time, forward through time, to show that where it was physically headed, he arrived at this upright model that looked what you could describe as a reptilian humanoid. And he said that if they had not died out 65 million years ago, that eventually, if mammals didn't become what we were, that these beings may have evolved a humanoid shape as well, because the humanoid form may be something that's not so unusual in the universe.
0: Who coined the phrase reptoid? Did that come from you?
1: Yeah, reptilian humanoid, it was too long dribbling off the tongue all the time. So just in short, I called them reptoids. It made sense, you know, but of course, over the years, you know, competitive researchers developed their own terminology and their own names for these beings. And of course, that's just no different than history. When you look back in history, all around the world, the cultures, ancient cultures, reported similar type of beings and recorded them in their own myths and their own legends. And they all had different names, you know, so it's just, again, one magnitude, the same measurement, you know.
0: Let's talk about the various hypotheses involved with this. Let's talk about terrestrial reptoid hypothesis. What does that mean, John?
1: It's basically talking about how we, in the past, we had stories in literature and in early filmmaking, in which really we were talking about the monsters all the time. In ancient myth, they were talking about creatures coming up from underground. And it wasn't until really in the 1940s that, and Orson Welles, of course, launched it out previous to that. But the event that really changed everybody's heads and turned them around in towards outer space was, of course, the sightings that Kenneth Arnold had. And then everybody was looking upwards. And it was very difficult since that time to be able to get people to cast their eyes down towards the Earth, because you might be imagining what's available out there, and scientists aren't going to tell you, even if they knew. But if you start looking on your own planet, to where we've only discovered about maybe 18% of life at this point, that, you know, that there's a lot of life out there we have not met. And I guarantee you there are some big, big surprises out there. And it just, if there are small pocket civilizations, perhaps, that have been ancient and have retreated under the earth during surface devastations in antiquity. So we have no idea really what's underneath the surface of the planet. And the government doesn't really want us to venture in there. So they want us to be disposable on the outside like a human shield.
0: Might this also tie into the hollow earth theory?
1: Yes and no. You know, there's a lot of people that believe that just like a geode can form, the earth would also maybe form also with a hollow interior. Even centrifuge would spin from an inner core, the heavier iron and atoms outwards. So you'd get a more dense crust forming, and the lighter density materials would be internal and subjected to great heat. And during the times of millions and millions of years of this happening, you know, these pocket little bubble packs and volcanoes and tunnels and systems have opened up all over the earth. 1/2000th of this earth's surface has an opening underground. And I think it was, remember years ago, we had, you had her talk on the air, the gal that was the caver down in Mexico, that went down there, and she went down like 2 or 3 ropes depths, and she found, tracks underground that were reptilian, but the surprise was there was no sign of that dragging a tail. So the scientists that were underground there had thought that maybe this was a bipedal creature. So these are the kind of reports that scientists get that they just hold close to the chest, because once they start talking, it's not beneficial to them. Dale Russell came up with the dinosauroid thought experiment. You know, I was in conversations with him in the earliest development of my research, and he told me it was just not economically, economically sound to continue the line of research that I was in. And it was really because there's pressures to not go there from all directions. And when I was first looking into the reptilian thing, the most interesting thing I found was that I never seemed to find any kind of outside pressure until I started dealing with the fact that I was presenting them from a terrestrial point of view. Then all of a sudden, I started having people around me that were locked into certain security channels and stuff like that that I had known through family contacts and stuff just start backing away. And they didn't want anything to discuss because it was a touchy subject. And you know, I can understand that. At one point, you know, I had death threats coming to me, and I had to go to the FBI down in Las Vegas about them because they were coming over the internet, and I explained to them what was happening. Jeez. And it, you know, during the early research of that, it earned no respect because their attitude with me was, what do you expect?
0: What kind of person would be making death threats to you? Some wacko?
1: Well, you know, some people who are religiously invested feel that this reptilian humanoid form has something to do with the devil or demons. You remember when disclosure discussion started talking about the alien, the four alien types, when the reptilian alien was brought up as one of the four types, immediately there were reactions in religious areas, and the whole subject matter was written off as demonic. And then I think that was from our vice president. So we have to be careful because some people may give up reason when they're scared. And it's not, we understand demonic possessions can take place, but one of the most important things is we have a physical world. We need to determine what's going on to protect it. And who is it that we live with? And perhaps we need to get used to other creatures that have gained intelligence before we deserve the right to reach out and have contact with something that's off our planet. We don't know how they think.
0: Now, what would the interdimensional hypothesis consist of?
1: Tricky one. Okay, so when you look at the myths and you start gathering together with the research, and you start thinking, what's the trail and where does it lead between all of it? It looks like maybe perhaps a long time ago there was, and I'm reaching out there. Okay. This is just, I'm just subjecting myself to imagining it, what it would be like. An alien species out there got into that was mainly reptilian humanoid, lived on the planet prior to human occupation or human evolution, where we reached the level that we have. And that something devastating happened, and that most of them died, thrusting their souls out of their body into another dimension nearby, which we call death. And it was overwhelmed with souls on that side, and they found it impossible to be able to physicalize themselves in our dimension again. And they were trapped out there. Some people believe this is what where demons may come from, mm-hmm. is something that's trying to break through. Now, and it's interesting. It's scary if you think of it that way. But I remember years ago, this was like 95, 94, 95. I was dating this gal and she had a friend, and her friend brought her boyfriend over, and they had dinner with us. And the boyfriend, who we had known before, was very sad. And it turns out that his daughter had died, and we saw them maybe about 2 years later, and we had dinner, and then he seemed fine. And we said, well, how did you recover so strong? How did you recover like that? And he goes, well, you know, my job is pruning garden in a churchyard. And he says, and I was thinking about my daughter. I was pruning these roses, and all of a sudden I found myself in another place. It was strange. It was a town's public square, a small village square, and there was a fountain, and I was sitting on the edge of the fountain, and my daughter was sitting with me. And everybody was dressed in robes, and they were walking about, and she's talking to me and asking me not to be sorrowful, because where everybody goes is so beautiful that that's why nobody really wants to come back. And she said she's very happy there, and she wanted him to rest his sorrow. And then he as he was telling us over dinner this event, I said, he started looking strange. I said, well, what's wrong? And he goes, well, something really strange. Now, these people knew nothing about my interests. He said, when I was looking at her, her eyes had vertical slit pupils like a snake.
0: Oh, boy.
1: And he says, and then ever since that happened, he says, I was completely and totally at peace. Okay, this is the strength of a spiritual, psychologically spiritual, psycho-spiritual event that takes place in which just the imagery overlay over a human form had somebody react so strongly that they pulled him out of a deep sorrow like that.
0: It didn't scare
1: him, person,
0: huh?
1: Of course, it didn't scare him at all. You know, so it's very interesting because you have to wonder what's going on. And you know, there is a deep part of the human brain that we inherited from the reptiles before we were mammals. And that means there's some sort of a reach back in that genetic consciousness. And sometimes that can unveil itself before us. And some people believe these are physical encounters when they're actually projections from their own imagination. And they're very difficult to tell apart. Because the people who have them in the dream state are very invested emotionally in the experience, just as what they are when they're physical. But it's very hard to determine which are real and which aren't, because we have been informed and we have looked at the reports that these beings have technology that enables them to change the density of their atomic form and move through solid matter. So you cannot hurt them. You cannot imprison them. You cannot do anything. And this is, of course, falls along with the reports, which I know you've heard about people saying, well, I was horizontal and I saw the ceiling moving and I realized they were taking me out, but there was no stretcher, but we went through a wall. And then you've heard those stories yourself.
0: Yep.
1: So there's some sort of technology out there that enables an advanced civilization to change atomic matter so it doesn't have any weight. Well, we know that they're doing something strange with craft. So they probably experimented in all kinds of ways, including creating some sort of an exotic dolly or forklift that's made of electromagnetic energy. So it's very difficult to tell which of these reports are real and which aren't, especially now, because there's been so much social contamination with people who are just writing books and making up stories that the real research starts fading out and getting washed away. And so it's right now, it's an experience for all of us to sit back and see what the government's going to say next. Yeah, I'm concerned that, you know, the pro-military industrial congressional complex and science complex is going to look at this as an opportunity to maybe have some sort of a global conflict and out of it, you know, thin the crowd a little bit and make the shock and awe have us all think of a new world as well as a new world order. And I think we might just kind of be in, we might be the actors and the actresses, the unwilling and unknown actors and actresses in the whole game plan.
0: And of course, you got the title Crypto Hunter. How did that come about?
1: Only because I was trying to have everybody remember when I was talking, there was nobody talking about an advanced intelligent animal being civilization here. Everybody was talking about lost civilizations and stuff like that. The crypto was on because I was into cryptozoology. The crypto was the word meaning hidden. And that's why I not only study this subject matter, I'm holding on to secrets more scary, more dangerous than you can possibly imagine. This is pale in comparison, but this one is coming to life now before our very eyes.
0: When we come back, John, we'll talk more about your work as a crypto hunter right here on Coast to Coast AM.
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1: Two people killed in a small plane crash in San Diego. The crash happened at the Montgomery Gibbs Executive Airport. NBC 7 says the plane caught fire on the runway, killing two people. Several weather stations in L.A. are reporting their first measurable rainfall.
2: Bel Air received more than an inch and a half of rain. Beverly Hills received more than 1.4 inches, and Culver City had an inch and a quarter of rain. Hanson Dam, the Hollywood Reservoir, and Mount Wilson are also at an inch or above since Sunday morning. The light, steady rainfall is related to Hurricane Marie, which is now a tropical cyclone over the Pacific. The rainfall will move out today, but humidity is expected to linger while temperatures heat back up into the 90s. I'm Daniel Martindale.
1: At least five people in custody in connection with a federal sex trafficking investigation in South LA. That's the latest. I'm Bob Montague.
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3: From the KFBK Traffic Center, fixed 50 work overnight on the eastbound side. Reduced lanes from the Yolo County line to the Cap City Connector until 5 and the connector to Mayhew Road until 6. Connector ramp closure eastbound 50 to northbound Cap City Freeway until 5, as well as the southbound 99 connector. Closed until 6, 15th Street slip off ramp, 16th Street slip on ramp, 26th Street slip on ramp, the 59th Street slip off ramp, 65th Street slip on ramp, and the Howe Avenue slip off ramp. Reduced lanes Folsom Boulevard to Bradshaw Road until 6, and reduce lanes between Folsom Boulevard and Sunrise until 5. Traffic on the 10s every 10 minutes, mornings and afternoons, KFBK News Radio, 93.1 FM, 1530 AM.
0: Now, Sacramento weather.
4: Overnight, clear, low 55 to 59. Mostly sunny for Tuesday, high 95 to 99. Wednesday, cloudy, high 98 to 102. Thursday, high 102 to 106. I'm AccuWeather's Andy Robb on KFBK.
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1: We'll take your calls next hour with John Rhodes as we talk about the Crypto Hunter, so make sure you're part of the program. Strange Universe is one of our television shows, and we invite you to watch it because there's some great episodes.
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0: And welcome back to Coast. George Norrie with you, along with John Rhodes, the crypto hunter. John, can I assume you think most of these reptoids are terrestrial bound? Is that correct?
1: Well, I'm thinking that we're dealing with mostly an Earth species that either evolved here or some of them may have come from other planets, because it's not impossible to believe that reptilians could come from other planets, but it's improbable. The weight of it is more aiming in a terrestrial point of view. And I think this is why, over the years, we've been misdirected. It's a classic magician's trick, where they hold their hand in the air and they're getting everybody to look at it. And then the other hand is actually reaching in his back pocket, pulling the next trick out, or putting the ping pong ball away or something. So it's, when they get us to look always outside, and there's nobody that's going to be able to tell us what's going on, and we can't find out for ourselves, we're missing out on a great adventure, as well as a possibility that we should look to see what is here. Now, what if an alien species landed here 10,000 years ago? By now, they would call themselves Terrans. It doesn't mean that they were naturally Terran. It means that their population base may, or a group of them may have landed here or come here, but they would perceive themselves that way. So we have to look at this with more gray instead of just black and white, the whole subject matter. And that's where we are now, is exploring the conversation, and the new terminology is coming up, and it's quite exciting. You know, when we realize that we've never been alone, you know, you look back at those ancient books, even like the Bible, talking about a serpent walking in upright in the Garden of Eden. And the older books do say that he had arms and legs of a man. We forget that. That was comfortably taken out of the work because it just didn't make sense, I guess, in the old days or even nowadays. But that's the way it was written. So something was communicating with us. The ancients used to say there was, after times of devastation, Madame Blavatsky and others have talked about the ancient scriptures talking about the sons of serpents coming down and becoming teachers to mankind after a civilization has been mostly destroyed. And this seems to be a cyclical thing. So it might be that we have small pocket populations come out from underground after big devastations, and they kind of say, hey, it's an open zoo out there. That's from their point of view. And they're saying, look, we can move these people around. We can befriend them. We can teach them some stuff. And then after a while, go back underground and then remain hidden. And it seems to be that's what the ancient stories kind of set the whole thing up with, you know, that we are on this planet. And at one time, somebody said the reptilian humanoids have to stay separate from us. And we were cast underground. I don't think you were, even though you, George, are somewhere deep underground.
0: Right.
1: But but some of them were cast underground and to the endless tunnels that go around the planet. And at a certain time, there's some sort of super intelligence or super being or something that's supposed to come back. And only then are we supposed to have a reunion. But it looks like that time and that time for a reunion is actually getting closer and closer.
0: Describe, if you can, what this non-human intelligence could really look like. Kind of paint us a picture, John.
1: Hominid, four limbs, like we have, two arms, legs, two eggs, a head. Different than us because while we have flesh, they have scales. And they retain a serpentine or reptilian physical characteristic, maybe 6.5 to 7.5 to 8 foot tall, big chests, very wide chests, like 32 inch chests. They're very wide, some of them. Just maybe some of these people we've met have only encountered some like real big military types. But that's been reported. And they have three fingers and one opposable thumb.

0: They don't have, they have scales all over themselves, but they have larger scales around their chest and the larger body parts, while around their eyes and nasal openings, they have very, very fine scales. And they have large almond-shaped eyes with vertical slit pupils, two slits for a nose, no discernible ear. Perhaps a large scale is covering it, like it does some reptiles and fish. Reptiles. And then we also have the idea that when these guys are in front of you, it's a startling thing to see. Because even though you may have heard about it or anything, coming eye face to face with one is a different thing altogether. And this form is what's being reported now. But when you look at it and then look back through history, it's all aligned. And either somebody's in some gods under some psychological warfare with us all, thinking that, you know, aliens exist and they don't, or something, or else God or the planet and nature and maybe some genetic, a little bit of a genetic experimentation by advanced beings, have developed this planet filled with a variation of all kinds of humans. And I believe that each group may also have interactions with certain human groups, and they interact with them in medical ways and scientific ways without their knowledge. And this is probably all agreed upon with our government, only because our government knows that even if they said no, they're going to be doing it anyway. And I have no doubt that we have probably had covert missions in places like that, or at least representation in their habitats as well, to see how their civilization is, because we're only seeing perhaps representation by scientists and military. We haven't seen their offspring. We haven't seen the females. We haven't seen what it's like for a family group to be together. But we can only imagine that they socialize and they have all these different ways of beings that have developed over thousands and thousands of years in the undisturbed underworld. And it's going to be very, very interesting to see how we're going to deal with that. I've often thought how first contact, Mike, how do you desensitize a population to meeting reptilian beings? And I came up with the idea that maybe we need some sort of AI goggles, like VR goggles, where we are actually seeing reptoids in their environment while they're seeing us in ours face to face. So it's almost like having a face to face encounter, and you have to get used to that, because a lot of people would have negative reactions. I mean, psychological reactions that turn into an emotional chaos upon seeing this. I'm sure there's been some soldiers and some military that have had to go in, and I'm sure there's a process of desensitization for them as well.
1: Why does it appear that they hide from us or we can't find them?
0: Well, maybe it's because maybe we need to turn that question around. Maybe it's like, what benefit is that for them to be found?
1: Oh, you know, so probably not much, not on our end.
0: Not much. Look what we've done. Look what we are as a species. We won't even give family rights to animals like pets and stuff like that. And other, what we call undeveloped nations, they've said downright, you can't be cruel to an animal. It's no longer a bicycle or a possession. It's a family member. So if you're cruel to an animal, you better be ready to meet the judge.
1: How advanced, John, might they be?
0: Well, based on Moore's law, where, you know, progression doubles on itself like that at a recognizable rate until it starts to peter out, you know, over a while, even 50 years would be developing technologies that would be hard for us to recognize. 50 years ago, could you say, show somebody a cell phone? They'd look, oh, that's like Star Trek. This was before Star Trek was made. So you can imagine if they're 100 years or even 500 years, based on Moore's law, how advanced are they? And did they have contact with other civilizations and do trade of technologies and stuff like that? That's what awaits us. This whole world could change like nobody can ever imagine. Everything has been carefully controlled. And it's to get us, I believe, to this state. Actually, I believe it was to get us to 2020.
1: Do they have craft?
0: That was a date. That was the date. Yes, they have craft, just like we do. But of course, you remember going from 80,000 feet to sea level in less than a second, that's like 50,000 miles an hour.
1: That's huge.
0: So a human body could not take that, especially coming to a dead stop. Just G-force itself would crush you. So either the craft are AI driven, like drones, or they've managed to, again, if they found a way of manipulating atomic density, then if they change their atomic density inside the craft and the craft with it, then that does away with a lot of different principles of physics that we think about, including inertia. And that's maybe how craft can come to a dead stop instead of having to slow down, or how it can take a corner. So, wow. You know, come on. In 1952, they flew over the White House. They couldn't be chased away. They were demonstrating air superiority over the White House. Just think about that for a minute. Okay? Unbelievable.
1: But you don't think that's coming from an extraterrestrial source, do you?
0: Well, it could be. I'm not going to rule it out. But again, all the evidence seems to point to Earth. Everybody goes, hey, these parts, you know, they're associated with a craft, you know, with a UFO event. And then you get the scientists coming back saying, it's not extraterrestrial because all these things are found on Earth. Well, if you have an advanced civilization living on Earth, they're going to use the same elements we have on Earth and the same minerals and everything. So, of course, it's not going to look extraterrestrial.
1: We have like 8 billion people on this planet, John. How many are there of these humanoids?
0: I just can't imagine. I think we're in a population explosion that's been just unbelievable. I don't know. I mean, I can imagine that they have gone under, if they have had prior civilizations, those beings would have encountered the same kind of problems we did in developing civilizations. We had to go through the same lessons, I would think. But of course, we don't know what they think because their brains are not mammalian. And so their perceptions and the way they think or the way they communicate can be so much more different that we just can't probably even perceive some of the sciences that they may be able to understand or even think or perceive.
1: Have they been around though since the beginning of our time?
0: They may have been around longer than us. Okay. There was a part of the myth story is that a long time ago, this was a dinosaur reptilian planet and right. Evolved beings existed, and that something happened on Mars, and the beings on Mars were not exactly reptilian. They were more human. They were like the Mars man, the perfect symmetrical face, the blonde hair, the very Romanesque look, and these beings thought of themselves as perfect. And there was some sort of devastation that blew off the atmosphere of Mars and devastated it. And the ones that survived were living underground. And then they took to traveling to Earth for refuge. And that the beings, the reptoids on Earth said, that's fine. You can be up here. And we'll be separated, and that's that. But the Mars men came down here, and they found these hominids, and they wanted to train them to be slaves because that's where they came from. But they couldn't bring their slaves with us. Most of their slaves were left off the spaceship when it left. So they got here, and then they set up shop. And the two have been going at each other in a way for many, many years. And this is where you come up with this almost the myth of the symbolism of like Joseph Campbell would say, the serpent and the bird myth, There's the dove, and then there's the serpent. We even see that in the Bible, the dove of peace, the serpent, the deceiver. Mm-hmm. And we see in India, the Garuda bird, which is like the peacock, and then against the serpent, and they are enemies of each other. The peacock's very interesting in the fact that it expands its fan of wing feathers, and when it does, it looks like it has lots of eyeballs. What a good thing to scare a snake, since it has its own penetrating eyes, but I'm sure it's not going to put up with that. So you see all these myths, including, and what's happened is the bird myth turned into the eagle myth, and the dove of peace became the predatory eagle, and the Roman world and the took over our government. And that's where we get the eagle, because everything's presented under the eagle and only the one eye of the eagle. Very, very Egyptian. Osiris. And we see even the CIA has the eagle with only one eye, looking down. And, these are symbols that have penetrated our society and are used in order to manipulate us and for people to seek their identities on, no different than in ancient world, they'd have dragons on their shields or on the bows of their ships.
1: We're going to come back in a moment with John Rhodes, the crypto hunter, and take your phone calls as we talk about cryptos, reptoids, and humanoids on Coast to Coast AM.
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10: From ABC News, I'm Stephanie Officer. New info on Sunday's deadly cargo plane crash at Miami International Airport. NTSB officials saying Monday they've recovered the plane's black boxes but have yet to interview the two surviving crew members. ABC's Victor Oquendo.
11: Miami International Airport does not use EMAS. It's a system of lightweight, crushable material at the end of a runway to stop planes. At least 70 airports nationwide have installed that safety system, and the FAA credits it with saving nearly 500 lives.
10: Officials add the five victims killed were limited to the two vehicles hit when the plane overshot a runway and crashed on a nearby road. An Illinois woman is accused of murdering her child last week after allegedly texting about Lindsay Clancy, a Massachusetts mother charged with murdering her three children who blamed postpartum psychosis. ABC's Aaron Katursky.
12: While her husband was out of state, police say Corey Walsh hanged her two-year-old son from a rafter in the basement of the family home in Frankfort and then began stabbing herself in an upstairs bathtub. Court records said Walsh told police she did this to her baby because he was the devil. Her attorney said she was having a psychotic episode. Witnesses told police Walsh had recently become very invested in the Lindsay Clancy murder trial, which ended with the jury deadlocked.
13: Everybody watch it, baby.
10: Brooklyn, New York, an ocean of colors, flavors, and music Monday for the 59th annual West Indian American Day Parade. Soca pioneer Kes of Trinidad's Kes the Band, honorary Grand Marshal, with Jamaica's Buju Banton. Kes told me it's about time Soca gets the recognition it deserves.
14: It is an honor to have a page in the story. You know, I want to do my part and push my part and open the way and open the pathway for the younger ones as well, too, and preserve the history. And bring all of that in the forefront and get people to really know who we are. Now is the time. The doors have opened. Now let's showcase and show people who we are and why we are important for the world now.
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15: Firefighters made steady progress on two wildfires burning along the Big Sur coast, with containment on the Plaskett fire doubling. In total, the Plaskett and Timber fires have burned 55,000 acres, according to Cal Fire. A new bill explains how schools should use California's $1 billion in arts education funding.
16: It now goes to Governor Newsom for approval. AB 2440 explains how schools should follow Proposition 28, a law passed by voters in 2022. Prop 28 says schools must use new arts funding in addition addition to what they already spend, not instead of it. Some schools were so confused by the rules that they returned their arts funding to the state. The legislation aims to make the rules clearer and match them with the state's existing definition of arts classes. I'm Tammy Trujillo.
6: Microsoft issuing a security warning about hotel Wi-Fi. That's the latest. I'm Bob Montague.
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8: From the KFPK Traffic Center, overnight work, fixed 50 on the westbound side. Reduced lanes from Mayhew Road to the Cap City Connector until 6 a.m. Hornet Drive slip-on ramp closed until 6, along with the 65th Street slip-on ramp and the 59th Street slip-on ramp. West Sacramento, westbound 50, Harbor Boulevard slip-on ramp is closed until 5. Cap City Freeway northbound, reduced lanes from the Elvis Rail Crossing to Exposition Boulevard until 5, with one lane closed on the northbound Exposition Boulevard off-ramp until 5, and southbound reduced lanes from Exposition Boulevard to the Elvis Rail Crossing until 5, along with a closure of the eastbound 50 connector ramp until 5. Traffic on the 10s every 10 minutes, mornings and afternoons, KFBK News Radio.
9: Now, Sacramento weather.
17: Mainly clear through the overnight hours, low 55 to 59. Later Tuesday, mostly sunny, a high 95 to 99. Wednesday, cloudy and hot, high 98 to 102. Thursday, high 102 to 106. I'm AccuWeather's Andy Robb on KFB.
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1: And of course, this hour we'll take your calls with the crypto hunter John Rhodes right here on Coast to Coast AM. 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

0: And welcome back, George Norrie, along with John Rhodes. John, what are your next projects? What are you working on?
1: Well, right now I'm rebuilding the website. It's been a long time since, but I think it's needed. And that's been a learning experience for me. The other things I've just been doing is, I've been just looking back a lot back in history and looking at, different things like map makers and what they may have been, putting down as far as esoteric map making and secrets in mapping. And, it's been very interesting because really a long time ago, the Earth was explored to great extent. And there were naval, navigation colleges basically set up, and like in Portugal and stuff, where navigators would come from all around the world and learn how to, the secrets to navigating. And I'm very interested in that kind of thing. And I actually made some really great breakthrough discoveries that, I'll be talking about soon enough. It's going to be very interesting because they're much more provable than even reptoids. So it'll be very interesting to see how the public responds. Really, I've just been kicking back, and I live up near Yosemite, so I've been just packing the car every time the fire breaks out up here. That's what's been keeping me busy.
0: All right, good. You had said earlier that the reptoids are probably not demonic, but is it conceivable that in the beginning of the Bible, where we talk about Satan, he kind of looks like a reptilian, doesn't he?
1: Yeah, but I just wonder about that, because it's striking how they pick a form like a reptilian humanoid to have interactions with Adam and Eve. There was a lot of other animals out there. And, it seems to me that the early religions were aware of something going on. And I just don't know to what extent they had contact. I think it's very probable that, they did have some sort of contact like we're happening, but couldn't quite put their finger on it, but they were more accepting of it because there wasn't an idea in ancient times. They didn't have a concept of really evil. They just thought nature was nature and things were just good and bad, but they didn't have an idea of a consciousness of singularity of evil. That was a later construct. And when you have that, it puts us in psychological unbalance. It's like when you start telling people that all the reptilians are bad, what's going to happen? You're going to have people have negative psychological reactions from that, but you're going to sell a lot of books. What's going to happen if you tell anybody that fear is coming their way? They're easier to manipulate. And so when you talk to cultures that are already assimilated to looking at a reptilian image, they're going to be far easier to adapt to an ability or a possibility that we may be having future contact with reptilian humanoids. We as Westerners, we're just not prepared for that. We've had years of television shows trying to show, reptilian humanoids to everybody. They have been on for decades and decades and decades. And like I said, the time I really got into feeling pressure around me from people who didn't want to have too much to do with me anymore is when I started advancing the terrestrial hypothesis of reptilian humanoid beings. And I think that the reason for that is that something was very sensitive and I was getting into areas that the government would probably not have preferred us venture into. But here we are, years later, and now they're talking about it all over the world. So they're just going to have to deal with it. I wanted to make sure that in the pursuit of decades of television work and everything, I made sure that we got the word out we could be set up for a conflict only because that's been preset as a great enemy of humankind. And we have to be careful of falling into that trap.
0: All right, let's go to the phones. Let's start with Dustin in Georgia, east of the Rockies. Welcome to the program. Hi, Dustin.
2: Hey, how you, George, and how are you, Crypto Hunter?
1: Hey, Dustin.
2: Hey, how versed are you, or how versed are your peers that are close to you in the subject of Bigfoot or the like?
1: Well, my focus has been primarily on reptilian humanoids. So, but I know that they do cross over. When I was working with Sheriff Liston Truesdale down in Bishopville, South Carolina, when he was having the lizard man encounters down there, we often had people come up and say, "Well, no, it's not a lizard man; it's a Bigfoot." And it, you know, so it was kind of interesting because, you know, it shared both mammalian and reptilian form, but I think that what we were hearing or seeing from reports were that there was some sort of a tall reptilian creature that may have been putting animal skins around him so he could blend in into the background and not be seen as much, like somebody would be putting on a coat or something like that with animal skins to blend in. But I haven't been doing very much research on Bigfoot. I have a very open mind. I think that we have absolutely something's out there. There have been too many eyewitnesses that are above reproach that have seen large hominid ape-like men. And I believe just like there's reptilian humanoids, there's most likely a Bigfoot out there too.
0: John, have there ever been any reports that these reptoids have hurt humans?
1: No. Nothing that has any kind of evidence that would withstand inspection. You know, we have people who have had, you know, have had bad psychological manifestations happen to them, and that haven't, you know, can't be explained. But that's, of course, all internalized. So it's very difficult, but we haven't seen anything like that at all. We haven't had any reports of that. Not one.
0: Let's go to Thomas.
1: One that carries the weight of science. What was that? Sorry?
0: Let's go to Thomas in La Jolla, California now. Go ahead, Tom.
3: Hi, George. I thank you and Tom Danheiser for accepting my call. And I want to thank you, George, and your staff for being live on Labor Day. Thank you very much.
0: Thank you, sir.
3: And John Rhodes?
1: Yes, sir.
3: Very refreshing. Well, you're adding to the conversation, and I really respect the research that you're bringing to the table here.
1: Well, I very much appreciate that.
3: Well, thank you, John. And I wanted to ask you, John, about it seems to me, I'm going to ask you if you could connect the dots between dragons and reptoids. To me, it seems like they would be the same. But dragons have been seen and reported on worldwide. India, they call them Nagas. They've been reported dragons in China, definitely in Japan. Definitely dragons have been reported in Mexico, Central America, and I'm talking hundreds of years ago, thousands of years ago type of thing. In Europe, all the monasteries recorded events of encounters with dragons and, you know, the church sending out hunting parties to hunt down dragons. And they even have dragon relics in many of the monasteries. Mm-hmm. And then you have the image of dragons. I remember David Icke, Coast to Coast guest, did a video of where he videoed all the statues of dragons in London. And most of them were on the grounds of Buckingham Palace. You know, and it made you wonder, like, why were the royal family, why are they so interested in dragons? You know, you see what I mean? So it seems to me that dragons have been sighted worldwide for thousands of years, that maybe they're another form of reptoid. And I was wondering if you would connect the dots of that, of these sightings in India, China, Japan, Europe, Mexico, Central America, etc.
1: Okay, it's a really good question. First of all, we have to think of what a dragon is. A dragon is a combined form between a bird and a serpent. So you have the two opposing symbols unified in one. And the dragon has been long associated with wisdom. As a matter of fact, I think there's a term in the dictionary of a person that is a wise person that gives out knowledge, and they're called dragomen or dragoman. And it's got the root of dragon in it. And that in ancient times, when they didn't have television, people around the world in their tribes would take hallucinogenics. And when the hallucinogenics would give them visions, they felt connected with God. During bad weather times or when there were droughts, only the shaman got the drugs. And then he became the conduit between the voice of God and man. And he became powerful in his tribe. And then enough of that occurred to where it stimulated the internal imagery of the serpent and the snake in people psychologically. And they felt in total balance with themselves afterwards. And they embraced the serpent image because it made them feel powerful, wise, and strong. It wasn't as if they were just, I don't believe, it was they were saying, we're from an evil thing and we're just presenting all this evil out there to scare people. No, they told us to be scared of it. They told us slaves, the chattels, the people that were the unwanted. They told us to be frightened of that while they fully embraced it because it gave them endued them with psychological power, a feeling of being powerful. And that's why you see that image being used across time. The dragon in itself is an amazing kind of a creature. I believe that there's a mix of myth and legend that have backing of perhaps some sort of surviving pterodactyl life forms on Earth from underground caverns or caves that may come out occasionally, just like the Circadia on time cycles. And of course, they've done films about that. So I think that, we're actually talking about something that has been manipulated through time by the people who are trying to push us around, and they're trying to steal the psychological power from us by making us be afraid. They come to us with a problem that doesn't really exist, along with a solution that they want to sell you.
0: John, how much of this is a sinister notion, a plan, perhaps?
1: A sinister notion of
0: this whole concept. What if there's a trick?
1: Well, I don't think so. I think it's true. I honestly do. I mean, I've told you myself for years I wouldn't really just talk about any kind of experience I had because I've been involved with this for so long that I wouldn't believe anything that ever occurred to me. But I had my one encounter, and it was quite shocking. I would think I would be prepared for it more than a lot of other people, but I wasn't. I handled it, but at the same time, it was something that made me realize it put me in the position of other people in their shoes when it happened to them. So it made me empathize with them greatly. But because of my research and looking into the subject matter, I was led down a pathway of education that exposed me to human history and psychology, as well as mythology and all these other teachings that have helped me kind of grasp an idea a little bit more about what might be going on, because it's not just black and white. The most important thing is that when you bring common sense conversation to a subject like reptilian humanoids, like I have over the years, not expounding on, oh, everybody's a shapeshifter, oh, that guy's over there, I saw him, and he's going to eat the blood of a child or something. All of that hype, when you push that aside, this has the weight of evidence more so than anything else that points in an extraterrestrial direction, and it deserves our attention. We have to stop being misaligned. We have to start developing a language, even in the conversations with authorities like we are now, expressing a terrestrial hypothesis possibility, because we've been told all along that there is no extraterrestrial threat, but they have never said there is no other terrestrial threat. They have said that we know it's not the government. We know it's not our government or anybody else's government. And we know it's not extraterrestrial. Well, how can you know it's not extraterrestrial if you don't know who it is?
0: Good point. Let's go west of the Rockies. Linda's with us in Spokane, Washington. Hi, Linda.
4: Hi, George. Thank you for getting me in. Thank you. I wanted to ask John, what about the Palladians, the Arcturians, Lyrians, the Nordics, the Greys, the Mantis, etc.? Are they all related to the two groups, Martians or Reptoids? And also, is the Phoenix bird a myth, or is it related somehow to the reptoid race? And what about the unicorn, and who are the Arcturians?
0: All right, John, we got a minute and a half. Go ahead.
1: Oh boy, thank you. what happens to all the others? There's probably, if there's reptoids, there most likely is a vast array of other intelligent humanoid forms that have a mix of different types of species in them as well. And somebody has come along and they've been doing some experimentation, or the nature of evolution itself has all pushed us into the hominid direction, and evolution favors intelligence. So eventually, given enough million years, intelligence is going to develop. And as far as the Arcturians and everybody else, we'll just have to wait for that kind of conversation to open up. But I think once we get past the idea of meeting one or two species, I think that it might soften the shock, you know, meeting a whole bunch. And we may actually be headed in that direction. That would be fascinating, don't you think?
0: And John, you believe that besides terrestrial humanoids and reptoids, that there are extraterrestrial creatures out there, don't you?
1: Oh, I most certainly do. And they're going to look entirely different than us, you know, because their physiologies are built under a different environment. They may not even be able to survive too long on our planet. But once we get some sort of a camera set up and a telephone, I think the possibilities are boundless.
0: We're going to come back and take final calls with John Rhodes, the Crypto Hunter, in just a moment on Coast to Coast AM.
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1: The family of Celeste Rivas Hernandez calling for the death penalty for singer David on what would have been the girl's 16th birthday. It's been 1 year since her remains were found. Southern California will be cleaning up from its brush with Hurricane Marie.
2: The remnants of Marie hit the region Sunday, bringing massive waves and coastal flooding. Huge waves flooded numerous streets in Long Beach Sunday, sending residents scrambling in an attempt to keep floodwaters out of their homes. Further north, drivers on Pacific Coast Highway were hit by waves that crashed up over the break. Some Malibu beaches were shut down completely due to flooding, as well as concerns about lightning. I'm Tammy Trujillo.
1: After a rise in serious and deadly crashes, Orange County treating e-bikes like guns, the OC District Attorney's Office will host an e-bike buyback program this month. That's the latest. I'm Bob Montague.
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3: From the KFBK Traffic Center, overnight work, north and southbound Highway 160, Del Paso Boulevard, reduced lanes, and on the northbound side, the Del Paso Boulevard off-ramp partially closed, while on the southbound side, the on-ramp is partially closed, all work until 5 a.m. Highway 99, northbound connector ramp to eastbound 50 is closed until 4, and the sweeper trucks are working tonight, north and southbound 99, San Joaquin County line to Broadway until 5:30. Eastbound I-80, Yolo County, West Sacramento, Reed Avenue off-ramp and on-ramp closed until 5 a.m., and eastbound I-80, the southbound 113 connector ramp alternating lane closures until 5. And the eastbound 80 Old Davis Road off-ramp also closed until 5. Traffic on the 10s every 10 minutes, mornings and afternoons, KFBK News Radio.
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4: Overnight, clear, low 55 to 59. Mostly sunny for Tuesday, high 95 to 99. Wednesday, cloudy, high 98 to 102. Thursday, high 102 to 106. I'm AccuWeather's Andy Robb on KFBK.
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1: 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And then later on, Richard Lawrence joins us to talk about the extraterrestrial plan for world peace. We'll come back in a moment with John Rhodes and take final calls with him. Beyond Belief, that's another one of our television shows.
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6: I coughed, and I coughed until I choked 24 hours a day. I couldn't even walk across my floor without literally coughing until I would gasp. So I saw 3 different pulmonologists, and they could do nothing. Someone had mentioned to me about a product that President Reagan had taken. I ordered it within 1 week. 1 week. My coughing had stopped since I've taken the carnivora. Everyone that would come into our store would say, "What happened?"

0: And welcome back to our final segment. George Norrie with you, along with John Rhodes. John, if you had an opportunity to talk to a reptoid, what would you ask it?
1: Oh, that's a really good question. Might say you want to go out and get drinks tonight. You know, I don't know. It would. I would probably ask him, what have they found to be one of the greatest mysteries that they have yet to have answers for?
0: On this planet, you mean?
1: Anywhere. I would like to find out what an advanced civilization thinks about mystery and what is wondrous to them compared to us. We have to put ourselves almost in the native point of view, looking at the people breaching the forest wall and introducing themselves with much more advanced technology and a different way of thinking. I would also ask if they believe in a creator.
0: That's a great question. Do they believe in God, a creator?
1: Right. I can't imagine that they all think the same way. I mean, there must be other species must have wondered the same thing over and over and over again. And I'm sure their sciences have probably a lot more answers than we would probably like to hear, because human beings love mysteries. Sometimes if you answer the mystery with a solution, you're not the most favored person at the dinner table.
0: So a few days ago, John, I was thinking that this is all so marvelous, this universe, the stars, the planets, life. It just can't be an accident.
1: I don't think it's an accident as well. I think that probably in our human experience is probably just one little sliver of an experience. If you think about it, as we get older, time goes faster and faster as the older that we get, and we realize that what we're really are, even if you're lucky enough to live 70 years, that's nothing in the span of billions of years. And I know that there's an existence beyond the physical space, because I've accidentally left my body once in an astral form, in an astral manner. So I know that our consciousness goes with us afterwards. It doesn't lay there on the ground in our flesh, and our perceptions continue. And so, and most likely, if we have no physical forms and we're energy beings ourselves, then there is no such thing as death, because energy always just continues. It just transforms.
0: Let's go to the phones. John in Wisconsin. John, go ahead.
2: Hello, George. Hello, John. Brief comment and a question, please.
0: Sure.
2: John, you're very well versed on the subject, more so than anybody I've ever heard. My question is, what is your biggest barrier of getting support from your work? Is it from the faith base, the political base, the scientific base, or all of the above? And George, thank you for taking my call.
1: It's super question. I'm glad you answered, as a matter of fact, because I was hoping somebody would. What's the big obstacle? The largest obstacle that we find now is that so many people have heard about this subject matter tied to people that write books and make speeches and all of the nonsense that they've put out there, that it's very difficult for a sensible person to start grasping it. But once they do, they recognize that beyond all of the ridiculous talk, all of the claims, all of their eating our baby fears and things like that, underneath that, there's a common sense to it, that when people start listening, then they start recognizing there's something more to it. The biggest obstacle are the circus barkers out there who are expressly trying to promote fear rather than understanding and a potential for peace.
0: What was it, John, that got you into the reptoid belief theory?
1: I think two things that come up over and over again. First of all, Dale Russell's work. Because when you have a scientist saying, look, the dinosaurs, if they had been allowed to change over years, would start looking at it more like humans, It starts to give weight to a conversation. In addition to that, years ago, I remember seeing an interview with Glenn Dennis, who is the mortician in Roswell. And he said that his nurse friend of his, who was present during the collection of the bodies, had given him a piece of paper and drew on it what the beings

0: hand look like. And what I noticed that were circular little pads on their fingertips. And I recognized right away that those circular little pads are the same things that lizards have on their fingertips to help them climb walls. And that's a terrestrial thing. And so maybe we're looking at a terrestrial issue going on here more than anything else. And the other third thing was, is that I felt a great deal of opposition, including Men in Black contact, when I started turning the corner and introducing the crypto-terrestrial point of view, the intelligent animals that live on our planet. Apparently that really didn't sit well with certain authorities. They didn't want to go in that direction, but I kept pushing it and pushing it and pushing it. And things got very, very interesting and difficult for me at times because of that. I mean, the one thing about going to the FBI because of the death threats, that was just one issue, but it was literally like Rosemary Guiley, our friend, she wrote an article for, I think it was Fate magazine, that said my work was like Sisyphus pushing a boulder uphill. And that's just the way I imagine my life at the age I am. And having seen it come to fruition like this with friends around me to experience it. And that means not only you and I and the speakers that we know involved in this conversation, but all the many, many, many people out there who share with us, who crowd around us at conferences, who share with their heart all their experiences and everything like that. I appreciate everybody, including the people that lent to this conversation, regardless of whether or not they gave credit to the people before them. They still pushed the conversation forward. And to them, I'm also very appreciative.
1: Let's go to John in Phoenix. Welcome to the show, John. Go ahead.
2: Hi. Thank you, George, for getting me in. Mr. Rhodes, there was a movie about, I think, 47 years ago that dealt in a nice light with these creatures. There's a movie named Gargoyles with Cornel Wilde, and I believe it was the first movie with Scott Glenn, and it shows them, you know, as, you know, with the females taking care of the eggs in their cave, the male of the species had wings. And I don't know if you, you know, it showed them in a different light as a familial thing where they were trying to get the skeleton back of one of their dead that was trying to be sold off at auction. And, I was wondering about that. And secondly, wasn't it, Project High Jump with Admiral Byrd, 1947? Where in Antarctica, there were reptoids, and basically them and others basically told us to get out of Antarctica and don't come back. And that's all I wanted to pass on. Thank you very much.
0: Thank you very much. Yeah, I love The Gargoyles. It's one of my favorite movies. These are reptilian creatures that are in the high desert area living in underground caverns that put themselves at great risk to recover, like you said, the body of a colleague. And that really struck with me when I was younger watching that. I looked at that and I thought, well, that was fantastic because it's another one of those monster movies, you know, but I didn't quite understand it from the perspective as I do today. And I didn't appreciate it like I do today. And what was the second part of that question?
1: Had to do with the movie.
0: Which movie?
1: Well, you already talked about the Gargoyle one.
0: The Gargoyles, right. Any of those films that have characters like that, most of them are just a part of story and myth-making. Another part of it is perhaps an intentional operation to desensitize humanity to an event that's coming up. And I wish them luck. I wish everybody luck. But I'm sorry, I didn't write the second part of that question down, and I'm terribly sorry I didn't get it. So thank you. Please just come to my website, reptoids.com. Get in touch with me. I'd really appreciate hearing from people. All of you guys are my friends, and thank you for your support.
1: Let's go to Mayat in New York. Hello, Mayat.
3: Yes, hello, George. Thank you so much. John, my question is, and let me send some warm greetings to John from Renton, a great conversationalist and a sincere and good friend. First of all, David Icke, which Tom mentioned, also shared some of his experiences as regards seeing humans, or what we think of humans, as morphing into reptilians. And my question is, what is your take on that? And he also said this, the royal family and people who are in positions of ungodly power and control. So I'd like your take and takeaway as to what do you think that he came up with what he experienced. And I'll listen over the air. Thank you.
0: Well, I think what we're looking at is that some people have seen people actually change shape, or literally change shape, their face shape. For a brief moment, they become something else, or for a brief second. I've actually had something like that happen in a certain way, but not with reptilian. I think that what happens is that there's a part of our brain that perceives if a person is trustworthy or not. And I think that sometimes when you run across people that you suddenly want to repel from, the brain kicks in and it does something like what is called an eidetic overlay. Now, that's just the same thing as children sitting over a little toy set that's got little people and everything, and they're moving it around. Well, in that child's mind, those people are alive. And actually, they say that in the child's imagination, they see them as living people. Okay. And what happens is that ability still is within us. And I think that sometimes we pick up on the energies of other people, and our intuition is trying to communicate with us that this person is not trustworthy. And this kind of thing happens. Now, remember also with the shape-shifting issue, what people see doesn't necessarily mean that's what happened. They could say that I saw something shift shape, but also the children who saw the Mother Mary at Fatima, they were surrounded by thousands of people, yet nobody could see them except the children. So there's a perceptual thing here going on. In other words, can they allow certain people to see them and others not? And I'm not sure exactly if that can happen. I know that there was a friend of mine many years ago who said that his father worked in intelligence, and he, as a child, was privy to an experiment that the government had, in which he was in a small village square, like a town square. Somebody sitting with him from the military said, "Watch this. You're going to see something amazing." And then a vehicle pulled through, a Jeep, and it was blowing its horns. It was had a guy in the back throwing a 50 caliber and blowing rounds out of it. Yet nobody in the town square even turned once to look and see what the commotion was.
1: International line. Let's go to Don in Canada. Go ahead, Don.
4: Hi, George. Hi, John.
0: Hey.
4: John, I really like how well-rounded you are. You just observe and analyze and don't put anything into it. Anyway, for UFOs, I knew a guy in Germany. He was in a small town when they were developing them. I think the Germans had like 6 projects on the go at the same time, or maybe 7. And then they'd send somebody around to go visit each one. But the UFO that his 2 people that he knew were working on go from 0 to 60,000 feet so fast it would bend the airframe, because they hadn't developed the melody allergy yet, which they got from the Sanskrit text. And I've always been fascinated by what you were just talking about, is what's happening and people can't see it. The one thing I noticed, though, is a lot of people say, like, I was looking at opening up the third eye. I've been working on it, but I haven't got it yet. Maybe I'm too old to teach a dog, old dog new tricks. But even Jim Carrey talked about once you open your third eye, you never see life the same again. So it's perception of reality. But what I find fascinating is how aliens can distort what we see. Like, it's like, are we not developed enough, or that kind of thing. The other thing I'll point out is, okay, so I have a farm with sheep and cattle on it. So it's my job to keep them fed, alive. Like, if they try to escape out of the pens all the time, I have to get rid of them. I have to constantly be on guard for predators and stuff. So I'm beginning to think that we're just somebody's sheep population. What the long-term idea is behind it, I'm not quite sure. But so now I have, for my sheep, I have guard dogs. So I have to feed
1: them. That's the way to do it, to be sure. John, mm-hmm. we are out of time, my friend. Thank you for everything you do.
0: Thank you very much, George. It's been a blast. It's 30 years of talk on your show, and it's just great.
1: We'll keep doing it, my friend. Stay healthy. John Rhodes, the Crypto Hunter. For Dan Galante, Tom Danheiser, Sue Trikas, Lex Lonehood, Sean Latasur, Alec Fernandez, Tim Banal, Mary Berry, George Knapp, and Richard Serrett, I'm George Norrie, somewhere out there on Coast to Coast AM. We'll see you on our next edition. Until then, be safe, everyone.

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1: This is it. 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Now the pressure is on to deliver.
0: And for the world's best 22 dirt bike racers, only one will go home number one. 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
10: From ABC News, I'm Sherry Preston. Still on the scene in Miami, investigators piecing together clues after the deadly accident involving an Amazon cargo jet. ABC's Victor Okendo on the scene where the jet shot past the end of the runway, hitting cars and killing five.
11: Preliminary flight data shows it was traveling at 128 miles an hour. Now, the NTSB is investigating why this Amazon cargo jet overshot the runway in Miami by some 1,300 feet. That's more than four football fields.
10: ABC News contributor and aviation safety analyst John Nance.
12: They've had excessive speed, and you can see from the videos they're having trouble actually getting the main gear on the runway. But dissipating all that energy, that's why the skid mark, so to speak, was so extensive and why she went as far as she did beyond the end of the runway.
10: Officials have recovered the plane's data and voice recorders. In effect now, new Canadian tariffs on billions of dollars worth of goods made here and shipped there, including clothes, furniture, and steel.
13: The Canadian tariffs, retaliation for 50% tariffs President Trump announced this summer on a wide range of Canadian imports, estimated to cost the typical American household nearly $1,100 when combined with Trump's other tariffs.
10: That's ABC's Jay O'Brien. New worries about reading. American teens falling behind. Kids around the world and new reading scores out this morning. In 4 years, the scores have dropped the U.S. down to 13th globally. The organization that put the test together points to the internet and phones, saying kids who spend more than an hour a day on social media saw their scores suffer. Recent tests also show reading scores among fourth graders have dropped as well. Things are getting stormy in Hawaii with Hurricane Lowell brushing by. ABC meteorologist Jeff Smith.
14: The surf is going to be monstrous, up to 30 feet in some cases, and rainfall will be big as well, up to 16 inches on Kauai, parts of the Big Island 4 to 8 inches.
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15: Sacramento State Police investigating reports of gunfire on campus during the university's first home football game. University officials received reports of shots fired around 7:15 p.m. inside parking structure 3. In a sudden reversal, California community colleges now oppose a plan to offer more degrees.
16: It comes after lawmakers made last-minute changes to two bills. That includes new limits on how much the colleges could grow their bachelor's programs. Both bills still passed this week by wide margins and are headed to Governor Gavin Newsom, who has the final say. California California's community colleges have been seeking to offer more bachelor's degrees for several years now. In previous years, Newsom vetoed related bills. This time, his office was involved in the revision of the bills. I'm Daniel Martindale.
6: A new study indicates early social media use could lead preteens to early experimentation with drugs and alcohol. That's the latest. I'm Bob Montague.
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8: From the KFPK Traffic Center, fixed 50 work overnight on the eastbound side. Reduced lanes from the Yolo County line to the Cap City Connector until 5 and the connector to Mayhew Road until 6. Connector ramp closure eastbound 50 to northbound Cap City Freeway until 5, as well as the southbound 99 connector. Closed until 6, 15th Street slip off ramp, 16th Street slip on ramp, 26th Street slip on ramp, the 59th Street slip off ramp, 65th Street slip on ramp, and the Howe Avenue slip off ramp. Reduced lanes Folsom Boulevard to Bradshaw Road until 6, and reduced lanes between Folsom Boulevard and Sunrise until 5. Traffic on the 10s every 10 minutes, mornings and afternoons. 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
9: Now, Sacramento weather.
17: Mainly clear through the overnight hours, low 55 to 59. Later Tuesday, mostly sunny, a high 95 to 99. Wednesday, cloudy and hot, high 98 to 102. Thursday, high 102 to 106. I'm AccuWeather's Andy Robb on KFB.
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0: land of America and the gateway to the West. Good morning, good evening, wherever you may be across the nation, around the world. I'm George Norrie, and this is Coast to Coast AM. Happy Labor Day to all of you. Next holiday is Thanksgiving, and it'll pop up sooner than later. And later tonight, the Crypto Hunter joins us. Here's what's happening. Powerful Hurricane Lowell is expected to make a possible rare direct hit on Hawaii, as heavy rain associated with the Category 3 hurricane has already triggered flash flooding in Oahu, and damaging surf is pounding Hawaii's southern shores. Lowell's track shifted further east early Monday morning, Hawaii time, closer to the western islands. Keep our fingers crossed there. The average number of ships traveling through the Strait of Hormuz has fallen to the lowest levels since May, according to a report. U.S. Central Command said that American forces enforcing the maritime blockade against Iranian ports have redirected 94 commercial vessels, and the Israel Defense Forces said it struck several Hezbollah terrorist infrastructure sites across southern Lebanon. With more on today's activities, here's Tom Danheiser.
1: Well, George, U.S. Central Command says its forces have redirected 94 commercial vessels, disabled three, and boarded two since mid-July when the U.S. reimposed its blockade on Iranian ports. According to the shipping data, shipping traffic through the Strait of Hormuz fell 28% to 77 vessels last week. A senior United States official told Al Jazeera that waterway is fully open and under U.S. Navy control. Meanwhile, Israel continues to warn of a potential escalation in the West Bank. Israeli warplanes and military units carried out strikes in southern Lebanon following cross-border drone activity resulting in local casualties. The Israeli Defense Forces continue consolidating positions with southern Lebanon, targeting what they identify as Hezbollah infrastructure and weapon transfers. And Lebanon's health ministry says that Israeli strikes over the past 3 days have killed at least 27 people and injured 69 others in southern Lebanon. Just in about an hour ago, at least 73 people were injured in attacks on Saudi Arabia by Yemen's Iran-backed Houthis. The Saudi-led coalition in Yemen is vowing to respond firmly to the latest outbreak of hostilities. That's the latest, George.
0: Thank you, Tom. There seems to be no end to this mess. At least five people were killed, as we reported last night, and five others were injured at Miami International Airport on Sunday after an Amazon cargo plane overran the runway, struck multiple vehicles where most of the people were in vans and cars, and caught them on fire while landing. It was very tragic. Two runways are shut down. They're still closed. Late last week, something very strange happened in the world of artificial intelligence. Three of the major AI systems went down all at about the same time. Strange. What's going on? Let's check in with our expert, Lauren Weinstein. Lauren, what's happening?
2: Yeah, this is quite a bizarre story, and it carries an important lesson with it. Big tech is far more fragile than their billionaire CEOs want us to believe, and trusting everything that they tell you is probably not a good bet, because they've got untold billions heading into trillions of dollars tied up in trying to find ways to make us dependent on them and in significant respects controlled by them. So what happened this time? Well, late last week, three or maybe four of the big AI services went down, generally for some number of hours, pretty much simultaneously. And none of the firms so far appear to be forthcoming with details of what happened. It's almost as if they really don't want us to know the facts. So the services disrupted included ChatGPT, Claude, Grok, and depending on which report you're looking at, maybe or maybe not, there was some disruption of Gemini as well. So if we're not buying into the coincidence theory, how could something like this happen? Well, it's important to realize that these big AI companies running these AI models are becoming in some ways reminiscent of a kind of cartel. Massive amounts of money that keep their financial shell games afloat are flowing around. Compute capacity for their ever-hungry AIs is rented and traded and manipulated in ways that are typically not obvious from the outside. So there is a strong suspicion inside the technical community that the simultaneous outage was in some way associated with such shared resources. Now, there are some clues, though few details. Apparently, Microsoft Azure Cloud Services, which provide significant compute resources, may have had a disruption during this period. SpaceX AI said they had an outage in their Memphis data center. Cloudflare and Amazon Web Services, however, said their systems were all operating normally during the period in question. We may never really know the details. With the concentration of computing power in the hands of just a few enormous companies, we're seeing larger and larger disruptions of services, not just AI or websites, but sometimes even basic mobile phone services also, which these days often depend on a functioning internet and centralized cloud resources to operate at all. And you can see why some firms are not exactly enthusiastic at the prospect of explaining why their heavily promoted services can break down suddenly over such large areas. Ultimately, this is another basic trust issue. And big tech is losing the trust battle more than ever. Increasing numbers of serious AI incidents, sometimes not reported for weeks or perhaps ever. Non-disclosure agreements hiding plans for massive data centers that will destroy communities. Data centers that are now a top bipartisan issue for the upcoming midterms, with polls saying 75% of people oppose them. AI systems spewing sometimes dangerous misinformation. AI agents that the firms won't take responsibility for when they horribly mangle your data. Big tech's reticence to come clean regarding the systems that they want us all to depend on seems to be moving rapidly into the category of treating us like their own personal serfs. And this latest incident of simultaneous downtime is just another example that we can add to their pile of shame. Not just data centers, but also big tech firms in general are in this political spotlight. These giant companies need to operate in the service of society, not as would-be overlords of our lives. And the sooner that politicians in these firms get that message, the better for us all.
0: I love it. Thanks, Lauren. That's Lauren Weinstein with his latest in high-tech stories. Florida mosquito control agencies are stepping up surveillance, inspections, and spraying as officials expect the number of locally acquired dung fever cases in Tampa Bay and across the state to rise in the coming weeks. As of September 1st, the number of dung fever cases originating in Florida this year have climbed to 33 in Tampa Bay and 41 statewide. Cases are predicted to increase. Locally acquired cases mean people contracted the illness where they live rather than while traveling abroad. We talk a lot about things in space, but what about dark matter? Let's check in with astronomer Seth Shostak from the SETI Institute. Seth, what is that stuff?
3: Yeah, well, George, it's kind of sobering. I mean, the other day I was thumbing through a new astronomy book. Unsurprisingly, it described the things that populate the universe, you know, stars, galaxies, nebulae, globular clusters, the things that most people have heard about or at least seen in pretty pictures. But there's one component of the cosmos that the book didn't picture, and that's just what you said, the missing mass, the 85% of the universe that we know is there but don't see, the missing matter. Now, how do we know that it's out there? Well, we can gauge the masses of galaxies by simply measuring how fast they spin. That's just applying 17th century physics, Isaac Newton stuff. But the problem, known since the 1970s, is that the masses we calculate from the spin are much greater than you'd expect from adding up the mass of all the stars, the planets, the gas between the stars. In other words, roughly 85% of the stuff in galaxies is a mystery, missing in action. Now, it could be that the universe is filled with, I don't know, bowling balls. They'd be too small and too dim to be seen with our telescopes, and so that's a possibility, but it's a bit unlikely. What the physicists say is this missing mass is just a whole lot, I mean a whole lot, of elementary particles. You know, like protons are neutrons, they've named WIMPs, which stands for weakly interacting massive particles. But no one has ever directly seen a WIMP other than the ones you probably encountered in high school. The big news now is that researchers may have finally done it, detecting a WIMP, that is, not by directly seeing it, but by filling an underground tank with liquid xenon and hoping a WIMP particle slams into the nucleus of one of those atoms. That would cause a brief, faint flash of light. And in a way, this is kind of like finding the moon by waiting for a short flash of light when a meteor crashes into it. And they have seen a flash, one that they suspect might have been caused by a WIMP colliding with an atom of xenon. And if so, this is important. We would finally know what most of creation, and that includes you and me, George, is made of, lots and lots of WIMPs. And that's it from this end, George. I'm wimping out.
0: Okay, my WIMP friend. We'll talk to you next week. Thanks, Seth. On June 18th of 2023, Titan, a submersible operated by one American tourism and expedition company called OceanGate, imploded during an expedition in view of the wreck of the Titanic in the North Atlantic Ocean off the coast of Newfoundland, Canada. Five people were killed in that tragedy. Could it have been avoided? In a moment, Tad Fitch joins us. We'll talk about this incredible case in a moment on Coast to Coast AM.
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0: And welcome back to Coast. George Norrie with you tonight. We're going to talk about the submersible Titan that went down on June 18, 2023. It imploded. Author Tad Fitch is with us, an associate fellow of the Royal Historical Society and an active member of the Titanic Historical Society, Titanic International Society, and the Great War Group. Tad has appeared in several documentary series, including Titanic, Stories from the Deep, and CNN's How It Really Happened. He is also a co-founder of the Stream and Splendor Network, a YouTube channel and podcast dedicated to exploring maritime and historical topics. Tad, welcome to the show, and I have a feeling you're going to be a regular guest on our show. Welcome.
1: Thank you, George. It's a pleasure to be here. I appreciate being invited on.
0: I saw the documentary tonight on Netflix about the Titan. What a sad story, Tad. My gosh.
1: Oh, for sure. And really the juxtaposition of this tragedy on top of the one that happened to Titanic, it's really bizarre, the whole situation and how that plays out. But it just very sad, for sure, for a lot of different reasons.
0: It was my impression that the Titan disaster could have been easily avoided had they listened to the engineers that were talking about cracks from the carbon fibers.
1: That's true. And one of the things, I spent a lot of time reading through the inquiry findings. I mean, the Coast Guard in the United States did their own reports, and then you had the NTSB, which did an extremely detailed one. And some of the things that they talk about in that report, you talk about red flags, and there's red flag after red flag and people saying that this is dangerous, and it was ignored. And that's one of the things that I've never seen in a report like that, but they actually label OceanGate, the company, as a toxic work environment, which is something that you don't typically see from an objective report, but that's based on the interviews they did with people that were involved as part of that investigation. There was definitely many warning signs over time that were not heeded, and that comes from some people within the company and famous people even. You talk about James Cameron, the famous director, and he is a brilliant engineering mind who has parlayed that into a lot of oceanographic research and diving. He's dove all the way down to the Challenger deep in a submersible, so he knows what he's talking about when it comes to safety with submarines. You have the Marine Technology Society. They had a convention in 2018, so years before his disaster, and they raised warnings about the design and said that because Stockton Rush and OceanGate had skipped the prototype testing and the third-party certifications, that they were risking catastrophic outcomes, and that's exactly what happened, unfortunately.
0: I remember talking about the episode, Tad, once we found out what was going on. It was a really sad story. And just to think of the implosion, I mean, it was an instant kill for these people, wasn't it?
1: That's my understanding, and I'm not a medical expert by any means, but I've read that and heard that supposedly the quickness with which that implosion happened was quicker than even the nervous system could register. So if there's any saving grace in the whole situation, which there's not very much, would be that they weren't in a situation where they suffered or felt pain or anything. But that's, I'm sure, little comfort to anybody that lost a family member or loved one.
0: Why do you think this episode, this disaster, captured the public's attention so dramatically?
1: Well, it's one of these things. You talk about Titanic, and that's for listeners. I'm a researcher and author and historian, and I've been researching ocean liners and particularly Titanic for decades. And I don't need to tell anybody who's listening how culturally significant Titanic is. And in fact, it's become to the point almost where it's become a cultural symbol and a myth more so than a historical event that actually happened. And then you overlay the drama of what happened with the OceanGate submersible. And I'm sure you recall the news reports when this was happening in 2023, but unfortunately, as we know in hindsight, the individuals on the submarine were dead all along from the implosion, but there was all this false hope given that they were really alive and stranded at the bottom of the ocean and they were running out of oxygen. And this went on for days and days. And the media, it was such a feeding frenzy about it. And I think just that story, hey, they're by the wreck of the Titanic and there's this massive international rescue effort from all these different countries and agencies and the Coast Guard trying to save these individuals. And then, of course, we know that wasn't possible after the fact. But I think it's just overlaid. It just plays into that whole idea that Titanic is a cultural, like it's so important in the mass culture of society. And I think this happening tied to that just brings back that interest that's always been there in the background off and on over the years since the sinking. So it really does tie in with that more than anything.
0: Ted, why did the CEO of OceanGate, who died in that Titan implosion, why was he so stubborn about the carbon fiber?
1: That's a really good question, and I have a hard time believing, and I'll obviously disclose, I didn't know Stockton Rush. I never had any interactions with him. I did have some other people that were tied in with the disaster, like Paul Henry Nargile. I knew I wasn't good friends with him. I didn't know him on a close, intimate level, but I had interacted with him a few times over the years and was a very nice man and very cordial about the work we did. And again, I didn't know him that extensively, but that
0: he was a French deep sea explorer, right? And expert on the Titanic. Okay.
1: Yeah. He was involved in some of the very early expeditions where they raised artifacts. I think he had dove the wreck somewhere around 37 times. I think he still has the record for the most times down to that. So losing somebody that was a brilliant scientific mind and knew so much about the ship and had such a passion for it, that hit home pretty badly. But Stockton Rush, I think a little background here just for the listeners, every single deep sea submersible that has dove to that depth throughout the last like 60 so or some years has been based around the design that's a titanium sphere. So if anybody knows physics, like a sphere shape distributes pressure evenly across the surface. So that's a very, very well-established safe design. There's never been a fatality or implosion from one of those submersibles. And you're talking about how many thousands of dives have been done around the world at different depths with submersibles of that kind. And he felt that by going with the design he had with the carbon fiber, what the NTSB said from people they interviewed is that he thought it was basically the high tensile strength, stretching and pulling. He thought that would be very applicable for a submarine. It had a high strength to weight ratio. It was cheaper and lighter so that they can have surface tender ships. If you have a submersible that's made out of a titanium sphere, you need to have specific equipment to lift it in and out of the water in a certain way. And he felt that by making it lighter, that they could also have additional and easier options for tenders on the surface. There was the design he came up with. Well, him and his engineers had more room inside in the interior. And that was a real appealing thing if it had been a safe design, because traditional ones, you've probably seen pictures, they're crammed in there with very little room to move for hours and hours on end. And Titan was pretty wide open and it was cylindrical shape rather than a sphere. And they could fit five individuals. It even had a working toilet, which was something of a luxury, believe it or not, in a sub that size. I think he really felt that that was basically that he was smarter than everybody else and could come up with something that was a better option than what traditional engineers have been using for decades and decades, and which was proven technology, proven to be safe.
0: How much did OceanGate charge for the expeditions?
1: I think that varied over time, but if I was read correctly, what they called mission specialists, which is a whole other topic, they kind of got around some of the regulations for passenger carrying, what they had to do to register a passenger carrying vessel by calling them mission specialists. And they basically treated them like they were employees and gave them menial tasks like cleaning the sub and doing things on board the surface ship to basically say that they were quote unquote mission specialists. But I believe the last group of them were paying up to $250,000 per head for a trip to the wreck.
0: Oh my gosh.
1: Yeah, very substantial amount of money.
0: Wow, that's incredible. Just to see the Titanic?
1: Well, and let me say this, like Titanic has been an important object of my historical work and then of my co-authors for years. It's something I'm very interested in and passionate about, but I would not spend that kind of money to do that. I just don't see why that would be worth it.
0: I agree. Stay with us, Tad. We're going to take a short break, but we'll be back with more. Tad Fitch with us as we talk about the submersible called Titan. We'll also get into the Titanic later on, and we'll take calls with Tad next hour here on Coast to Coast AM.
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1: Firefighters making progress on a 75-acre brush fire that briefly prompted evacuations in Lancaster. L.A. County fire officials said forward progress has been stopped. This Friday marks the 25th anniversary of 9/11. Some audio from that day.
2: Oh, my God, Ed, another plane just hit the World Trade Center. Another plane. It was a medium-sized plane. Unbelievable. It would look like, oh my God, this is a deliberate act, Ed. This plane flew directly into the second World Trade Center. A huge flame and conflagration just broke out.
1: A Bay Area town is moving to ban all tobacco and nicotine sales. The city council has introduced a motion that calls for a hard stop on sales by February next year. That's the latest. I'm Bob Montague.
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3: From the KFBK Traffic Center, overnight work, fix 50 on the westbound side. Reduced lanes from Mayhew Road to the Cap City Connector until 6 a.m. Hornet Drive slip-on ramp closed until 6, along with the 65th Street slip-on ramp and the 59th Street slip-on ramp. West Sacramento, westbound 50, Harbor Boulevard slip-on ramp is closed until 5. Cap City Freeway northbound, reduced lanes from the Elvis Rail Crossing to Exposition Boulevard until 5, with one lane closed on the northbound Exposition Boulevard off-ramp until 5, and southbound reduced lanes from Exposition Boulevard to the Elvis Rail Crossing until 5, along with a closure of the eastbound 50 connector ramp until 5. Traffic on the 10s every 10 minutes, mornings and afternoons, KFBK News Radio.
0: Now, Sacramento weather.
4: Overnight, clear, low 55 to 59. Mostly sunny for Tuesday, high 95 to 99. Wednesday, cloudy, high 98 to 102. Thursday, high 102 to 106. I'm AccuWeather's Andy Robb on KFBK.
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2: 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All the shows will pop right up, including snippets of our weekday and weekend shows we do right here at Coast to Coast. So enjoy the listening. It's fun.
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0: And welcome back to Coast, George Norrie with Tad Fitch. Tad, have they ever found any of the remains of the Titan?
1: Yes, part of the post-investigation of this, within a very short period of time when the sub disappeared, they were able to retrieve big sections of it, not just the titanium. So the construction of it, the center part, I said, was a cylinder made out of carbon fiber, but the ends of it were titanium end caps, like they were dome-shaped. And then the outer shell portions, they retrieved a great deal of the wreckage from the bottom and were able to use that in the investigation, which was very helpful in establishing what happened. And hopefully at some point when they are able to pass new international regulations, we're hoping that it prevents something.

0: And then, so he actually went and he filed a OSHA complaint, Lockridge did, and Stockton Rush was able to stop that. This is talked about in the NTSB report because he had an NDA signed with OceanGate and he was going to sue him. And obviously when you have a big multi-million dollar company coming after you in a lawsuit, you tend to not say anything. And that's what happened. Right. So he had to drop the lawsuit because of that reason. But yes, he was 100% raising the red flag. There is other individuals. There's a Tony Neeson, who's the first director of engineering from 2016 to 2019. He refused to sign off on the 2019 expedition with Titan. And that was that first version of the hull. There is a visible hairline crack in it after one of the dives. So it dove when they were basically testing it out. And then there is, it did crack. And he said, I'm not going to take that anywhere, that he was done and he's not going to use that. And he wasn't going to sign off on the expedition. So they fired him shortly thereafter. And they did have a planned expedition to Titanic in 2019, but that had to be canceled because they had to replace the whole carbon fiber hull for Titan with the second version, which is the one that was in place when the disaster happened.
1: Ted, when they lost contact with the Titan, they heard some kind of loud clanging. What might that have been?
0: Are you talking about the reports of banging?
1: Yes.
0: That were in the news?
1: Yes.
0: Yeah, that's kind of a mystery because all the evidence that they found throughout the investigation is that when Titan was about, I think it was around 11,000 feet underwater, Titanic's on average around 12,500, it didn't even make it all the way down when it imploded. So they were killed instantly, but in the subsequent days when they were searching for Titan before it was established what happened, there was all these news reports, and many, many listeners will probably remember this, where they had heard tapping noises, and basically the way that was portrayed with people speaking to the media, even some individuals from OceanGate, is, oh, look, it's the occupants. They're alive on the bottom and they're tapping, trying to draw attention. Well, it turns out that that couldn't have been them because they died instantly right when they disappeared. But it was some sort of noise. Who knows? It could have been from another ship. It could have been something miles and miles and miles away in the ocean because sound carries so far. But whatever the noise was, it was a red herring, and it was something that unfortunately gave false hope, and I'm sure probably gave false hope to some of the family members of those that were on the sub, thinking that they might have been alive when really the whole time that they were dead.
1: In spite of the gigantic fee they charged, they were having somewhat financial trouble, weren't they?
0: Yes, and that's one of the things that the NTSB report talks about, is that besides overconfidence in his engineering and designs and the thought process for the design of Titan, is that there was financial pressure because not only with the investors in the company, but then he also had paying customers. But not to say that he thought it was going to implode, because anybody in their right mind, if they, even with financial pressure, if you knew that was going to happen, I don't think he would have set foot into the sub. But it might make you turn a blind eye or see things differently with rose-colored glasses if you're under pressure from financial means as well. So it doesn't, I don't think, exculpate anybody in the company from responsibility or for not having listened to industry standards on what is known to work and keep people safe when they're diving to that depth. But that certainly seems like it may have played a role.
1: I think it's ironic that Stockton Rush, the CEO, went down with the Titan. Was he piloting it that day?
0: Yes, yeah, and then Paul Henry, PH Argelet, was in there as well, and I think this is a little bit of a segue from what you're asking about, but you speak about red flags, we talk about that, we've mentioned some industry experts. I had kind of some of my own experience through the grapevine, not armchair quarterback things that happened after the disaster, but things that I had heard from colleagues who are connected, not directly with OceanGate, but just in the dive industry or the field, the Titanic community, as you would call it, the greater research field. And I was actually approached, and it was around May 2021, so this wouldn't have been for the fatal expedition, but there was a production company, which I'd rather not say which one it is, because you always want to not burn bridges or anything, but I've been contacted out of the blue, and that's something that happens as a historian and researcher, topics of interest. Sometimes you get cold calls.

0: calls from different people who are interested in talking to you about TV productions or interviews or things like that. But this company, they reached out to me and I didn't recognize the production company name. And it turns out it was one of the larger channels and the production they were doing, but they were going to do a 3-hour show and they saw my profile online and they thought it would be a good fit for that. So they interviewed me that May 2021, kind of like an impromptu to see if I would want to be involved in that, with the implication that, hey, there might be a chance to dive with the Titan on this expedition and go as an expert on the history of the ship and this and that. Now, nothing came out of it, and I assume they weren't interested because that happens sometimes. You talk to people from production companies, and sometimes you end up involved. Sometimes it doesn't work out.
1: Right.
0: So I didn't think anything about it, but later on, closer, so we skip ahead to March 2023, so the accident's in June. This is just a few months before that. I found out one of my other colleagues had been invited through a different person who was connected with OceanGate, and nothing came of that either, but he was invited on an expedition. And then March, there's so many posts on Facebook, and this is how many people were talking about how unsafe this submersible was. Some random person online in one of the Titanic groups, and this is an exact quote, this is not me being off color and humor or anything, but they had talked about the submersible was piloted with a video game controller, and that's not a joke. That's a true thing. Like Stockton Rush, when he was doing this, like, They actually had a video game controller as how they controlled the thrusters and steered the submersible underwater, which is, it's pretty crazy by itself. But this poster had said that the sub wasn't safe, that there was off the shelf components that they had just bought and used in the design of the submersible, obviously not the hull form, but the rest of it. And he called it. He says, I don't want to go on something like that. Can you imagine? It's a sketch, dying in a sketchy homebrew submarine implosion. And this was in March 2023. So my colleagues and I were talking in like about whether we would go on the Titan if we had a chance to. And I have these messages. I can prove that. That's one of those things people say, oh yeah, whatever, but I show them. We were saying, no, we wouldn't go on it based on all these things that we were hearing from behind the scenes, including there's a couple individuals that I won't name, but that are connected with the field of Titanic research and have been down to the wreck, have been parts of expeditions, and they were saying, I would not advise going on that. It's not a good design. There's a lot of problems with it. It's not safe. And this was just a couple months before that implosion. So when this happened, it's like really was sobering for me, because it's not that I necessarily would have agreed to go on it anyways. I might have gone on the expedition to be on the ship, but people are saying it's not safe, and that those were even individuals that weren't directly connected with OceanGate. So it seems like
1: right.
0: Yeah, everybody but Stockton Rush seemed to believe that.
1: When something implodes, does it smash up like a can crushing itself, or does it blow up?
0: Well, the way this happened, the carbon fiber, there was a, I believe what they call like a local buckle failure. I think that's the terminology they use in the report. And it basically was a weak point, and that we can go into that. There's some very strong indications that this happened over the course of multiple dives, the damage to it. It was kind of building up, and there was warning signs. But it was a weak spot in the carbon fiber hull that gave way. So that would have been what imploded initially, and then the rest of it fractured and compressed down on itself. And if you see the debris that's been raised, there are sections of the carbon fiber that survived the implosion, but it's pretty shredded. And so that little small local failure ended up cascading into a bigger event.
1: I mean, I feel sorry for all five of those who died, but I really feel sorry for the Pakistani British businessman and his young son. That was sad.
0: Mm-hmm. And I can't even imagine. His widow, I mean, losing two family members like that is a horrific thing. I mean, I don't even want to think about it as a father, you know, how that would be if I'd lost my wife and daughter or anything like that in a situation like that. It's just terrible.
1: Ted, let's take a few minutes. We're going to take calls with you next hour, but let's talk about the Titanic for a moment. Exactly sure. What happened to that vessel?
0: Well, it's one of these things. There's always a conspiracy theory people come up with, and, oh, there is a coal fire, or the design of the ship was weak, or that the cold made the steel brittle and this and that. All that we can go through, I can do three shows with you about those topics, but it's really much more mundane than that. There's actually substantial evidence, both from back in 1912 and also the what's been found since then, that the Titanic and its sister ships were extremely strong and well-built ships. They were met or exceeded all industry standards for 1912. There wasn't any corners cut like some of the claims that were made. There wasn't anything like that. The coal fire was a routine thing that didn't really damage the hull like there's been recent claims of. It really just comes down to the fact that they were steaming through an area where they knew there was ice. They thought they could avoid it. That was pretty much how most captains operated back then in the areas of ice and testified to that fact. It seems foolish now in hindsight, but they saw the iceberg too late. They couldn't get out of the way. And then you have that momentum of such a heavy vessel and an iceberg, the density of that colliding, and it breached more compartments on the ship than it was designed to survive with flooding. It was a type of accident that nobody had ever envisioned that kind of damage being possible or happening. And it sank. So it sounds kind of mundane and boring to say that, but there's nothing really magical or a conspiratorial about why it sank. It really just was a million to one accident that the people that designed the vessel and industry standards didn't envision anything like that possibly being something that could happen. So it's really not as exciting as some people think about why it happened, but that's pretty much what the evidence shows.
1: DiCaprio made it look exciting, didn't he?
0: Oh, yeah. Running through the water and jumping overboard and everything else.
1: How big was the vessel, Tad?
0: It's 800 some feet long, 882 feet, I believe. And that's something that is a huge myth about Titanic. And it was larger than its sister ship, which was the prior biggest ship in the time leading up to it. It's being put into service. But it was on a technicality. The gross registered tonnage, was really a measure of interior space and not of weight, which is kind of confusing considering they call it tonnage. But Titanic would have been basically bypassed as the largest ship in a very short period of time. They had RMS Aquitania, which was coming into service in the years after Titanic sank. You had some of the German vessels that were coming out from the Hamburg America line that were much larger as well. So Titanic, yes, it was technically the largest ship at the time, and that's not false advertising. It's a little bit of wordplay on the part of White Star Line, but it wasn't so massively larger than some of its contemporaries. And I think that's something that the legend is kind of played up and doesn't really take it in the context of what was happening in the world at the time, and that it would have been bypassed very quickly had it not sunk.
1: Have they changed the design of ships today compared to then?
0: Oh, absolutely. I mean, some of the watertight divisions are, although that's one of the things they always talk about, Titanic's watertight bulkheads didn't go up high enough. And there's been changes to that. There's been changes to the hulls. Some of them have double hulls or different ways, like transverse bulkheads. There's different design features that have been put into place that make an accident like that less likely. But Titanic really is not super far off what the modern standards are, with the exception of some of the things like the bulkhead heights. It actually would hold up fairly comparably in a lot of ways to modern designs, but obviously there's things they learned from that accident and subsequent sinkings as well that they've incorporated into newer vessels. But again, you have things like the Costa Concordia, the cruise liner that ran aground and sank, capsized fairly quickly a number of years ago, and accidents still can happen that aren't accounted for in the designs of the engineers, or simply are just something that's a fluke accident. And that's when you see change in regulations, is when something terrible happens, unfortunately.
1: Ted, give out your website and the name of your book.
0: Sure. My website is, if you go to www.tadsauthorpage.com, and I've written several books or co-authored several books on Titanic, including On a Sea of Glass, The Life and Loss of RMS Titanic, Recreating Titanic and Her Sisters, and then Lusitania, an Illustrated Biography, Volumes 1 and 2. 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It's not talking head, influencer type things. It's actual legitimate, deep historic research. And we do a lot on Titanic, Lusitania, the Andrea Doria, SS United States, First Battle of the Atlantic in World War I. So if anybody's interested, yeah, check out on YouTube. 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
10: From ABC News, I'm Sherry Preston. The NTSB says that Amazon cargo plane that crashed on Sunday hit both an SUV and a van with seven people inside when it overshot the runway at Miami International Airport. Some wondering if a safety system known as EMAS could have helped. ABC aviation safety analyst John Nance explains what it is.
11: It's a zone beyond the end of a runway in which you run an airplane into that, and it's going to slow it down and stop it safely without even ripping the gear off. It probably would have prevented this accident, but that's hard to say at this particular point because there are a lot of flight dynamics that are going to come into play in answering that question.
10: Five people were killed, five injured. The plane traveling at 128 miles an hour when the crash occurred. Starting this morning, Canadians will be paying more for our goods just as we are paying more for theirs.
12: Canada's retaliatory tariffs are taking effect today, hitting hundreds of American products from steel to cheese to motorcycles. Those products now face duties as high as 50%.
10: ABC's Karen Hua. A worrisome new report on test scores for U.S. high schoolers.
13: According to scores released overnight, American teenagers are falling behind the rest of the world in reading. And the gap between our best and worst readers is now the widest of any country. U.S. reading scores fell 14 points since the last test in 2022, enough to drop the U.S. 7 places in the global rankings, down to 13th overall.
10: ABC's Elizabeth Schulze. Hawaii under a state of emergency thanks to Hurricane Lowell.
14: The westernmost islands are getting the worst of it, up to 16 inches of rain, waves up to 30 feet. Schools and government offices closed today to keep people off the roads.
10: There's been a theft from a small museum in the French Riviera. Surveillance camera footage shows the thieves stealing four paintings by Renoir that are worth millions. The Renoir Museum housed in the last home of the renowned painter. You're listening to ABC News.
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15: Firefighters make steady progress on two wildfires burning along the Big Sur coast. With containment of the Plaskett fire doubling in total, the Plaskett and Timber fires have burned 55,000 acres. If you tried and failed at a spring and summer garden, all may not be lost.
16: According to Ruby Home Gardening, about 55% of American households started gardening in the spring. You bought plants, created rows, and tended until you didn't. And the crops grew together, the name tags fell off, and you forgot to water, and it died. But another season brings garden redemption. redemption. Horticultural experts at Kansas State University Extension say now is the time to plan for fall. I'm Bree Tennis.
6: A Bay Area town is moving to ban all tobacco and nicotine sales. The city council has introduced a motion that calls for a hard stop on sales by February next year. That's the latest. I'm Bob Montague.
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8: From the KFBK Traffic Center, overnight work, north and southbound Highway 160, Del Paso Boulevard, reduced lanes, and on the northbound side, the Del Paso Boulevard off-ramp partially closed, while on the southbound side, the on-ramp is partially closed, all work until 5 a.m. Highway 99, northbound connector ramp to eastbound 50 is closed until 4, and the sweeper trucks are working tonight north and southbound 99, San Joaquin County line to Broadway until 5:30. Eastbound I-80, Yolo County, West Sacramento, Reed Avenue off-ramp and on-ramp closed until 5 a.m., and eastbound I-80, the southbound 113 connector ramp alternating lane closures until 5. And the eastbound 80 Old Davis Road off-ramp also closed until 5. Traffic on the 10s every 10 minutes, mornings and afternoons, KFBK News Radio.
9: Now, Sacramento weather.
17: Mainly clear through the overnight hours, low 55 to 59. Later Tuesday, mostly sunny, a high 95 to 99. Wednesday, cloudy and hot, high 98 to 102. Thursday, high 102 to 106. I'm AccuWeather's Andy Robb on KFB.
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1: We're taking your calls as we talk about Titan, the submersible that imploded, and also the Titanic, which sank. 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

0: Welcome back, George Norrie, along with Tad Fitch, as we talk about the Titan submersible that imploded back in 2023, and the Titanic ship as well. Tad, when Stockton Rush put together the Titan, how much do you think that cost him?
1: I'm not sure of that offhand. I do know it was a substantial financial investment, even though it was way less than what the millions and millions and millions that cost for a research submarine that has been designed by the traditional method. So it was, certainly wasn't cheap, but it was millions of dollars, but it wasn't anywhere to the scale of like one of the more traditional designs. But to cite a specific number, I'd have to look that up. I don't know that offhand.
0: Are there other companies right now making expeditions to see the Titanic?
1: There's been a number of expeditions that have done video photography.

0: scanning. I'm sure you saw in the news they had the 3D scans that came out a couple of years ago, and there's been talk of other expeditions similar to that. I'm sure that they will be at some point returning with submersibles, but I would almost guarantee that they're going to be of a design that is of the proven type with titanium spheres and not carbon fiber. I don't think anybody's going to attempt that anytime soon based on what happened, but I think it's inevitable that there's going to be expeditions in the near future returning to the site. I think that's something that is not going to stop because of this. It's just paused temporarily while they were sorting through everything.
1: How many times has James Cameron, the director, been down there?
0: I believe it's something like 33, 34 times, somewhere around there. I believe he's, if he isn't the second overall number, it's pretty close to that, but it's a pretty impressive number of times. I mean, it's clear that his interest in the subject is 100% genuine and extends far beyond just the movie that he made. I mean, I think it's a legitimate passion that of his with the history and finding out what happened to the ship and document and everything. So I have a lot of admiration for the work he's done with those expeditions, a lot of documentation of the interior of the wreck, a lot of information about the breakup. It's pretty impressive from a historical standpoint.
1: Why do you think Stockton did not look at the signs that were there?
0: I don't know. I think he was believing, and again, without knowing him, he was believing what he wanted to believe. And I think that he felt that the regulations, but the certifications to get the sub certified by one of those agencies. I believe he thought that based on what the NTSB report says, people around him said that he thought that was something that was going to slow down the development and that it was something that stifles innovation. I think he felt it was a bunch of stuffed shirts who were basically saying this is the way it's always been and always needs to be. And he thought he knew better. That's kind of what I can read into it based on what the people around him described, because you had a number of agencies that would certify or classify submarines, but it wasn't required by international law. So you have Lloyd's Register, DNV, American Bureau of Shipping, and they really set those standards for design and construction. But there's nothing in the law at the time. He was able to find loopholes around that, and it wasn't mandatory. And when you get into international law, obviously that's a complicated thing. But I think he knew better. You know, he thought he knew better than everybody else from what the report says.
1: Did Boeing build it?
0: Yeah, can you say that one more time? I'm sorry.
1: Did Boeing build it?
0: No, and that's one of the things. There is a lot of floating, it seems, by OceanGate. And I don't know if they talk about this in the TV documentaries, but there was even suggestions that there was NASA involved in some capacity at one point, and NASA actually denied that. So I think that there was some playing up of people they knew that were affiliated with other organizations, and then them trying to say that that was basically built by this organization or this company or that company to get some credibility, when it was really people that were only tangentially involved from what the sound of it is.
1: And OceanGate was a U.S. company, was it not?
0: Mm-hmm. Yeah, and that's one of the things they go into in the NTSB report, is that this really falls under U.S. regulations because it was owned by a company that's in the United States, but the waters that they were operating in obviously weren't U.S. waters, and that complicated some of the things that they were able to do or not do. And you asked a minute ago about Stockton, why he didn't acknowledge the warning signs. There's something that we haven't touched on yet that really, really is horrific when you look at the investigation afterwards. I think they talk about this in the Netflix special, but the real-time monitoring system, their idea for monitoring the structural integrity of the hull, the carbon fiber hull, was they had a series of acoustic sensors and strain gauges that were placed over numerous places around the hull form. And basically that was to measure the strain, and also if there was any noises, because the hull started to crack or make noise, that was supposed to record that. And they were supposed to examine that data during and after the dives to basically say, hey, this is how the hull's acting. This is, if there's noises or anything that's indicating there's strain building up, they're supposed to be able to start surfacing, or that they don't use the hull anymore. They had a major banging noise, essentially, from the hull on dive 80 that the mission specialists had heard. And the acoustic data and the strain gauges basically recorded that, and the hull didn't perform the same way after that. Every dive after that, there is like what they call nonlinear response. So that basically is showing that there's abnormal strain, mm-hmm. even at shallow depths. And what the report says is that the OceanGate engineers didn't properly analyze the data from those sensors, but it showed there was a delamination between the different layers in the carbon fiber hulls, probably what that loud noise was. And then every dive after that, it didn't perform the same way, which was basically showing that it was starting to break down or degrade even before that last dive.
1: Well, carbon fibers are used as brakes in cars. Mm-hmm. Why would anybody be so ridiculously crazy to use it as a submersible when it's just a group of carbon fibers put together by glue?
0: And they found when they analyzed the wreckage that they brought up that there was wrinkles in between the layers and improperly adhered, like the glue that was used in between the layers wasn't necessarily applied evenly. It had some air bubbles in it. It allowed those layers to start working free from one another. And they found some of that was almost like in a powdered state in the sections that they were able to bring up, which indicates that the different layers within the carbon fiber were rubbing past each other from flexing and straining from the going down and going up, the pressure increasing, decreasing. And that because of those flaws in the hull form, that was something that was starting to break down. It wasn't like it all happened all at once on that last dive. It was something that was kind of gradually happening over several dives.
1: Let's go to the phones for you. Jeffrey in Texas to get us started. Hi, Jeffrey.
2: Good evening, gentlemen. I'm a retired metallurgical engineer, and I have something about the Titanic. It's been like 12, 14 years since books and official reports have been released, materials brought up. I don't believe that the plates are actually breached. There's a feeling that the old iron rivets, this is in transition, going from iron rivets to steel rivets at that time, actually popped and the plates slipped, causing the lack of watertight conditions. Have you seen anything about that in the last 10 years?
0: Yeah, that's one of the misnomers about the sinking. They went back, going back to 1912, is that there was a massive gash cut into the hull from the iceberg, and there's no evidence that there was any of the hull plates actually ripped apart like that. Very much so, it seems to be the nobody's seen the damage from the outside of the ship. Most of it's buried below the mud line, unfortunately. There's some thought that there's some of it might be visible if you're able to get into some of the boiler rooms on the wreck, which would be extremely difficult. But yeah, that's correct. That seems opened up in between plates from them being bent or the rivets possibly failing. There's a number of theories about that, but the evidence doesn't show anything that supports that the metal plates were actually compromised themselves. It's more so the junctures between them and, as you said, the rivets.
1: And we take text and tweets for you, Tad. What do you have, Tommy?
3: Hey, Tad, this is from Cliff in Florida. He wants to know if it's true that the modern wireless video game controller that was steering Titan retailed for just $30, and why was this the best way to go, or was it?
1: It was like a Logitech, was it not, Tad?
0: Yeah, it was a video game controller. I've seen pictures of it, and that's the one in the conversation that I had with my colleagues in March 2023. That was one of the things that was being referenced, was the basically video game controller. And you can see that in the one documentary where Josh Gates is diving and Stockton Rush has that, and they did some modifications to it, but it still was a cheap off the shelf item like that, which is, that's not to say that's the reason that it imploded, but it doesn't give a lot of confidence that was a high tech, submersible when you see something like that. Yeah.
1: I wonder if they had a backup steering mechanism, if that thing ever went out.
0: Well, the thing that strikes me is if you ever see footage of any of the research submersibles, like when Dr. Robert Ballard dove in the 80s on Alvin, or when James Cameron was doing his expeditions and he put out that movie Ghosts of the Abyss, which is, I highly recommend for wreck footage, but there's all these like carbon dioxide scrubbers and instrument panels and all these things that are cramping the inside of the titanium sphere. And then you looked at Titan and it's this giant open thing with almost nothing in it, a few monitors. It's like, how is that possibly accomplishing the same job that all the other high tech equipment did for years, where it looked like you're inside the Apollo capsule, basically. The whole thing was kind of off-putting. It was like, how is this possibly going to be work with this kind of low tech? It didn't seem like it was possible.
1: And what was Stockton's rationale for using a video game controller?
0: I think that's just what he decided to use, to interface with the thrusters. And they don't really go into that a whole lot in the NTSB report or the Coast Guard report, but I think he tried to make things as low-tech as possible and functional to save on budget. And I think it was one of those things, it doesn't need to be overly sophisticated. It was kind of something that he was trying to do. But it is a very good question why he decided to go that route. And there were a lot of problems with it. I mean, they show that one dive. There was a lot of dives that never even made it to Titanic when they were trying to do that because they couldn't find the ship, or they couldn't get all the way down, and there was thrusters that failed. I mean, they had a lot of problems with it, not from a fatal standpoint, but even just from the functioning technology of it. It wasn't something that was working perfectly even before that last dive.
1: Let's go to Ruth in Maryland. Go ahead, Ruthie.
4: Hi, George and Tad. Thank you so much for taking my call. And Tad, before my question, I have to explain why I'm asking this question. When I was about 19 or 20 years old, I went to an auction, bought a piece of furniture, and didn't know what was in it. When I came home, I found a bugle in the furniture, a very, very old bugle, and it had a name engraved in it. The name was Ray Powers, and it was spelled R-H-E-A for Ray. And at the time, I had seen a psychic, and she had classes. I was taking meditation classes with her. And I brought the bugle into the classes, and my ex-husband was with me. And some ladies in the class, they picked up the bugle. They were, I guess, psychic themselves. And they said that they felt bad vibes from it, and they said that it belonged to somebody that died on a Titanic. And ever since then, I've always trying to find out, research it. I had a book that I found actually right after they made the movie. I actually found it at the dump, believe it or not. And it was one of the first books on the Titanic, and I sold it for like $75. But it did not list any of the entertainers, and then it only listed passengers. And all your research, and since you're in the Historical Society for the Titanic, is there any list of the entertainers that were on board the ship? And could you please tell me the name again of the book, the last one you mentioned, The Remaining Something? Thank you, Tad.
0: Well, then thanks for the question. And yes, there is lists. If you're talking about the orchestra or the band, we know all the names of the individuals there. You can find those online. We do have a whole section about that in our book, The Honesty of Glass, Life and Loss of RMS Titanic, and then Recreating Titanic and Her Sisters. But there was a bugler on board who would, I think they played Old Roast Beef of England to announce for first class dining saloon that it was time to come in. I think his name was Percy Fletcher. If you reach out to me on the contact form through my website, if you send me the name that's engraved on there, I'll look at it. That doesn't ring a bell to me as somebody that was on Titanic, but I'd be more than glad to look for you if you send that to me through the contact form.
1: That would be something, Tad, if that person was on that ship, wouldn't it?
0: Absolutely.
1: Why would they have a bugle on that ship?
0: That was just something that was traditional on British passenger liners at that point, is it to announce that it was time for everybody to come to dinner. A lot of those ships,
1: like a horse race,
0: exactly. Yeah, White Star Line and even the Cunard Line did that as well. So I don't know how far back that tradition goes, but it was something that seemed to be pretty standard for the time.
1: Let's go to Tim in Alberta, Canada. Hey, Tim.
5: Yeah, I don't have my bugle, but that probably had a lot to do with I was right around the First World War, the beginning of the First World War, the Titanic went down, but. You mentioned about the Titan, that popping sound. I had heard that myself, and I've worked in fiberglass boats for Hinckley on the East Coast of the States. And, boy, if you hear something like that, you know, it's fiberglass, regardless whether you're using Kevlar or carbon fiber or glass mat. You hear a loud pop like that or a crack, the glass, it's a broken glass jar, you know. That thing should have been scrapped the moment it happened. But you're a historical society. I'm a lone survivor of a shipwreck because I didn't get on it. 1971, the Donna Anita sailed out of Vancouver. I watched it go out the harbor under the Lionsgate Bridge because I was late getting to the ship to leave. And it got about 250 miles off of Vancouver Island, British Columbia West Coast. And it was January, beginning of January. It was a heck of a storm. And it went down. There was no survivor. So my bag is still at the bottom of the ocean. And oh, I'd like to say this to a country. I was only 17 at the time. But there's a country that saved my life. I've never mentioned this before on coast. Because I told the skipper I had to go see some people in town. And that's where my story stopped before on coast quite a few years ago. But what happened was that it was another freighter. It was a brand new Australian freighter with an opening back, and it was holding pulp and paper. And I got down to it to see if I could get on, even though my bag was on the Donna Anita. And I knew it was a Union ship. And they tried to get me on. I was going to be the mascot for the skipper's dog and all sorts of stuff. So it ate a lot of time. And I didn't get out of there till about 11 at night because they were feeding me Foster lagers. Yes. And I got there, and the buses had stopped for the night. So I had to walk across the Patel Bridge in a bloody storm. I got into town. I got myself down to the harbor, the inner harbor. And the ship, like I said, was sailing out. I went to the harbor master. He said, yeah, he left a little bit early. And I said, well, my bag's on that ship, and there's my trip to New Zealand gone. But within 24 hours, search and rescue was looking for it, and they didn't find anything. Went down with my bag and all crew members. That was 1971.
1: All the crew members gone, Tim?
5: The whole ship in my bag. And I've had this dream a couple of times of my bag had running shoes. It had all my stuff in it. The only thing it didn't have was my passport.
1: Well, glad you made it back. We're going to come back with final calls with Tad Fitch in just a moment on Coast to Coast AM.
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1: Officials investigating after an officer fatally shot a suspect who was reportedly armed. They located the man armed with what turned out to be a large tree trimmer with a 12-inch serrated blade. LA police cracked down on huge street takeovers.
2: Police Chief Jim McDonald says 66 people were arrested for participating in the street takeover.
3: This is not harmless fun. This is criminal behavior. Your children are participating in an active crime scene where they're lawfully subject to immediate arrest and exposed to harm.
2: Just over 400 citations have been issued to spectators. Over 200 vehicles have been impounded. I'm Jim Forbes.
1: The LA City Council approving an ordinance to fast-track Olympics-related construction projects. It's come with less than 2 years before the start of the 2028 Olympics. That's the latest. I'm Bob Montague.
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4: From the KFBK Traffic Center, fix 50 work overnight on the eastbound side. Reduced lanes from the Yolo County line to the Cap City Connector until 5 and the connector to Mayhew Road until 6. Connector ramp closure eastbound 50 to northbound Cap City Freeway until 5, as well as the southbound 99 connector. Closed until 6, 15th Street slip off ramp, 16th Street slip on ramp, 26th Street slip on ramp, the 59th Street slip off ramp, 65th Street slip on ramp, and the Howe Avenue slip off ramp. Reduced lanes Folsom Boulevard to Bradshaw Road until 6, and reduced lanes between Folsom Boulevard and Sunrise until 5. Traffic on the 10s every 10 minutes, mornings and afternoons. 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
0: Now, Sacramento weather.
5: Overnight, clear, low 55 to 59. Mostly sunny for Tuesday, high 95 to 99. Wednesday, cloudy, high 98 to 102. Thursday, high 102 to 106. I'm AccuWeather's Andy Robb on KFBK.
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1: And welcome back to our Labor Day program. Great to be with you. Next hour, John Rhodes, the crypto hunter, joins us. Make sure you're part of the program. And we'll be back in a moment with Tad Fitch and take final calls with him as we talk about the sinking of the Titan submersible. Have you signed up yet to become a Coast Insider? Now, that's a fun deal, and it's only 15 cents a day.
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4: 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It's amazing. 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
1: Do give it a try. 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Right at the top of the homepage, it says Insider. 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Put it on your phone. And through the app, you can sign up as well. And if you live in Canada, you are eligible now to be an insider. 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

0: And welcome back to Coast, George Norrie, along with Tad Fitch. Tad, I've been talking to Tom Danheiser, my producer, and we agree we want you back again for some future shows, okay?
1: I'd be thrilled. Yeah, thank you very much.
0: Did you do any work about the Edmund Fitzgerald sinking?
1: Yeah, so we don't have a book out about that, but we've done some research on that, and we have a video on our YouTube channel, the Steam and Splendor Network. We did

0: eaten for testing purposes after the fact.
1: No, I don't nobody did, Ted, did they?
2: No. And one of the true ironies, though, is that they OceanGate did two replica hulls, like miniature, for testing purposes out of carbon fiber, and that they both, when they tested them, failed at less than the depth that would have been to dive to Titanic. So that's another warning sign. They thought it was based on what they called wrinkles in the carbon fiber layers, and it wasn't put together properly. Stockton Rush attributed it to that versus the overall design being flawed. But after the fact, no, not to my knowledge, there wasn't anything that was built as a replica.
1: Ted, why didn't any of the carbon fiber companies that provided whatever was provided tell them this is not going to work 4,000 meters deep?
2: Well, I think they'd been warned by enough people from an engineering standpoint, but I think they bought that. I believe it was like surplus or leftover materials that they were able to obtain for a fair price. So I don't know if they even really explained what they were obtaining it for necessarily when they bought it from the manufacturer, but they definitely had warnings during the whole process all along despite that.
1: Were there any lawsuits by the other remaining family members of those who died?
2: There are legal actions going on. I don't even know if those are resolved right now, as a matter of fact. I know that was one of the reasons that some of the individuals from the company were not going on record during those documentaries. Some people did, but I think because there were still legal proceedings that are going to probably take years to play out. I did find a little tidbit for you, George. You had asked about the cost.
1: Yeah.
2: The estimate was a little bit over $2 million for Titan. And just for comparative purposes, there's the one deep sea submersible limiting factor, which has gone extremely, extremely deep in the ocean. And that's with the more traditional design. And I think that one, the prices being cited online, were originally built for $38 million and with upgrades up to the end of the $48, $49 million. So you can see how cheap that is compared to what the established technology is.
1: Oh, my God, absolutely. And they only had one submersible with OceanGate?
2: They had two other ones, I believe, that were slightly different, or one called Cyclops, but that was not for diving as deep as Titanic. And so they did operate others, but they weren't of the same exact design.
1: West of the Rockies, Iasius is with us in Maui. Hi, Iasius.
3: Hey, George. Hey, guys.
1: You're okay from the hurricane, I take it, right?
3: Yeah, it missed us. Yeah, it always misses Maui. Yeah, way south of us. It only rained a little bit. Anyways, I don't have a lot of context. It's about the Titanic. I was scouring through my parents' attic one day, and I found a letter in an envelope with a Titanic letterhead. And I didn't think too much about it. I didn't realize it was, I think it went down on its maiden voyage. It was only a couple sentences, like, you know, having a good time, everything's fine, and then it was signed by the person, C-L-E-A-R, clear. And I didn't think much about it. I ended up actually selling, like, a local pub for $20 to somebody I knew. Then, like, several months later, I seen at an auction house or Unsolved Mysteries on TV, they made a big deal about this person's name, clear, and this Titanic letterhead. I don't remember if it was postmarked or not, but I don't know if the guest there knows anything about that name or that article of a letterhead.
2: I don't know that particular piece of letterhead. There was a second class passenger aboard Claire Cameron, her name was. Obviously I don't know if that's who wrote the letter or not, but that's what popped in my head when you said clear. It'd be fascinating to find out for sure, because like if that was something that is listed on one of the auction house sites or anything. That'd be kind of painful to look at, though, if it was sold for a lot of money, obviously.
1: Yeah.
2: But you never know. It's so hard to tell because there's so many things that are fake that have Titanic's name on it that it would be very hard to believe that it was authentic when you ran across it. I can understand that.
1: How many passengers were on the Titanic?
2: Well, as far as the actual number who died and the number who lived, that's one of those things I would caution people. Don't believe most books or most websites, because there's every number is cited and a lot of them are wrong. But it's been 100% established that there are 1,496 victims, and that includes crew members and passengers, and 712 survivors.

0: universe. We know all their names. You can establish their names. There was three different researchers arrived at that independently over the last like 20 some years. And yeah, so 712 survivors, 1,496 victims, all counted, including crew.
1: Why couldn't they get most of the people off that ship?
0: Well, there's a couple of issues. Obviously, everybody knows that the lifeboat capacity wasn't enough for everyone aboard, but that was really every single passenger liner in operation at that time. They hadn't updated the regulations. And Titanic had, if you count the collapsible lifeboats, 20, and exceeded the amount that were called for by regulations, believe it or not. But it took them, by the time they established that Titanic was sinking, when I say them, the officers and crew, it was almost an hour after the collision before the first lifeboat got into the water. And they were only able to successfully launch 18 out of the 20 lifeboats as is, and then two floated off, which a lot of listeners might be familiar with. There's one that was upside down and one that was flooded. But the crew wasn't able to get all those boats off as is, and then the early ones were loaded far from full, and then some of the later ones did actually launch at capacity. But it was a combination of people not knowing that the ship was sinking and not being willing to get into a small boat in the middle of the ocean. And then also the officers on the port side of the ship early on, in particular, throughout the whole sinking, they didn't allow men in. So there could have been a lifeboat that had 20 more seats left in it, and there was no women on the scene, and they wouldn't let men in anyways. Where the officer, Murdoch, who was operating on the starboard side and overseeing things, the later boats, he would let men in when there was no women. So there's a lot of flaws in how the evacuation was carried out. And the big part of it is obviously not having enough capacity. And then the capacity they did have, people weren't willing to go early on in the sinking for a lot of different reasons.
1: And the waters were frigid, weren't they?
0: 28 degrees Fahrenheit.
1: Oh,
0: so actually below freezing.
1: How many people died? How many people died just being in the water?
0: There's no way to know for sure, but if you look at the majority of people, how they ended up in the water, certainly some people who would have died from trauma with the ship breaking apart or falling into the water or things falling on them, or there have been some that didn't have life jackets that would have drowned. But I would venture to say that the vast majority of the victims who died were from hypothermia.
1: I would think so. Adam in Mississippi. Go ahead, Adam.
2: Hey, George. Hey, Tad.
1: Hi.
2: Birthday shout out to my mother. It's her birthday today.
1: Happy birthday, Mom.
0: Happy birthday.
2: Thank you. You know, George, this is why I created my website, workplaces.com, because when workplace safety goes unheard, these things happen, unfortunately. But, you know, my question is for George and Tad. My question is, do you believe Titan Sub perhaps got close to a top secret alien base underwater?
1: No, I don't think so. Not in this particular case. There might be something strange under the water, but not with the Titan submersible. You agree, Tad?
0: Yeah, I agree. And it's just a little segue off that with the workplace safety, and I won't spend a lot of time because I know we want to get other calls, but the report into the disaster, they really are calling for new regulatory implementation, because the U.S. regulations were really weak and voluntary. That's what NTSB said. And they're saying that needs to be mandatory. And then old federal inspection circulars, they need to close oversight loopholes for small passenger submersibles. So that's all in the U.S. But they really strongly call for International Maritime Organization to turn voluntary deep sea safety codes into mandatory international rules, because that's what happened, is that Stockton Rush was able to do what he did because a lot of those laws and regulatory agencies, that wasn't mandatory to have the submersible registered, inspected. What he did in international waters, it was just ambiguous about what was legal and not. And they need it to be mandatory to prevent something like this from happening again.
1: And it's so ironic he went down with the submersible, isn't it?
0: Absolutely. And I'd feel bad if it happened to him only, but it's worse when you have people that were innocent that didn't know that it wasn't safe and that were paying customers and died. He should have known better.
1: Yep. Sue in North Carolina. Hi, Sue. Sue?
3: Yes, hello.
1: You're on.
3: Hi, I'm sorry. Hi. Yeah, hi. Yeah, I remember when this event occurred long ago, and they were talking about the fact that maybe there might have been some materials that were not going to be adequate enough to prevent, you know, what happened, like leakage and stuff like that. What I'm saying is, with AI and all the high tech that we have these days, couldn't there have been a 100%, you know, check on all that to make sure nothing would have occurred?
0: It's a good question. I think that the thing with AI, and I'm not an AI expert per se, but I do use it for various applications through my work and even with my research. And it's really heavily reliant on what information is being fed into it or where it's drawing information from. So if the company was feeding in certain information based on assumptions or it was incorrect to begin with, the AI wouldn't necessarily have caught that there was a mistake or the hull wasn't going to stand up or this or that. So I just think it's so dependent on where the information is being drawn and what's being entered into it and how it's being prompted. I don't know that it would have caught it independently all by itself. That's just my opinion. I'm not an AI expert by any means.
1: Let's go to Angela in British Columbia, Canada. Hello, Angela.
4: Hi. Thanks for taking my call. I'm glad
1: sure.
4: to get on.
1: Glad to get you in. Go
4: and
1: ahead.
4: You know, you get some amazing guests, George.
1: Yes, we do. We have a great team that gets
4: them
1: for
4: you. You do. And, you know, you keep me up at night.
1: That's my job.
4: And yeah, exactly. Anyhow, first of all, I want to say, and hi, Todd. I want to say God bless all those Russells on Titanic and Submersible and the Edmund Fitzgerald, eh? Anyways, my question is about the Submersible because I did, you know, watch. Of course, it was such huge news, and I watched all the following information and documentary-type stuff. And I wondered, because you did mention, Todd, something about Boeing, and it just, a light went on, and I remember, I think I saw something about that they had also possibly used some materials that Boeing had deemed not adequate. And I just wondered if there was any truth to that in your research, and I can hang up, and I'll
1: Okay. All right, thank
4: that.
1: You, Angela. Go ahead, Todd.
0: I'm not 100% certain on this. I do think there was something that about Boeing being consulted for the sensors and the something about the carbon fiber for the hull. I don't remember the ins and outs of that. But there's something that's in the back of my head that the carbon fiber, the age of it or how old it was a concern to some people. But again, that's something that's kind of in the recesses of my mind that I can't recall 100%.
1: When I saw that carbon fiber was involved in it, Ted, I immediately said, how could somebody be so silly and stupid to let that get through?
0: Yeah, and there's what I'm remembering is there was something about they were advised about the material for the hull use and the thickness of it and the orientation of the carbon fiber layers and fibers, and that was about the extent of what they were told. And I think there actually was a Boeing engineer that had warned Stockton Rush about not using it past a certain depth. I wish I could remember the specifics of that. But yeah, that does ring a bell when she brought that up, that there was some sort of tangential involvement from Boeing recommended against it.
1: Tad's website is linked up at coasttocoastam.com. One of his books is called On a Sea of Glass. And we'll get him back again as a regular guest. He did a great job. Tad Fitch. Up next, the crypto hunter, John Rhodes, joins us right here on our Labor Day night on Coast to Coast AM.
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10: From ABC News, I'm Sherry Preston. A troubling report on test scores for American teenagers. The numbers show U.S. high schoolers falling behind the rest of the world in reading. We're now number 13 globally, says ABC's Elizabeth Schulze, and some are blaming scrolling.
11: The organization that runs the test points to phones and social media. It found nearly one in three students was distracted by devices in class, and those students who were distracted scored the equivalent of three quarters of a school year behind the others. Students who spent more than 1 hour a day on social media also scored lower. And then there are the computers that schools handed out during the pandemic. A review of nearly 400 studies found students understand less when they read on a screen than on paper.
10: The test given is a part of the 2025 program for international assessment. The NTSB says a black box and data recorders have been recovered from the wreckage of the Amazon cargo plane that crashed at Miami International Airport, killing five, injuring five. ABC Aviation Safety Analyst John Nance says the plane was traveling at 128 miles an hour when it overran the runway.
12: It had excessive speed, and you can see from the videos they're having trouble actually getting the main gear on the runway. But dissipating all that energy, that's why that skid mark, so to speak, was so extensive and why she went as far as she did beyond the end of the runway.
10: Hurricane Lowell forcing the state of emergency on Kauai. The western Hawaiian islands getting up to 16 inches of rain and waves up to 30 feet. Tropical Storm Marie, meantime, lashing the California coast.
13: Huge waves from Tropical Storm Marie forced the evacuation of about 20 homes in Long Beach, California. The storm's flooding areas from Ventura to San Diego County.
10: ABC's Perry Russum. New tariffs on U.S. goods in Canada beginning today. Part of the ongoing trade war sparked by President Trump. Tariffs between 15 and 50% kicked in this morning. The president also says Canadian jet maker Bombardier can only sell in the U.S. if the planes are made here.
9: From California's capital city, now trending on KFBK, Sacramento's News Radio.
14: Americans headed home after traveling for the Labor Day holiday weekend. Millions hit the road this year, while the TSA said it screened more than 17 million passengers over the holiday. The sole survivor of a small plane crash in northwest Fresno has died.
15: 44-year-old Craig Eady died from his injuries on Sunday. His 41-year-old wife, certified flight instructor Dana Eady, and their two young sons, a 10-year-old and 13-year-old, were killed in the crash Saturday afternoon. Dana was piloting the plane when it crashed and caught fire just off the runway at Sierra Riviera Sky Park Airport near the San Joaquin River. Two of the couple's other children, a 17-year-old son and 18-year-old daughter, were not on board. I'm Sharon Reardon.
14: A new bill on the governor's desk would give news organizations tax credits based on the number of journalists they have working for them. That's the latest. I'm Bob Montague.
9: Now, Sacramento traffic.
6: From the KFPK Traffic Center, overnight work, fix 50 on the westbound side. Reduce lanes from Mayhew Road to the Cap City Connector until 6 a.m. Hornet Drive slip-on ramp closed until 6, along with the 65th Street slip-on ramp and the 59th Street slip-on ramp. West Sacramento, westbound 50, Harbor Boulevard slip-on ramp is closed until 5. Cap City Freeway northbound, reduce lanes from the Elvis Rail Crossing to Exposition Boulevard until 5, with one lane closed on the northbound Exposition Boulevard off-ramp until 5, and southbound reduce lanes from Exposition Boulevard to the Elvis Rail Crossing until 5, along with a closure of the eastbound 50 connector ramp until 5. Traffic on the 10s every 10 minutes, mornings and afternoons, KFBK News Radio.
9: Now, Sacramento weather.
8: Mainly clear through the overnight hours, low 55 to 59. Later Tuesday, mostly sunny, a high 95 to 99. Wednesday, cloudy and hot, high 98 to 102. Thursday, high 102 to 106. I'm AccuWeather's Andy Robb on KFBK.
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17: Safety questions in South Florida. Good morning. I'm Gordon Deal, along with Dom Savino, in for Nicole Murray on this Tuesday, September 8th. Glad you're with us. Here's what we have for you this hour.
18: The people killed during the crash of an Amazon cargo plane were in vehicles that were in or near Miami International Airport.
17: Canada today has begun imposing retaliatory tariffs on American goods like milk, air conditioners, and forklifts.
18: Houthi rebels earlier today attacked energy facilities in Saudi Arabia, wounding dozens.
17: And when it comes to workers who use AI, it's not always who you think.
19: You had 6 in 10 construction equipment operators saying that they use AI for at least one task. And that was, you know, much higher than the, you know, than the predicted score of how many would use it.
17: Andrew Keschner at MarketWatch on how the adoption of artificial intelligence at work has been widespread, but more shallow than expected. The National Transportation Safety Board says the five people killed when an Amazon cargo plane overshot a runway at Miami International Airport were in two vehicles struck by the aircraft. Five people were also injured in Sunday's wreck when the Boeing 767 overran runway 30 on landing, struck a Ford Econoline van inside the airport, then a Toyota Corolla outside it, all while bursting into flames. The van that was struck was owned by a contract cleaning company for the airlines. Seven people were inside. NTSB Chair Jennifer Homendy was asked about the airport not having a widely used system of lightweight, crushable material at the end of a runway to stop planes.
20: Whether that would have helped prevent this tragedy, and should the EMAS be everywhere at every airport, that will be a key part of our investigation.
17: In total, the plane traveled about 1,300 feet past the paved surface. The flight was operated by 21 Air LLC. It had arrived from San Juan, Puerto Rico, and was on its third flight of the day. More violent flare-ups in the Middle East today. Officials in Saudi Arabia say 73 people were wounded when Houthi terrorists in Yemen, backed by Iran, attacked energy facilities. Iran warned that energy infrastructure across the Gulf, including U.S. oil and gas interests, was vulnerable in the wake of a tit-for-tat exchange of attacks on ships in and around the Gulf last weekend. Oil prices have climbed to around $99 a barrel this morning. The Houthis have been launching attacks towards Saudi Arabia since they declared a naval blockade against Riyadh in July, with strikes targeting its vessels in the Red Sea. Pennsylvania Republican Senator Dave McCormick on Fox News.
21: We've made enormous progress in degrading the military capability of Iran, and now it's an economic game to further strangle the Iranian regime.
17: Separately, Iran has vowed to announce a new restricted zone in the Gulf in the coming days, along with maps of a new shipping corridor through the Strait of Hormuz. It's unclear when details would emerge. Retaliatory tariffs from Canada took effect earlier today on an estimated $20 billion worth of U.S. goods, ramping up a trade war between the two neighbors. We get more from this morning's Mike Gavin.
22: The Canadian government announced the planned tariffs 2 weeks ago after trade negotiations broke down and the Trump administration followed through on a threat to impose 50% duties on $20 billion worth of Canadian goods. Canada's tariffs range from 15 to 50%. At the highest range of 50% will be American milk, perfume, video game consoles, golf clubs, fishing rods, steel, aluminum, jackets, and T-shirts. Cheese, carpets, and certain household appliances like stoves and air conditioners will be subject to 25% tariffs, while forklifts and industrial molds will face tariffs of 15%. Gordon.
17: Thank you, Mike. Economists say Canada's tariffs could hit manufacturers in Midwestern states like Michigan and Indiana particularly hard, as well as dairy producers in Wisconsin and Vermont. The levies were imposed in response to U.S. tariffs on things like Canadian milk, hockey sticks, alcohol, plywood, and down feathers. It's 11 minutes now after the hour. On This Morning, America's First News.
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1: Glad you're with us. Welcome into Tuesday. If you've missed anything from today's show, you can always catch a podcast. It's available every day on Apple, Google, Spotify, or wherever you get your podcasts. President Trump's latest effort to put pressure on the Federal Reserve's rate-setting committee won't have an effect on the Fed, but how will the central bank process, say, the latest jobs report from August? Here's Ken Smetters, faculty director of the Penn Wharton Budget Model. Ken, what about the August numbers?
2: I mean, the August numbers were definitely materially stronger than expected. You know, payrolls rose by 162,000. Unemployment, you know, basically held steady. So it may be tempting to say, well, the Fed views this as potentially inflationary. At the same time, the biggest gains were in leisure, hospitality, local government, education, some healthcare. Losses actually in information, financial activities, as well as motor vehicles and parts, partly because of tariffs. And so my reading is that it's pretty neutral for the Fed. It certainly does not make the case for them to lower rates. And so do I think it makes the case for them to raise rates? The market is certainly pricing that in right now. But nonetheless, I think it's mostly neutral.
1: Okay. So if things are neutral here, here comes President Trump Friday talking about threatening foreign trade if interest rates aren't lowered. So now what?
2: Yeah, well, I mean, the fact of the matter is tariffs actually help contribute to higher interest rates. And the reason why is that tariffs don't just limit the amount of goods and services that trade across borders, but also the amount of capital that flows across borders. And so tariffs themselves help raise interest rates rather than lowering them. So you can't have it both ways.
1: Okay. And then what if, I guess, the president were to carry through with these threats? I mean, what could that mean? Maybe even more broadly for the economy.
2: Yeah, if we're talking about the threats being tariffs, then it's going to mean a bit higher prices. Sometimes people exaggerate that. I mean, the tariffs have had a modest increase in prices. Most of that is driven by, of course, the actions in the Middle East. But the biggest impact is that it tends to increase borrowing costs, both for the federal government as well as U.S. consumers. In other words, tariffs aren't just about the trade of goods and services. They also have a big impact on capital flows, and they reduce capital flows. They reduce the demand for U.S. assets by foreigners, and that tends to raise interest rates.
1: Yeah, we're speaking with Kent Smetters, faculty director of the Penn Wharton Budget Model. I mean, if you were in charge of the Fed here, which way would you be leaning with regards to rates?
2: Yeah, I think the market is certainly pricing a bit of a modest increase in the discount rate. And so I think that's probably the direction that is reasonable here, given the inflationary pressures. Otherwise, they're not going to get back to any sort of reasonable expectation of, say, 2 and 2.5% inflation over time. I will say the market right now does not believe that the Fed is going to get back to 2% inflation over the next decade. It's pricing 50 basis points higher, around 2.5%. I think it's actually going to go higher than that over time. And I've said this for a couple of years. It's just not plausible with the current federal debt to get back to 2% inflation. And so I think if I'm playing the chair with an economist hat on, then I am probably raising rates a little bit.
1: Should we then, since you brought it up, aggressively attack federal debt?
2: Yeah, there's no question federal debt is a problem. There's a lot of misinformation about federal debt right now. There's a lot of clickbait online about it. But it is true that sometimes people exaggerate some of their interest rates today, impact that federal debt's having on it. But at the same time, the path that we're on is a really unsustainable path. The issue right now is not the current level of federal debt. The issue is the path of federal debt in the future under current law. And so if we don't do anything about it, the financial markets will start to price in more aggressive inflation over time. And so that's going to mean high interest rates for a long time.
1: Thanks, Kent. 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Your car should take you places, not take you for a ride. 20 minutes after the hour on this morning, here's Dom Savino.
0: And now, the three big things you need to know. Number one.
3: Canada's retaliatory tariffs on U.S. goods went into effect this morning as the trade war grinds on. The tariffs target $20 billion worth of American-made products, from aluminum foil and air conditioners to T-shirts and cheese. Now, President Trump is calling for a boycott of Canada's Bombardier jets, threatening to stop the sale of its planes that are not made in the U.S.
0: Number two.
3: A major escalation in the Middle East. Iran-backed Houthi rebels injured more than 70 people in a wave of attacks on Saudi Arabia. Fires also raged at several Saudi oil facilities and utility plants. It comes as Iran plans to designate a new restricted zone just outside the Strait of Hormuz to stop ships from going through the vital waterway, even as the U.S. Navy escorts oil tankers across.
0: Number three.
3: Back home, candidates spent the Labor Day weekend on the campaign trail as the midterm elections hit the home stretch. Leader of the House Democrats, Hakeem Jeffries, was back home in Brooklyn, where he said it's a, quote, challenging time with a fight over voting rights and ICE arrests.
4: We're going to stand up and show up and speak up for what we know is right.
3: Republicans will gather in Dallas tomorrow for the start of a rare midterm convention. Hurricane Lowell is closing in on the westernmost Hawaiian islands as a Category 2 storm. Kauai County Mayor Derek Kawakami warns there's potential for devastating storm surge.
5: Our biggest concern, of course, is impacts from Hurricane Lowell could include increased rain, which means if you are in a flood-prone area, we have a high degree of concern for your safety.
3: Lowell will come within 100 miles of Kauai. The storm has sustained winds of 110 miles an hour. There's been another art heist in Europe. Early this morning, thieves made off with three paintings from the French Riviera designated to the artist Renoir. Local and national police now say they're searching for two suspects. Hollywood is toasting a summer for the ages.
6: You're a man who needs to control his fate. But you cannot control this.
7: No one could stand between me and home. Not even the gods.
3: Yeah, well, the gods gave theaters the gift of The Odyssey and a new Spider-Man movie. They led the charge for the highest grossing summer of all time at the box office. From the start of May through Labor Day, theaters raked in $4.7 billion.
1: Jeez.
3: Oh, yeah, a lot of popcorn.
1: I knew it was a good summer. I didn't know it was that good.
3: The best.
1: Turns out great. Thank you, Dom. 23 minutes after the hour.
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1: Thanks for being with us. Welcome to Tuesday. A new study from the National Bureau of Economic Research finds that worker use of artificial intelligence has been widespread but shallow. What that means from Andrew Keschner, personal finance reporter at MarketWatch. Andy, take us through it.
14: What it's showing is what these folks did is they surveyed people. They asked what their jobs were and how often they used AI for what tasks. And, you know, there's some interesting takeaways. First off, the widespread but shallow means there's a lot of people using it, but not for a heck of a lot, you know, maybe for one or two tasks here or there. And what is interesting about it is the one or two tasks here or there, the people using it are not always the people who you think they are.
1: All right. For example, I would imagine researchers use it a lot. Is it concentrated in certain industries more than others?
14: You're right. I think it can skew more to white collar in a way because it's very, AI is really good on, you know, finding information and crunching numbers and those sorts of things. I mean, it can't build a building or, handle a pest control call. There's that. However, what the researchers did is they thought about what sorts of jobs are exposed, quote unquote, to AI, meaning it could double the productivity. And then they actually placed that against how many people said they used AI. And sometimes the results were surprising. For example, you had 6 in 10 construction equipment operators saying, that they use AI for at least one task. And that was, much higher than the predicted score of how many would use it. And the same goes for for laundry and dry cleaners. And in fact, there's more dry cleaners and laundry, people handling laundry who use it, compared to receptionists or information clerks, according to the survey findings. Which, again, is counterintuitive because you think it's like this white-collar technology for these things. But it there's a couple things it shows. One is, like, it could be that the people in the dry cleaners are using it for all sorts of kind of side issues of, like, business questions or maybe even, like, what happens if I get spaghetti sauce on, linen. But, people in, like, a medical office, you know, they can't just plug in certain things into AI because of HIPAA laws or other sorts of regulations. So it's showing the march of AI in the workplaces. It's there's still a lot we don't know.
1: Meanwhile, there's still plenty of anxiety and distrust, it would seem.
14: You know, I talked to one of the researchers about this. I said, you know, what is this show about that? And he's like, well, it really kind of shows we're still in the early innings of this because we have just, like, such shallow adoption in a wide range of places. It remains to be seen, like, how much deeper it goes.
1: Thanks, Andy. Andrew Keschner, personal finance reporter at MarketWatch. 30 minutes now after the hour on This Morning, America's First News.

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1: Officials investigating after an officer fatally shot a suspect who was reportedly armed. They located the man armed with what turned out to be a large tree trimmer with a 12-inch serrated blade. L.A. police cracked down on huge street takeovers.
2: Police Chief Jim McDonald says 66 people were arrested for participating in the street takeover.
3: This is not harmless fun. This is criminal behavior. Your children are participating in an active crime scene where they're lawfully subject to immediate arrest and exposed to harm.
2: Just over 400 citations have been issued to spectators. Over 200 vehicles have been impounded. I'm Jim Forbes.
1: The LA City Council approving an ordinance to fast-track Olympics-related construction projects. It's come with less than 2 years before the start of the 2028 Olympics. That's the latest. I'm Bob Montague.
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4: From the KFBK Traffic Center, overnight work, north and southbound Highway 160, Del Paso Boulevard, reduced lanes, and on the northbound side, the Del Paso Boulevard off-ramp partially closed, while on the southbound side, the on-ramp is partially closed, all work until 5 a.m. Highway 99, northbound connector ramp to eastbound 50 is closed until 4, and the sweeper trucks are working tonight north and southbound 99, San Joaquin County line to Broadway until 5:30. Eastbound I-80, Yolo County, West Sacramento, Reed Avenue off-ramp and on-ramp closed until 5 a.m., and eastbound I-80, the southbound 113 connector ramp, alternating lane closures until 5. And the eastbound 80 Old Davis Road off-ramp also closed until 5. Traffic on the 10s every 10 minutes, mornings and afternoons, KFBK News Radio.
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5: Overnight, clear, low 55 to 59. Mostly sunny for Tuesday, high 95 to 99. Wednesday, cloudy, high 98 to 102. Thursday, high 102 to 106. I'm AccuWeather's Andy Robb on KFBK.
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0: 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This is America's First News, This Morning with Gordon Deal.
13: Thanks for being with us. Welcome into Tuesday, September 8th. Gordon Deal with Dom Savino in for Nicole Murray. Some of our top stories and headlines. The five people killed by an Amazon cargo plane that crashed in Miami were all in vehicles that were struck on the ground. Retaliatory tariffs from Canada take effect today on $20 billion worth of U.S. goods like golf clubs and cheese. Houthis in Yemen today attacked energy sites in Saudi Arabia, injuring more than 70 people. If you missed it Sunday, President Trump appeared to suggest that New Mexico be named New America. And the strangers who cheered a little boy as he bravely jumped from a diving board at a pool in Texas. That story in about 20 minutes. Here's a sad state of affairs. The Wall Street Journal says companies are adopting new screening tactics to combat AI-assisted cheating and fraudulent candidates during remote job interviews. Here's Julie Bauke, career strategist known as Julie on the Job. Julie, what's going on?
14: Companies are using AI to do, a lot of times, first-round interviews. But what they don't want is for you, as the interviewee, to use AI on your side of the interviewing table. So what they're doing is they're using AI and their process to help catch you, trick you, if, or at least uncover, if you are using AI to answer a question. So for instance, I'm sitting here and I get a question from an AI chatbot or something that says, tell me about a time when you, tell me about the most difficult situation you found yourself in or whatever. And if a real person is on the other side, and if I am on my side with one hand putting that answer into some sort of AI tool and coming out with a great answer, they can see me. They can see me looking over here. They can see me lose my attention. But if it's an AI tool on the other side, what they're doing is they're measuring, where are you looking? You know, where are you? Are you looking off to the side? Did you open another browser window?
13: Yeah.
14: And they have monitors that actually monitor the signals that your browser's putting out. And there's things like, do a scope of the room. And, you know, in the past, especially during COVID, we all pulled up those pretty backgrounds because we didn't want people to see our towels thrown everywhere. And in this case, they're saying, we don't want you to put up a fake background, because if you put a fake background up, then you could be kind of fighting fire with fire in some cases, saying, okay, who can play this game? And so there's a lot of, once one side figures this out, we're going to use AI to do our screening. You have to know. It's just like, and we've talked about this, when a company puts keystroke monitors on the company laptops, there will be the equal and opposite reaction will be there will be someone who develops tools to block it.
13: Mm. We're speaking with Julie Bauke, career strategist we know as Julie on the Job. I guess, right, I mean, to a certain extent, this is a sign of how much we might cheat during job interviews and how much money is at stake with something like turnover, obviously, or fraud.
14: Yeah, yeah. I mean, the employer, at the very base of this, the employer wants to hire somebody who can come in and do the job effectively in their culture. That's the bottom line. If I had to say it in one sentence, hiring is about pain. Hiring is about something not getting done. The seeker, on the other hand, is trying to find something that will allow them to utilize their skills and experiences in a way that helps them grow their career. And so you've got, you know, so when we try to meet that in the middle with AI, we're kind of, things like culture fit are missing. I always say there's two things. Can I do the job, and can I do the job at your company? Those are two different things. And the resume, a lot of times, will say, yes, I at least am saying on my resume, I have the skills and qualifications to do the job. That's right there on the resume, if your resume is true. But there's been resume fraud for so long that people exaggerate their skills and experiences. But the piece of it that's really hard to ascertain for either side is, are you going to be effective in our culture? Are you going to fit? And when it comes to hiring, that's the piece that nothing can do that as well as a well-trained human can, and a well-trained interviewee, to really determine, is this something that's going to be a mutual fit and that we're both going to be happy with, you know, after the first 6 months. And that's the piece that's always been confounding in interviews, because it's that certain kind of intangible beyond what's on the resume. Mm. So AI just makes it worse. It makes that gap even bigger.
13: Thanks, Julie. Julie Bauke, career strategist we know as Julie on the Job. Hey, if you've missed anything from today's show, there's an easy way to catch up. Just tell your Alexa, Siri, or Google to play This Morning with Gordon Deal. 20 minutes now in front of the hour. Coming up next, more evidence that scams don't have to be sophisticated to be effective.
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2: 15:30 a.m. Thanks for spending time with us. Welcome into Tuesday. It is time now for the mic drop with this morning's Mike Gavin.
3: Good morning. Well, we're certainly hoping this isn't becoming a trend, but it appears another player has pretended to be a pro athlete for attempted financial gain. We told you about the guy who became infamous recently for posing as a 49ers player in order to trick women into giving him money for investments. Now a more low-tech scam in Georgia. A man allegedly stole a $90,000 BMW SUV from a hotel by convincing valet workers that he was a professional basketball player who owned the car. Surveillance footage caught the suspect walking through the hotel lobby, removing belongings from a white Audi, then showing a valet ticket for a gray 2026 BMW X5 parked at the Hyatt Regency Savannah. Reportedly, the suspect told the valet he was a professional basketball player who had multiple cars parked at the hotel. Once he was inside the BMW, he drove off. The car that was stolen was given out as a loaner vehicle to a guest staying at the hotel. At last check, neither the car nor the fake pro hoops player had been found.
2: Oh, wow.
3: Yeah. So
2: it's still out there.
3: Apparently still on the loose.
2: Wow. I thought that the vehicle would just be easy to track with any measures of different technology inside it.
3: I think they said they did sort of track. At one point, they did find its location via a tracker. But again, I don't think they actually were able to catch up to the car or the driver as of yet.
2: I got to be honest, Mike. If I swiped a $90,000 new BMW SUV, I'm not that eager to abandon it either.
3: Yeah,
2: to keep it around.
3: Yeah.
2: I like this thing.
3: See how long you can keep this thing going. Yeah. I mean, you know, that's why you stole it, I assume.
2: Right.
3: You thought it was a cool car. Now, perhaps at some point he might want to sell it and recoup his investment here.
2: Right.
3: But for a little while, anyway, you're going to want to tool around town with it.
2: I don't want to impress the neighbors. I'm not stealing a Toyota Corolla. I'm going for the BMW SUV.
3: Yeah. And, you know, not everyone likes to make a big deal about their birthday, but it's hard to ignore those ones that end in zeros. San Francisco 49ers defensive coordinator Raheem Morris celebrated one of those last week, or did he? The 49ers left for their season opening game in Australia last Wednesday, September 2nd, and Morris's 50th birthday was September 3rd. Unfortunately, the team playing crossed the international dateline during the flight and didn't land until the morning of September 4th. Essentially skipping September 3rd altogether. Social media commenters had lots of laughs and jokes, with many joking that this officially makes Morris a 49er for life.
2: Because he was about to turn 50, is that what it was?
3: Yeah, you see what they did there? Yeah.
2: So, maybe he just celebrates double next year?
3: You could do that.
2: 51 and 50 together?
3: Yeah, yeah. You know, some people say, like, you know, forever, they're always 29. You know, how old are you? Oh, 29. I've been 29 for, 30 straight years.
2: Yeah.
3: And he can just be 49 forever at this point. I think he's allowed.
2: A valid case.
3: Yeah.
2: That is a funny story, actually. That's very good.
3: Yep, sorry. No birthday this year.
2: Sorry, Raheem. Maybe next year.
3: Yeah.
2: Thank you, Mike. 13 minutes now in front of the hour. On This Morning, America's First News.
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1: Thanks for spending time with us. Welcome into Tuesday. Wimbledon does not plan to allow an influx of influencers next year in hopes of avoiding the issues that have given a black eye to the current U.S. Open, which has seen matches interrupted by people taking photographs using bright lighting and making too much noise during points. The tournament gave official accreditation to 100 content creators. That's in addition to traditional journalists and broadcasters. Meanwhile, everyday Americans are growing increasingly annoyed by them. Fox News says in Nantucket, Massachusetts, an island accessible only by airplane or ferry, Four Winds Craft Guild recently hung a sign saying, "No influencers." The store owner, John Sylvia, told the New York Times, it sometimes appears his store is a stage. His partner said people are taking pictures as they sip iced coffee and do shoe kicks. In Hudson Valley, New York, OpenAI hosted a group of content creators last month for a summer camp trip at Wildflower Farms. The retreat sparked controversy, with many blasting the nature-focused getaway, given concerns about the environmental toll of data centers needed to power AI. 9 minutes now in front of the hour. On This Morning, America's First News, here's Dom Savino.
0: And now, the three big things you need to know. Number one.
2: The Amazon cargo jet that killed five people at Miami International Airport ended up 1,300 feet past the runway. Officials found all of the victims were in two vehicles the plane struck Sunday before bursting into flames. NTSB Chair Jennifer Homendy says the investigation continues.
3: We'll have to interview the crew. We'll have to interview others. We're going to want to talk to crew members of flights that may have landed prior to this flight.
2: Investigators have recovered the jet's black box data recorders.
0: Number two.
2: The U.S. Coast Guard has joined the search off the Bahamas for a missing plane carrying four family members flying back home to Florida. Sylvia Larry says her uncle was the pilot.
4: We're asking for everyone out there to please help, whether it's by plane, by boat, any signs that you've noticed, to help us find them and bring them back alive.
2: The plane was also carrying the man's wife and two of his grandkids.
0: Number three.
2: At least two people were killed by Russian airstrikes on Ukraine's capital Kyiv as the countries resumed fighting after pausing for a few days while the U.S. envoy held talks with each of the country's leaders. President Trump's son-in-law Jared Kushner and special envoy Steve Witkoff were traveling with a proposal to end the more than four-year-long conflict. Iran has a new plan to stop ships from going through the Strait of Hormuz. It's announced a new restricted zone just outside the crucial waterway. Still, Energy Secretary Chris Wright tells Fox the U.S. Navy is helping oil tankers across.
5: We did indeed get just under 18 million barrels of crude in a 24-hour period earlier last week. And the running average right now is over 9 million barrels a day. Just on the waterborne routes.
2: Oil prices are up 2% after Iran-backed rebels launched new attacks on Saudi Arabia. More than 1,500 pounds of ready-to-eat pork products are being recalled because they may have been contaminated with listeria. The recall affects guanciale pork imported from Italy and sold in eight states, including California, Texas, and New York. No Wi-Fi, no video boards, no game clocks, at least not ones you could see from the stands. Last night's SMU-Florida State football game was a throwback to a simpler time. A pregame power outage delayed kickoff by nearly 2 hours. Some power was eventually restored to the stadium, but the teams agreed to cut the fancy stuff to literally keep the lights on. SMU won on a late field goal, 27-24.
1: Fancy stuff? You know, that's like an affront to three other people in this room. Mike Gavin and Dave Duncan and myself were all public address announcers. There was no public address announcing at the game either.
2: Was there not?
1: Yeah. Fancy stuff. You think we're fancy? We're like essential parts of the game, Dom.
2: Yeah, it's important. I didn't realize, fairness, that there was no PA address. You could still be the announcer for the press box.
1: True.
2: Just folks sitting in the press box.
1: Listen, you throw the window open. My voice is big enough to carry throughout the stadium.
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1: Thanks for being with us. A little boy's hesitation before jumping into a natural pool turned into a wholesome moment in the Texas state capitol when an entire crowd began cheering for him. It was captured at Barton Springs Pool in Austin last weekend. The crowd at the Natural Springs swimming pool had gathered around when the little boy climbed onto the diving board overlooking the deep end. With his dad encouraging him and waiting in the water below, the boy finally takes the leap, sending the crowd into a huge celebration. The woman who captured the moment says strangers kept cheering on other nervous diving board jumpers throughout the day. Barton Springs Pool measures 3 acres in size, by the way, and is fed from underground springs with an average temperature of 68 to 70 degrees. It's located within Zilker Park. That'll do it for this hour. For Dom Savino and Mike Gavin, I'm Gordon Deal. 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
27: It is 5 o'clock on this Tuesday, September 8th, and California's largest state workers union moving closer to a possible strike. We'll tell you what could happen if they do. Plus, L.A. Mayor Karen Bass says she's not available to testify before Congress about homeless spending in her city. And President Trump says he's hitting the campaign trail for Republicans ahead of the midterms. Governor Gavin Newsom's reaction? Please do. He says the president could actually hurt the candidates he's trying to help. We'll get your take in our talk back clip this hour. But first, let's get a check on traffic and say good morning and welcome back from the weekend to Roy Lamella.
28: And same to you, Christina. 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We do have a freeway closure right now out of the Gold River area. Westbound 50 is closed right now at Hazel Avenue. This is due to a police activity involving a shooting. Traffic is being diverted off to Hazel Avenue with detours in place. There is no estimated time of opening. Once again, this is westbound 50 closed between Hazel Avenue and Sunrise Boulevard. We'll keep you updated on that situation. 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Traffic on the 10s every 10 minutes, mornings and afternoons. 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
29: Mostly sunny and quite hot to kick off this shortened work week with highs in the mid and upper 90s today. Some clouds tonight as we dip down into the mid and upper 60s. Rather cloudy and extremely hot on Wednesday with highs from 102 to 106. I'm AccuWeather meteorologist Jason Caterina on KFBK, Sacramento's News Radio.
27: It's 56 degrees in Sacramento. We'll keep an eye on that situation on westbound Highway 50 now closed near Hazel for some police action. We'll keep an eye on that throughout the morning. In the meantime, California's largest state workers union could be going on strike. SEIU Local 1000 authorized a strike vote yesterday. And KFBK's John Harper on what could happen if thousands of state workers walk off the job.
30: The union represents nearly 100,000 state workers over nine bargaining units, including the DMV and Caltrans. Local 1000 wants a 20% pay raise, affordable health care, and the option to work from home. They've been working without a contract since last July. That's when union president Annika Walls addressed a rally of its members.
31: The state is continuing to use anti-union tactics, and they're bargaining in bad faith. They're disciplining members for participating in protected union activity.
30: Union claims the state has turned down raises, return to office benefits, pay differentials, seniority, and some overtime benefits. At the same time, both sides have agreed on some aspects of a new deal. John Harper, KFBK, Sacramento's News Radio.
27: SEIU Local 1000 workers will meet with their union leadership later today to discuss questions about tomorrow's strike vote. In national news, Los Angeles Mayor Karen Bass says she is not available to testify in front of Congress, and Daniel Martindale has more on that.
0: That's according to her attorney. A House subcommittee requested Bass speak about waste and fraud when it comes to federal tax dollars meant to fight homelessness in L.A. The Subcommittee on Delivering on Government Efficiency specifically wanted to ask about the Los Angeles Homeless Services Authority, also known as LASA. Bass sits on LASA's 10-member board. She appoints half of the board members, while the L.A. County Board of Supervisors appoints the other half. She was going to be asked about policies and alleged mismanagement of federal funding. I'm Daniel Martindale.
27: Now for more of what matters this morning, here's Mark Downs.
2: And good morning, Christina. Grass Valley thought it had pulled the plug on its controversial license plate cameras. Then some of them suddenly started showing up yet again. KFBK's Kevin Tripp with that story.
3: It turns out the cameras were reinstated by mistake. Grass Valley police ended their contract with Flock Safety and removed the cameras amid concerns about privacy, data retention, and how license plate information could be shared. But Flock says its automated system saw those cameras go offline and assumed they were broken, automatically generating work orders to replace them. Residents spotted crews putting cameras back up over the weekend, and police disconnected at least two of them. Flock says those work orders have now been canceled. Kevin Tripp, KFBK, Sacramento's News Radio.
2: Well, Republicans tried to give Governor Gavin Newsom a rough welcome during his swing through the South last week, organizing protesters outside some of his appearances. However, the demonstrations may have only added attention to Newsom's visit. KFBK's Jason Campidonio with more.
4: Newsom spent last week traveling to the Carolinas and Alabama to help get Democrats elected and to help boost fundraising efforts in those states. The South Carolina Republican Party urged followers on social media to attend those speeches. The local newspapers say there were no protesters to speak of, and people who attended Newsom's speeches walked away saying that they were impressed with the probable presidential hopeful. I'm Jason Campidonio.
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2: Well, the A's with a walk-off victory Monday night at Sutter Health Park against the Blue Jays.
5: And McNeil, the ground ball by the mound towards short, charging. Here's a menace, throw to first, not in time! McNeil beats it out, and the A's have won it!
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2: 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The A's fifth victory in their last six games. 6-5 was the final score. Same two teams tonight at 6:40. 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As for the Giants, San Francisco beat the Cardinals at Oracle Park Monday 5-4 in 11 innings. It is 5:06 on your Tuesday morning. I'm Mark Dembski. 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
27: Time now for our talkback clip of the hour. Governor Gavin Newsom was campaigning for Democrats in North Carolina when he was asked on whether he would like to see the president out campaigning for Republican candidates in the final stretch before the midterms. His answer, absolutely. He says the president is historically unpopular, and there's certainly polling behind that argument. The president's national approval rating has fallen sharply. But there is another side of this. The president remains enormously influential with his Republican base, and Republicans have to get those voters to turn out in the midterm election when the president himself is not on the ballot.
7: President Trump said he's going to hit the trail for Republicans hard down the stretch. Are you hoping that he gets out there?
8: I think it'd be great. Yeah, that'd be spectacular. I invite him to California, wherever he wants to show up. I think it'd be fantastic. It is amazing how everybody's turning their back on him, members of the Republican Party, and how all these off-the-record comments and quotes, they want nothing to do with him. But he lives in that fishbowl. He lives in the bubble of Sean Hannity and a few folks that just tell him how great he is, and he needs to get out. I think it would be amazing so he can understand how, you know, that he's an historic president. He's historically unpopular. And if he got out, he'd understand that, and maybe he'd change his ways. Maybe he'd do things a little bit differently and understand the struggles of real people. Drive by one of these gas stations and see record-breaking diesel prices. And talk to some of these farmers. Talk to some of the folks that are protesting me right now that may have invested in his meme coin and lost money. You know, I think it would be very healthy.
27: If you're a Republican candidate in a competitive race, do you want President Trump standing next to you at a campaign rally? Or would you rather he stay out of your district? And if you're a voter, does the president's involvement make you more likely to vote for the candidate he's supporting, less likely, or no difference at all? 51881 is the number to text. 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That's 51881. 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
1: From ABC News, I'm Sherry Preston. We are learning more details about the deadly crash of that Amazon cargo plane that skidded off the runway at Miami International Airport over the weekend. ABC's Victor Oquendo says it appears the plane was going over 100 miles an hour at the time of the crash.
9: The NTSB saying the Amazon jet overshot the runway by 1,300 feet. That's more than four football fields. First, slamming into a van carrying a cleaning crew of seven within the airport perimeter, then ramming through a fence before hitting an SUV on a surrounding street, leaving five dead and five more injured.
1: Some wondering if a safety system called EMAS might have helped stop the plane at the end of the runway. The system of crushable material is installed in some 70 airports nationwide, but not Miami. Hurricane Lowell is lashing parts of Hawaii right now. ABC's Kana Whitworth is on the island of Kauai.
10: The inside of our hotel in Poipu flooded. All of Kauai County under a hurricane warning as the outer bands tear across the island, downing trees and waves possibly reaching 30 feet high.
1: The defense attorney for Lindsey Clancy telling ABC's George Stephanopoulos minutes ago he hopes President Trump grants the Massachusetts mom a pardon.
11: Perhaps Donald Trump, who felt compelled to speak out about this case, may very well, Mr. President, I would hope that you would consider this young lady, the type of person she is, what she's been through, and consider a pardon.
1: Kevin Reddington on Good Morning America. The president's only able to pardon those charged with federal crimes, not state charges. The latest results from the Program for International Assessment show scores among American 15-year-olds are dropping, putting the U.S. at 13th worldwide. Kevin Huffman is an education expert.
13: I don't think it's time to freak out, but I do think we should be cognizant of the fact that the United States is competing in a global economy, and we should be concerned.
1: Social media and screen time getting some of the blame for the drop. 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
27: Currently it is 5:10, and we have a big situation on westbound 50 due to an officer involved shooting. Some closures there. Let's get to Roy LaMelo with more on what's going on and how you get around it.
14: 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Now, earlier this morning, there was a police chase that happened in the Rancho Cordova areas and around Gold River as well that led onto westbound 50, where the car was actually stopped, and that's where the officer involved shooting happened. So right now, westbound 50 in the Gold River area is closed between Hazel Avenue and Sunrise Boulevard. Now, traffic is being diverted off at Hazel Avenue from westbound 50. So if you're coming in from Folsom, you may want to get an early start on your commute right now, because there's no estimated time of opening as they continue this investigation. If you're coming down westbound 50 and being diverted off at Hazel, a good alternate for you is Folsom Boulevard. So take Hazel Avenue and then continue just south of Highway 50 to Folsom Boulevard, and then take Folsom Boulevard all the way down to Sunrise Boulevard. Or if that's getting a little too full, you want to head north on Hazel Avenue and take Gold Country Road, and that'll lead you to Colomo Road, and then take Sunrise Boulevard down south to Highway 50. Once again, westbound 50, all lanes closed between Hazel Avenue and Sunrise Boulevard. No estimated time of opening. 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
27: All right, let's take a look at the weather today. Things are going to be heating up a little bit later this week. We're expecting degrees, you know, like 100 degrees or so. So we're going to heat back up. It has been feeling so nice. Currently, we have 52 degrees in Roseville. We have 56 in Rancho Cordova, 54 in Sacramento.
2: 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Kitchen and bath remodeling, celebrating 50 years of craftsmanship. The Sacramento Business Journal is where we get this story, because Sacramento City Unified is looking for new ideas for a former adult education campus in East Sac. The district is accepting proposals now to reuse the nearly 5-acre A. Warren McClaskey Adult Center property that's on J Street, which has been declared surplus. Much of the campus would require significant upgrades for educational use, and only a handful of classrooms had recently been in use. Interested groups have until October 15th to submit proposals for that property.
27: All right, we are learning more about the deadly Amazon cargo plane crash at Miami International Airport. You heard a short report during the national news. Investigators are describing this as a scene of utter devastation after that jet ran off the runway, killing five people who weren't even on the plane. We're going to have more in a live report next.
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2: Hurricane Laul is pounding parts of Hawaii this morning, passing just west of Kauai with 110-mile-an-hour winds, bringing damaging wind, flood, rain, and powerful surf.
3: The five people killed when an Amazon cargo jet ran off a runway in Miami International Airport were all inside a van carrying seven people from a cleaning company and an SUV outside of airport property. National Transportation Safety Board Chairwoman Jennifer Homedy said it was a scene of utter devastation. Joining us now, Sam Sweeney, ABC News correspondent. Sam, walk us through what happened. How did this plane end up leaving the runway?
33: Well, that's the big question for investigators. And as you just said, the NTSB is the lead investigating agency on this. They have recovered those black boxes, the cockpit voice recorder and data recorder. They have brought them to Washington. They're downloading that data right now, and they may share some of that data with the public later on today. But what we can tell from the videos that have surfaced, this plane came in very fast, seemed to be a little bit unstable, and it touched down very far down the runway, leaving it very little room to stop. The questions are going to be, you know, was there a mechanical problem? Should the pilots have pulled up and gone around. Did weather play a factor in this? You can see some pretty bad storm clouds in the back off to the side of the airport. Was there a tailwind that didn't allow the plane to slow as much as it should have? We also see in one of the videos the left main landing gear sort of dangling and dancing on top of the runway before it actually comes down. And when a plane like this, when the wheels hit the runway hard during a normal landing, it automatically activates those reverse thrusters, which slow the plane down. That didn't happen until it was too late in this particular situation. So the plane didn't have enough time to slow down. There was about 1,000 feet of extra space at the end of the runway, but even that wasn't enough. This went 1,300 feet past the runway, and it slammed into a Ford Econoline van. It had seven people in it. It was a cleaning crew that was in charge of cleaning airplanes. They were on a perimeter road around the airport, but within the airport property. So it hit that van, then it hit the chain link fence around the airport, went onto the public street outside the airport, hitting a Toyota Corolla and several other cars, and then it finally came to a rest in a parking lot that was used as a Tesla storage yard.
0: Wow. Okay, so do investigators have any early indication whether this was a mechanical issue, a pilot issue, or something involving the runway at all?
33: The NTSB is a very methodical force, if you will. They don't speculate. They don't say what they think. They go through every single thing, piece of evidence. They talk to the pilots. They look at the data. They look at the plane. They look at the photos. They talk to witnesses. They look at videos to try to figure out what happened. Because oftentimes, you think it's one thing, and it's an entirely different thing. So they never speculate. So we won't find out a likely probable cause from this crash for another year or two.
0: All right. Thank you very much for the update. We do appreciate it. That is Sam Sweeney, ABC News correspondent, the Transportation Unit out of Washington. Let's get outside and check traffic now. Still have that issue on westbound 50 due to police action earlier this morning. How's it looking now, Roy?
14: Actually, traffic is not too bad since it's still a little early in the commute time, but it will start to build up later on coming in from Folsom. 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Westbound 50 is closed in the Gold River area between Hazel Avenue and Sunrise Boulevard due to an officer-involved shooting that happened just after Hazel Boulevard. Right now, traffic is being diverted off at Hazel, so a good alternate would be Folsom Boulevard, at least for now. Just to get back onto Sunrise, that'll get you back onto 50. There's no estimated time of opening. We'll keep you updated throughout the morning. For your supercommuters heading into San Francisco right now, no delays making your way from Sacramento to the Fairfield area, and that's going to be a 43-minute run as you're making your way down into Fairfield and the Cordelia Junction. And then after that, on westbound 80, we have some traffic in the Albany area. This is westbound 80 due to a two-vehicle crash right before Ashby Avenue. It's blocking the two left lanes, and traffic is slow starting just before Carlson Boulevard. After that, no delays down the lower East Shore Freeway. You're looking at a 26-minute ride for the Carquinez Bridge to the Maze. Metering lights off still at the Bay Bridge Toll Plaza, and no delays across the bridge. 7 minutes from the Maze to Fremont Street. 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Traffic on the 10s every 10 minutes, mornings and afternoons. 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
4: Mostly sunny and quite hot to kick off this shortened work week with highs in the mid and upper 90s today. Some clouds tonight as we dip down into the mid and upper 60s. Rather cloudy and extremely hot on Wednesday with highs from 102 to 106. I'm AccuWeather meteorologist Jason Caterina on KFBK, Sacramento's News Radio.
0: 57 degrees in Roseville and 54 in Sacramento. 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Let's head over to the Bloomberg Business Desk and check in with Monica Ricks.
5: Traders are returning from a long holiday weekend and looking at a lower open on Wall Street this morning amid rising tensions in the Middle East. Oil is now pushing towards $100 a barrel as fighting near the Strait of Hormuz threatens global shipping. Canada's retaliatory tariffs take effect today on hundreds of products from the U.S., including dairy, paper, and steel and aluminum. But this will hit states such as Michigan and Ohio especially hard, since they do a lot of business with Canada. Prime Minister Mark Carney is betting standing up to President Trump will help Ottawa's negotiating position and get talks going again, likely after midterms. And a huge weekend at the movies. This summer box office was already the biggest since COVID, but it just became the highest grossing of all time.
1: RentTrack says domestic ticket sales from May through Labor Day now stand at $4.76 billion. That's thanks in big part to Spider-Man Brand New Day, which has been number one for 6 weeks in a row and raked in another $18 million this weekend. I'm Monica Ricks on KFBK, Sacramento's News Radio.
0: All right. Thank you so much, Monica. We appreciate it. And we welcome back all of you from your holiday weekend. Did you have a nice holiday weekend, Mark?
2: We did. Yeah. It was, it was very nice to sleep in yesterday morning.
0: Absolutely. It was always is. Our talk back responses this morning. I think a lot of our listeners are kind of slow to get back into the game, too. So, which is fine. or maybe they just didn't care for what our governor had to say. That was our talk back clip this hour. And we asked you, if you're a Republican candidate in a competitive race this fall, do you want President Trump standing next to you at a campaign rally, or would you rather he stay out of your district? Now, the governor is hoping that the president campaigns heavily because he believes that the president's approval numbers have fallen to a point where it'll be a detrimental effect on Republicans. A lot of other people say no. He's had a very positive impact with Republican voters on these races.
2: Right, he certainly has. I know the governor was in the South. He was in Alabama, South and North Carolina last week, campaigning, or at least it certainly seemed that way for a presidential run.
0: Right. Well, he says he was out there to support Democrats as we lead up to the midterms here. A lot of other people say this is an early 2028 kind of swing through these states, which the primaries are early in these states for the presidential race and nomination. So he spent 4 days barnstorming the South. He is now, I believe he's back in the state now, and he has 1,000 bills on his desk.
2: He does. He has a lot. But generally, he had good support, it seemed like, anyway, out there in the South.
0: Well, I mean, according to his ex-account, he did. according to his press office, he had excellent support. All right, coming up, we're going to get your top stories of the day, including something that's happening at the Capitol. That's coming up in the next half hour at 6 o'clock. We'll be talking about the new Capitol granite. That's going in.
2: You mean that stuff that was shipped from Italy?
0: So shipped California to Italy and back again. So we'll chat about that. But coming up next, e-bikes, electric scooters. How fast is too fast? Cities across the region are starting to crack down. And another city is going to take a closer look at these e-bikes. Who can ride them? What may change coming up?
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17: Augmented reality has found its way into an operating room. Medical technology company Stryker now says an app it created for Apple's Vision Pro headset was used during a hip surgery at Duke Health. The company says it's the first time the app has been used in a real-world operation. The Vision Pro would allow the surgeon to see the patient, but also see things like surgical planning tools and CT scans. AI chip giant NVIDIA is spending $13 billion to buy AI platform Hugging Face. Researchers use it to share millions of artificial intelligence models. NVIDIA is promising to keep the platform open to everyone. Hugging Face is also the company that was hacked by rogue AI agents from OpenAI. And you may be able to get into some very real conversations in the comment section of TikTok soon. The platform is introducing audio, meaning people will be able to leave voice comments running up to a full minute on a video. They'll only be available, though, to users 18 and older. With Tech Trends, I'm Sherry Preston, ABC News.
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0: If your kid rides an e-bike or an electric scooter, just how fast is too fast? Cities across the Sacramento region are cracking down. Tonight, another local city considering new restrictions. Plus, could we finally be approaching the end of Fix 50? After 5 years of construction, delays, crashes, even cracks showing up in newly paved lanes, Caltrans now says the end is in sight. It is Tuesday, September 8th. We've got traffic and weather for you first, and we start with Roy Lamella.
14: 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Westbound 50 in the Gold River area is closed. Actually, all westbound lanes closed between Hazel Avenue and Sunrise Boulevard due to an officer-involved shooting. Traffic is being diverted off at Hazel Avenue. We want to take Folsom Boulevard westbound to get to Sunrise to get around this. No estimated time of opening, and traffic is building up behind Hazel Avenue. 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Traffic on the 10s every 10 minutes. Mornings and afternoons. 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
4: Mostly sunny and quite hot to kick off this shortened work week with highs in the mid and upper 90s today. Some clouds tonight as we dip down into the mid and upper 60s. Rather cloudy and extremely hot on Wednesday with highs from 102 to 106. I'm AccuWeather meteorologist Jason Caterina on KFBK, Sacramento's News Radio.
0: All right, we're going to keep an eye on that accident on westbound 50 again. Westbound 50 closed in the Hazel area due to an officer-involved shooting. All lanes are closed, and we'll be detouring you around that accident throughout the morning. Currently 56 degrees. Now, if you've got kids with an e-bike or an electric scooter, cities across the Sacramento region are increasingly trying to answer the same question. How fast is too fast? And where should these things be allowed? Kevin Tripp with more on how those questions will be answered today in Folsom.
3: Folsom police say they're seeing a surge in complaints involving e-bikes and electric motorcycles, particularly young riders accused of dangerous or destructive behavior. Tonight, the city council considers two new ordinances, one restricting e-bikes in parks, playgrounds, and school grounds, and another targeting unsafe riding and enforcing a 15-mile-an-hour limit on bike paths. And Folsom isn't alone. Sacramento County has tightened tightened rules on high-speed e-bikes and electric motorcycles in regional parks, while Roseville and Elk Grove are warning families that some vehicles sold as e-bikes are actually electric motorcycles and can be illegal on trails, bike lanes, and sidewalks. Kevin Tripp, KFBK, Sacramento's News Radio.
0: Now, Folsom is already stepping up enforcement. In just 1 week this summer, officers issued 8 citations and towed 2 illegally operated electric motorcycles. Now, for more of what matters this morning, here's Mark Dembski.
2: And good morning, Christina. Despite that officer-involved shooting along Highway 50 this morning, we do have some good news for commuters in the near future. The Fix 50 project is approaching its finish line. KFBK's John Harper with the details.
15: The Fix 50 project first started in 2021. The original completion date was supposed to be the summer of 2025. Then a combination of weather, crashes, equipment delays pushed the finish date back to this year. Then there were those cracks and broken off pieces of concrete that were found on the newly paved westbound lanes of Highway 50. That created more delays. Well, this morning, Caltrans says expect Fix 50 to be completed by Halloween, October 31st. The expectation is for the road to be safer to travel. Before Fix 50, between 2015 and 2019, UC Berkeley said there were 21 deadly accidents along the route during the construction over the past 5 years. That number went up to 31 deadly crashes. John Harper, KFBK, Sacramento's News Radio.
2: Now, the Fix 50 completion delays also did push up the price tag a bit for the project. The original cost estimated at $400 million. That figure is now at $500 million. In other news, NVIDIA CEO Jensen Huang believes artificial intelligence has crossed yet another major threshold, moving beyond simply answering questions to systems capable now of reasoning, planning, and carrying out complex work. More this morning from Monica Nelson.
18: He claimed in an online post Sunday that OpenAI's newest ChatGPT model operating on NVIDIA chips has achieved AGI, which stands for Artificial General Intelligence. It indicates the software can handle most of the thinking a regular person can. Although OpenAI has not indicated its latest model has reached that level of operating power, the GPT-6 Astra has shown state-of-the-art performance using NVIDIA's new chip boxes, which have increased in size from 8 chips on a board to 72 chip boxes. I'm Monica Nelson.
2: California lawmakers have approved now new tax credits aimed at helping struggling local newsrooms hire and keep journalists. 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The bill is one of about 1,000 that Governor Newsom will need to decide on. If signed, California would become one of the nation's largest state-level supporters of local journalism. Time now is 5:35 on your Tuesday morning. Time to get you caught up on this hour's top national and global stories on KFBK News Radio. 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
19: ABC News, I'm Sherry Preston. The defense lawyer for Lindsay Clancy put on trial for the murders of her 3 young children. Speaking to ABC News this morning and asking President Trump for a pardon. It's not clear, though, if that's even possible. Kevin Reddington also keeping the door open to a possible deal with the prosecutor after the trial ended with a hung jury.
20: I hope, however, after sitting through this trial and seeing the evidence that was presented from the government as well as from the defense, that he would revisit that issue and hopefully would be able to work something out that would be acceptable to both sides.
19: Reddington says Clancy was suffering from postpartum psychosis when she killed her children. The NTSB has recovered the black boxes from the Amazon jet that crashed in Miami, killing 5 people. 5 more were hurt after the plane overshot the runway. Hurricane Lowell is hitting parts of Hawaii with high winds and heavy rain, as well as waves that could reach 30 feet. This is ABC News.
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2: Sacramento State said it is reassessing security for its next home football game after gunshots reported near parking structure 3 during the home opener Saturday. Officials said there were no injuries and no arrests announced.
10: Weeks after unreleased OpenAI models broke free of their testing environments and hacked into third-party websites, the company has released GPT-6 Astra, the first model it says meets the OpenAI's critical cybersecurity capability threshold. Joining us now, Mike Dubusky, ABC News tech reporter out of New York. Let's start with Astra. What makes this new model so different from the AI that most of us are using right now?
11: Yeah, so according to OpenAI, Astra is state-of-the-art on things like computer use, browsing, software engineering, cybersecurity, science, and professional work. Promotional video for this model shows people building full PowerPoint presentations, crafting legal documents, writing eBay listings, even coding video games and ordering takeout, sometimes all at the same time, all without ever touching the computer. They're simply speaking out loud to this Astra model, and it, running on what looks like a MacBook, is doing it. It's all pretty slick. Of course, OpenAI can put together some good-looking marketing, but it also means that OpenAI is making some pretty big promises here. Greg Brockman, the president of OpenAI, even told reporters that this model launch marks the beginning of the AGI era, artificial general intelligence. It's kind of a poorly defined term, but it's generally used to describe the moment that AI surpasses the capability of humans.

0: Of course, the bigger context here is that Brockman would say something like that. OpenAI is largely rumored to be going public pretty soon, and they're coming off a string of bad headlines. As you mentioned, those incidents where unreleased models broke free of their testing environments, hacked into third-party websites. What's more, this technology in general has failed to create a sustainable business. Every major AI company, including OpenAI, relies on billions of dollars from investors, all of which is burned trying to build stuff like Astrip. So far, none of it has turned into profits. Basically, OpenAI needs a hit, and they're hoping that Astra is that hit.
1: Okay, so let's go to Berlin now for IFA, which is Europe's big consumer technology show. What's the most interesting, most futuristic gadget at IFA, something that gives us a sense of where consumer tech's going?
0: Yeah, IFA, or IFA as it's sometimes known, it's basically like the European equivalent of CES, which takes place in Las Vegas here in the U.S. This is basically a consumer tech show where tech companies come to show off their latest wares. Some things are like very realistic, like the Dell 14S, a budget laptop from Dell designed to take on the MacBook Neo from Apple. Some are more flights of fancy. How about the Roomba Duo? This is a new concept robot from iRobot, the maker of the Roomba vacuum cleaners. This is actually two vacuum cleaners in one, a traditional Roomba with an arm on top of it that can deploy a smaller version of the Roomba to go off and get the harder-to-reach corners of your apartment or your house or what have you. Just a concept for right now, but Roomba experimenting with that technology as, you know, it might kind of reach a future version of the Roomba. There's also the Dyson Camera Jet. This is an electric toothbrush that is designed to combine brushing, flossing, and rinsing all in one. It does this with the help of a tiny camera and, yes, artificial intelligence. They say they have a machine learning system in this toothbrush, trained on hundreds of thousands of dental images collected during development. All that technology means that if it sees a place that you didn't reach when you're brushing your teeth, it'll send a jet of water out to get that spot, what Dyson calls gap optical targeting. All this technology comes at a price. $500.
1: Okay. Thank you so much. We do appreciate that. That's Mike Dubusky, ABC News tech reporter out of New York. Let's get a check on traffic now with Roy Lamella.
2: 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Again, if you're coming in from the Folsom area into Sacramento, westbound 50 got all lanes closed between Hazel Avenue and Sunrise Boulevard due to an officer-involved shooting that happened earlier this morning. Traffic is being diverted off at Hazel Avenue as they continue to investigate the scene. If you want to take an alternate, just head down towards Folsom Boulevard, or even in the Folsom area, just to stay on Folsom Boulevard all the way down to Sunrise Boulevard. That will get you back onto 50. No estimated time of opening westbound 50. We'll keep you updated throughout the morning. For your supercomputers heading into San Francisco, starting to build up a little bit, westbound 80 just after Capitol Avenue to the middle of the Yolo Causeway, but a 16-minute ride awaits you as you're making your way through the causeway into Davis, and then from Davis to the Cordelia Junction, no delays, 29 minutes. Carquinez Bridge to the Maze, 22 minutes. An earlier accident near the Berkeley area and cleared out of the roadway, and that's causing some minor delays as you're making your way into Emeryville. At the Bainbridge Toll Plaza, metering lights are on, and an 18-minute ride from the Maze to Fremont Street. 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Traffic on the 10s every 10 minutes, mornings and afternoons. 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
1: On our way to a high of 95 today, currently 55 in Sacramento. And let's get a check on money and business from the Bloomberg Business Desk and Monica Ricks.
3: Traders are returning from a long holiday weekend and looking at a lower open on Wall Street this morning amid rising tensions in the Middle East. Oil is now pushing towards $100 a barrel as fighting near the Strait of Hormuz threatens global shipping. Canada's retaliatory tariffs take effect today on hundreds of products from the U.S., including dairy, paper, and steel and aluminum. But this will hit states such as Michigan and Ohio especially hard, since they do a lot of business with Canada. Prime Minister Mark Carney is betting standing up to President Trump will help Ottawa's negotiating position and get talks going again, likely after midterms. And a huge weekend at the movies. This summer box office was already the biggest since COVID, but it just became the highest grossing of all time. RentTrack says domestic ticket sales from May through Labor Day now stand at $4.76 billion. That's thanks in big part to Spider-Man Brand New Day, which has been number one for 6 weeks in a row and raked in another $18 million this weekend. I'm Monica Ricks on KFBK, Sacramento's News Radio.
1: All right. Thank you so much, Monica. We appreciate it. And as we wrap up the 5 o'clock hour here, we do it with some health news and a new Lancet study, which estimates that 45% of dementia cases can be prevented or delayed. Tammy Trujillo with more.
4: Although aging and genetics are risk factors for declining cognitive health, brain experts say they don't have to predict your future. Researchers say the key to improved brain health is addressing modifiable risk factors like smoking, excessive alcohol use, obesity, type 1 diabetes, hypertension, and high LDL cholesterol. Cutting down on salt and sugar and eating more vegetables, whole grains, and lean protein are helpful, as is exercise. The goal is to keep your heart healthy because experts emphasize there's a connection between a healthy heart and a healthy brain. I'm Tammy Trujillo.
1: Oh, seems like solid advice.
5: Well, and they also say in the study that dementia prevention isn't something that you want to begin when you're 70 years old.
1: No,
5: that's obvious, right? You want to get it going as soon as possible.
1: The earlier, the better. Right. I always tell our daughters who are in their 20s, what you do to your body now, you will feel in your 50s. So be kind.
5: We're feeling it right now.
1: Yeah, we are. All right. Coming up, we're going to roll right into the 6 o'clock hour here. Coming up, we're going to talk about the granite that's going in at the California Capitol Annex now. Wow. California granite for California's Capitol. Now, that sounds simple enough, but this granite took a little bit of a trip. Thousands of miles away to be cut and finished.
5: Yeah.
1: Yes. Shipped all the way to Italy, shipped all the way back at great cost and expense to the people of California.
5: But we don't know all the costs, right? I mean, everybody who was involved had to sign these NDAs too,
1: right? Yeah, so. Right. So we're going to dig into that. We'll also have an update on what's happening on westbound 50. We've had lane closures there due to an officer-involved shooting, which started with Chase. Started last night.
5: Okay.
1: But they're dealing with that. So we'll get the fallout from that and how it's going to impact your traffic this morning. We'll also talk about cell phone bans. California had that new law that went That's into right. effect, and now our Schools, kids have right? been yeah. back to school for mm-hmm. a few months with this cell phone ban or new cell phone rules in effect. We're going to talk about the impact of that. Is it helping? We'll look into all of that coming up in the next hour.
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1: California granite for California's capital. It sounds simple enough, except this granite was quarried here, shipped thousands of miles away, and then shipped all the way back to Sacramento. Now, it's being installed on the new Capitol Annex. Plus, a new front in the trade war this morning. Canada's retaliatory tariffs on billions of dollars of American goods are now in effect. We'll tell you what's getting hit. And government tries to make things affordable all the time. Rent controls, energy regulations, insurance rules, housing programs. But sometimes those policies can have the exact opposite effect. That is our topic of our Talk Back clip this hour. But first, let's get you traffic and weather. And we're checking in once again on that westbound 50 police-involved shooting that has resulted in some closures out there. Roy Lamella joins us with more.
24: That's right, Christina. This actually happened in the Gold River area. It was a police chase that started in the Citrus Heights area and ended up on Highway 50 just after Hazel Avenue. That's where the shooting happened. Right now, CHP and other agencies are investigating the shooting at this time. And all westbound lanes of Highway 50 are closed at Hazel Avenue. So you're being diverted off at Hazel to get around this. Head down to Folsom Boulevard and take Folsom Boulevard west towards Sunrise Boulevard. No estimated time of opening. Traffic is backed up right now, starting at Folsom Boulevard. Traffic on the 10s every 10 minutes, mornings and afternoons. Roy Lamilla, KPK News Radio, 93.1 FM, 1530 AM.
25: Mostly sunny and quite hot to kick off this shortened work week with highs in the mid and upper 90s today. Some clouds tonight as we dip down into the mid and upper 60s. Rather cloudy and extremely hot on Wednesday with highs from 102 to 106. I'm AccuWeather meteorologist Jason Caterina on KFBK, Sacramento's news radio.
1: 55 degrees in Sacramento, and we will begin with that westbound Highway 50 closure. Again, that freeway remains closed between Hazel Avenue and Sunrise Boulevard following a deadly officer-involved shooting overnight. KFBK's Emily Lotz fills us in.
0: The CHP says officers tried to stop the driver of an SUV near Folsom and Sunrise around 11:20 last night. That turned into a pursuit involving CHP, Sacramento County Sheriff's deputies, and Citrus Heights Police. Investigators say the SUV eventually became disabled by spike strips on Highway 50, just west of Hazel. Moments later, officers opened fire. The driver was taken to the hospital where he died. No officers were hurt. CHP is leading the investigation and spoke with ABC 10 this morning.
2: It's going to take some time. We know that this will cause delays this morning. We know this is going to make people late, so we ask that they please plan ahead.
0: There is no estimated time for Highway 50 to reopen. Drivers heading toward Sacramento are being advised to use Folsom Boulevard or Greenback Lane to Sunrise as alternate routes. Emily Lotz, KFBK, Sacramento's News Radio.
1: And again, Roy Lamella is on this, as he will be all morning to get you around those closures on westbound 50 near Hazel. Canada's new tariffs on billions of dollars in American goods are now in effect. More from Scott Carr.
3: The tariffs range from 15 to 50%, covering more than $27 billion in U.S. imports. They target products including steel, dairy, appliances, farm equipment, electronics, and paper products. Canadian officials say it's in response to the 50% duties imposed by President Trump on Canadian goods. This has tensions between President Trump and Canadian Prime Minister Mark Carney continue to rise, and with trade talks stalled. In Washington, I'm Scott Carr.
1: Now, for more of what matters this morning, here's Mark Dembski.
4: And good morning, Christina. After a very long trip, as you mentioned, California Granite is finally being installed on California's new Capitol Annex. It's a $5.2 million piece of a Capitol project now estimated to cost as much as $1.2 billion. More this morning from KFBK's Jason Campadonia.
5: Massive granite stones from Central California were shipped to Italy so stoneworkers there could carefully cut them into slabs. Crews are now installing the slabs on a glass building outside the Capitol known as the Capitol Annex Project. It's reported that the cost of the stones to be shipped, cut, and then shipped back hovers at about $5 million, and the Joint Rules Committee has not shown documentation that that was the cheapest option. Cost of the building started at about $545 million, but now it's over $1 billion. I'm Jason Campadonia.
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4: Well, the Colorado fire burning along Highway 140 just west of Yosemite is nearly 100% contained this morning. More this morning from KFBK's Kevin Tripp.
22: The so-called Colorado fire is holding at 233 acres and is now 98% contained. It started on September 1st, and so far it has injured two firefighters. The cause of the fire remains under investigation. However, it broke out along Highway 140 at the same time a cement truck collided with a bus. Kevin Tripp, KFBK, Sacramento's News Radio.
4: Now, it's going to be hot the next couple of days in Mariposa County where the Colorado fire is burning. The forecast calling for 100 degrees there both Wednesday and Thursday.
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4: Well, the A's having their way early on Monday night at Sutter Health Park against the Blue Jays.
26: And Bolte hits a drive down the right field line. This is deep into the corner. Fair or foul? Fair and gone! And the A's lead 5-1.
4: That lead, though, not safe. Toronto came back, tied the game at 5 before Jeff McNeil's walk-off single in the ninth won it for the A's 6-5, the final score. Same two teams tonight at 6:40 on Talk 650 KSTE. The Giants, they beat the Cardinals at Oracle Park Monday night 5-4 in 11 innings. It is 6:06 on your Tuesday morning. I'm Mark Dembski. 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
1: Time for our talkback clip this hour. Billionaire investor Bill Ackman has a pretty simple diagnosis for why some of America's most expensive cities remain so expensive. Bad policy. He points to New York City, where government limits what landlords can charge on rent-stabilized apartments while housing remains very expensive. And it's an interesting question for us here in California because we've tried an awful lot of government intervention to tackle the cost of housing, electricity, gas, and insurance. And Californians are still struggling with affordability.
27: A very small percentage of the population is paying a big, you know, it's something like the top 10% generate 70% of the revenues. That doesn't sound like a particularly unfair, you know, you want to have the Elon Musk of the world, but you don't want to discourage Elon Musk from locating his business here. I mean, look at what's happening in California right now. The United States made it such that a 5% wealth tax in California, which they say is one time, it's never one time. Right? Income taxes were de minimis, and they only applied to a small percentage of the population.
6: They say it'll be one time, but you're worried it'll come back for more.
27: It's a certainty. So we have two big problems. We have enormous waste and fraud in government, and we have bad policy, bad economic policy, bad tax policy. And by the way, there are many things that are unfair about tax policy that can be fixed. But, you know, the answer is socialism. Socialism is a disaster. Okay, watch. Mondami is successful in implementing these plans. Watch what happens to New York City.
1: Do you think government policies are actually helping make life more affordable as you look around? Or are some of these policies unintentionally making things much more expensive? If you can, give us an example. What's something you think government tried to make better but actually made worse? 51881 is the number to text. 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
7: From ABC News, I'm Sherry Preston. The man who defended Lindsay Clancy in her deadlocked Massachusetts murder trial, Kevin Reddington, says he hopes she gets some help from the White House.
8: Perhaps Donald Trump, who felt compelled to speak out about this case, may very well, Mr. President, I would hope that you would consider this young lady, the type of person she is, what she's been through, and consider a pardon.
7: The jury was unable to decide if Clancy should be held criminally responsible for killing her three children because she was suffering from postpartum psychosis. A pardon, however, doesn't really work in this instance. Here's ABC legal analyst Brian Buckmeyer.
9: It doesn't make a lot of sense to me, just from a structural implication, that the president can pardon federal crimes, not state crimes.
7: Canadian tariffs on U.S. goods kicked in this morning. President Trump is threatening a Canadian plane maker as well. ABC's Jim Ryan with that.
10: As the U.S. headquarters of Bombardier, Wichita, Kansas is home to about 1,200 employees of the Canadian aircraft builder. In an all-caps posting on Truth Social, President Trump is demanding that no more Bombardier planes be sold in the U.S. Kansas GOP gubernatorial candidate Ty Masterson, endorsed by the president, says he supports Trump's vision but not Trump's attack on a local employer. Masterson's Democratic challenger, Cindy Holscher, is slamming Masterson and the president. Jim Ryan, ABC News.
7: The British government says France and Canada will join it in banning goods from the Israeli West Bank settlements. Several EU countries, including France, Portugal, and Finland, as well as Canada, have passed similar bans. Some are wondering if a system called EMAS could have prevented deaths in the Miami Amazon cargo plane crash.
11: Miami's airport does not use EMAS, a safety system of crushable material to stop planes at the end of the runway, a system credited with saving hundreds of lives after being installed at 70 airports nationwide.
7: But not Miami. ABC's Victor Okendo on the scene. You're listening to ABC News.
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12: 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Westbound 50 in the Gold River area continues to be closed. This is due to a police-involved shooting that happened on westbound 50 just after Hazel Avenue. A mobile command unit is on scene right now, so this is going to be here for most of the morning commute. So if you're coming in from the Folsom area, think about taking alternates right now. Head on down to Folsom Boulevard, which is just south of Highway 50, and take Folsom Boulevard west to Sunrise Boulevard to get around this. Or if you haven't left home yet, or if even before this, you may want to start thinking about alternate routes just to get around this. We'll keep you updated as we take a look at Hazel Avenue as people are trying to get the drivers north of Highway 50 to get down to Highway to get to Folsom Boulevard. Hazel Avenue is actually backed up solid right now, starting at looks like Lake Nimbus Drive and continues through the American River all the way down towards Highway 50. So if you want to, if you're up north of this area, take Madison Avenue over down towards Sunrise Boulevard and get back onto 50 from there. Right now, supercomputers heading down towards the Altamont Pass. No major delays on southbound 9 and half I-5. Westbound 205 through Tracy, slow and go as you're making way from Nagley Road to the 580 interchange. Freedom is an unclogged toilet. 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
1: Sunny with a high near 94 degrees. Tonight, partly cloudy, a low of 66. Tomorrow, mostly sunny and hot. We're going to get up to 100 degrees. Currently 54 in Sacramento.
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1: Okay, excellent. Well, this school year marks a big change for cell phones in California classrooms under the state's Phone Free Schools Act. Every public school district, charter school, and county office of education was required to adopt a policy limiting or prohibiting students from using smartphones at school. Julie Jargon of the Wall Street Journal joins us next with a look at what's happening inside schools.
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4: A Folsom fire engine sidelined last year because of budget cuts is back in service this morning, restoring Engine 39 and its crew as the city works to improve emergency response times.
1: This school year marks a big change for cell phones in California classrooms. Under the new state law, every public school district, charter school, and county office of education was required by July 1st to adopt a policy limiting or prohibiting students from using smartphones at school. You would expect with less phone use comes more attention in class and better scores. Looking nationally at schools that have implemented phone bans, there is some new research on the impact of these bans. Julie Jargon of the Wall Street Journal looks at what's happening inside schools.
0: There was just recently a very large study done of about 5,000 schools that have adopted the Yonder lockable pouches. And they found that even though kids can sometimes find workarounds and cut into the pouches or find other ways to hack that kind of situation, that it really did curb personal phone use during the day. The percentage of students who used phones in class for personal reasons dropped from 61% to 13%.
1: That's a massive change. 61% down to 13% for personal phone use at school. So on the most basic question, can you actually separate teenagers from their phones? Apparently the answer is yes. However, during the first year of implementation, behavior issues often go up because kids resist at first, but eventually they do get used to it.
0: A lot of students initially resist it because they're so used to having their phones during the day. And so some research has found that in the first year after phone bans are enacted, disciplinary problems actually go up. And educators and researchers attribute that to kids trying to find workarounds and using their phones anyway, and then they get in trouble for it. But after a period of time, usually after that first year, things kind of go back to pre-phone ban times. I've talked to a lot of students over the last couple of years who actually find it a relief to not have their phone out during the school day, because when other kids don't have their phones and they don't feel the pressure to check social media, they just feel more comfortable and more free to be able to talk to each other. And socialization usually tends to go up. I hear a lot of teachers say that students are talking to each other in the lunchroom again and during recess.
1: But here's where it gets interesting. When it comes to test scores and attention in class, so far, phone bans are less encouraging.
0: That's the thing that is not really showing any movement yet. Grades and test scores are a slower thing to improve. And there are a lot of factors involved in grades and test scores.
2: Okay, their grades aren't necessarily going up. We can't track that yet. But are the students at least paying more attention in class without their phones?
0: That is also something that has not shown a measurable increase yet either. And you would think that it would, right? You would think, okay, they're not looking at their phones, so they're going to be paying attention in class. And what the researchers found is that they might just be shifting their attention to something else. And it could be their school laptops, because a lot of districts have school-issued devices for students to do schoolwork on.
1: So taking away the phone solves the phone problem. It doesn't necessarily solve the attention problem, because those Chromebooks also compete with attention in class. So
4: I wonder how those students are doing, right? I mean, do they go through withdrawal or what?
1: Yeah, I mean, like she said, the behavior problems go up the first year because they just aren't used to the bans, but they eventually do get used to it. And socially, it seems to have some benefit. Academically, at least it's not showing in the research yet that academically it has an impact.
4: Yeah, the report this morning nationally that the students in this country, their scores are way down compared to other countries.
1: Right, and it's the challenge of getting those scores up. All right, let's get outside and check traffic. Roy Lamella standing by.
24: 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All westbound lanes are closed on Highway 50 at Hazel Avenue due to a police-involved shooting that happened earlier this morning. Mobile command unit is on scene right now, and traffic is backed up starting at Folsom Boulevard. To get around this closure, take Folsom Boulevard all the way down to Sunrise, or if you're actually in the Folsom area, in the town of Folsom, trying to get on the Greenback Lane or Madison Avenue to get onto Sunrise, or to continue on to towards 80 if you need to get farther down. There's no estimated time of opening westbound 50, but we'll keep you updated on that. But once again, all westbound lanes closed between Hazel Avenue and Sunrise Boulevard due to that shooting that happened earlier. For you super commuters heading into San Francisco, there is some delays as you're making way into Davis. This is due to a fire on the right shoulder. Fire crews had the right lane blocked, but looks like the fire is out, but traffic still remains backed up starting at East Childs Road all the way up to Richards. And right now you're looking and a 20-minute ride as you're making your way into Davis from Sacramento. Then continuing from Davis to the Cordelia Junction, that'll be a 29-minute ride. As you're continuing down from the Carquinez Bridge to the Maze, 23 minutes. Metering lights are on at the Bay Bridge Toll Plaza, and you got some sluggish traffic across the entire upper deck. That'll be a 23-minute ride from the Maze to Fremont Street. 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
3: Mostly sunny and quite hot to kick off this shortened work week with highs in the mid and upper 90s today. Some clouds tonight as we dip down into the mid and upper 60s. Rather cloudy and extremely hot on Wednesday with highs from 102 to 106. I'm AccuWeather meteorologist Jason Caterina on KFBK, Sacramento's News Radio.
1: 55 degrees in Sacramento. Time now to get a look at money and business. For that, we head over to the Bloomberg Business Desk.
5: Lots of American workers are feeling trapped in jobs they don't like but are afraid to quit. Pay gains are slowing, promotions are harder to come by, benefits are getting squeezed, and AI is fueling lots of anxiety. Yet workers aren't exactly walking out the door. The quits rate is near a six-year low as employees worry they won't find anything better or a role that pays more. Traders are returning to their desks after the long weekend, and stocks are sliding this morning with investors betting the Federal Reserve will need to raise interest rates to contain inflation. And it's day one for Lululemon's new CEO. Former Nike executive Heidi O'Neill takes the reins of the yoga wear retailer today, and she's walking into a major challenge. The company just cut its financial outlook for the second time this year, sending shares plunging on Friday to an eight-year low. Lululemon is losing ground to rivals such as Aloe. O'Neill needs to win back shoppers and fix a product lineup experts say has gone stale. Courtney Donahoe, Bloomberg Radio.
1: All right. Thank you so much, Courtney. We appreciate it. Time now for our talkback responses of this hour. Bill Ackman, the billionaire investor, was our clip. And we asked you, after he talked about how government makes things more expensive while trying to make things less expensive, do you think government policies are helping make life more affordable, or are some of these policies unintentionally making things more expensive? And we asked you to give us an example. What's something you think government tried to make better but actually made worse?
4: Let's take a listen to a response courtesy of the iHeartRadio app.
6: The government trying to make things better has turned into a disaster. And a good example of that would be California Air Resources Board. It completely backfired, especially on trucking companies. I drive for one. I've seen the damage it's done. It's unbelievable. They need to keep their hands off.
4: And from the text line, Christina.
1: Yeah, quite a bit. Well, the easiest way to figure out what government does is put its little dirty fingers into everything. It makes it more expensive. Look at fast food. They bumped the minimum wage for fast food workers up, and you used to be able to spend $10 on a meal. Now it's $20 or even more at certain places. So yeah, that's the bottom of the chain of things that they've screwed up by sticking their fingers in places that they shouldn't be. Here's another prime example of government screwing things up, getting involved. Look what they did to gas in the state of California. Well, they have implemented lots of taxes. Yes. All right. So we want to thank you so much for your talkback responses. Well, we'll have another talkback clip coming up.
4: You know, we talked about the Capital Annex project as right. Well. So there's another one.
1: It's hard to believe there weren't people who could cut that granite here in California, or at least in the United States. I mean, is Italy the only place in the world that they could cut the granite and put it into the format they need?
4: I did take somewhat of a deep dive on that, the Laurel Act, which is this committee that has put together kind of checks and balances, did get back to me and showed me the comparisons for local California as well as, and it was actually a little bit cheaper, at least what they showed me.
1: To send it to Italy?
4: Yeah. Well, the cost itself. Okay. Sending it and getting it back, they didn't give me that cost.
1: Okay. That's exhausting. All right. Coming up, we're going to be chatting about high-speed rail. Another kind of, a lot of people find that an exhausting program here within the state of California. Governor Newsom has until the end of the month to decide whether to sign a bill designed to strengthen oversight of California high-speed rail. And an investigative reporter says all of her sources are saying he's going to veto it. So we'll talk about that next.
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1: 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Christina here for my friend Johnny Jennings. Johnny did this for Steve and Betty. They wanted to downsize, but there was a problem. 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
1: 6:30 is the time. This Tuesday, September 8th, California has spent billions on high-speed rail, but the man responsible for keeping an eye on the project says he doesn't have the staff or the tools to properly do the job. A bill on the governor's desk could change that, but reports say the governor may veto that bill. We'll tell you why coming up. First, let's get a check on traffic, and we start with Roy Lamella and that situation on westbound 50.
24: 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All westbound lanes of Highway 50 are closed between Hazel Avenue and Sunrise Boulevard due to an officer-involved shooting that happened earlier this morning. A mobile command unit is on scene, which means looks like westbound 50 is going to be closed for most of the morning commute. Think about taking alternates if you're coming in from the Folsom area, as there's no estimated time of opening. Folsom Boulevard is going to be a good alternate for you just south of Highway 50 just to get back onto Sunrise Boulevard. Stuck in traffic? Going nowhere? Explore Audible's range of audiobooks and podcasts, and you'll find a story that will take your mind anywhere. 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
3: Mostly sunny and quite hot to kick off this shortened work week with highs in the mid and upper 90s today. Some clouds tonight as we dip down into the mid and upper 60s. Rather cloudy and extremely hot on Wednesday with highs from 102 to 106. I'm AccuWeather meteorologist Jason Caterina on KFBK, Sacramento's News Radio.
1: 42 in South Lake Tahoe. We have 53 in Rancho Cordova, 50. 55 in Sacramento with our top story this half hour. Governor Newsom has until the end of the month to decide whether to sign a bill designed to strengthen oversight of California high-speed rail. The governor's own high-speed rail watchdog says he needs this bill to do his job, but CBS California reports the governor may veto it. Here's KFBK's Daniel Martindale with more.
7: According to reporting from CBS California, High-Speed Rail Inspector General Ben Belknap's office has spent 2 years trying to purchase about $300,000 worth of standard software.
11: But after 2 years and more than $1 million in required consulting and state agency fees, he still doesn't have it. And then there's staffing.
12: Currently, my office is half-staffed.
7: CBS reporter Julie Watts says a bill on Governor Newsom's desk would give the inspector general more independence to hire staff and purchase services using his existing budget. But Watts reports multiple sources say the Newsom administration will veto that bill, essentially handicapping his own inspector. The governor's office declined to answer CBS's questions. Daniel Martindale, KFBK, Sacramento's News Radio.
1: The watchdog's office says staffing shortages have already delayed an audit of high-speed rail's change order process involving hundreds of millions of taxpayer dollars. Newsom has until the end of the month to act on this bill. Now, for more of what matters this morning, here's Mark Demske.
4: Good morning, Christina. Building data centers has become a hot button issue in midterm elections in California and as well across the country. The issues are how much electricity and water do these centers need to operate? And if these centers need more water and power, will you have to pay for it? Now, some California lawmakers want data center owners to foot the bill. KPK's John Harper with more.
13: California Public Advocates is the watchdog for utility customers. They say building data centers would cost billions of dollars to upgrade the grid. State Senator Steve Padilla.
14: People are struggling around this state right now to pay the bills anyway.
13: Bay Area Assemblymember Rebecca Bauer-Cahan told ABC 10 she's sponsoring a bill that would make data centers show how much electricity they're using.
22: Hopefully it'll enable us to build a grid that will keep the lights on and ensure we're not shifting these costs to California ratepayers.
13: Not all Republicans at the State House are on board with her bill. Assemblymember Josh Hoover of Folsom believes overregulation would deter something like a data center from being built. Lawmakers say the next hurdle will be to get data centers to show how much water they need to operate. John Harper, KFBK, Sacramento's News Radio.
4: And a series of bills regarding data centers are on Governor Newsom's desk right now. He has until the end of the month to either sign or veto them. Meanwhile, California lawmakers are expressing concern about PG&E's plan to spend less money. And some critics think it's about payback. KFBK's Kevin Tripp with the details.
23: The company says financial pressure means it'll spend $2 billion less than initially planned on renewable energy and housing projects in 2027. The announcement came at the end of the 2026 legislative session. State lawmakers took no action to relieve the state's three major power companies of their liability when they cause a catastrophic wildfire. The state was close to shifting a portion of the cost to insurance companies. Governor Gavin Newsom has not ruled out calling a special session to further address the wildfire liability issue. Kevin Tripp, KFBK, Sacramento's News Radio.
4: A new Gallup-Walton Family Foundation poll released today shows American satisfaction with the nation's K-12 education system has fallen to its lowest level in the 27 years the poll has measured it. Rory O'Neill with the numbers.
25: Satisfaction in a K-12 education in the U.S. is down to 32%, a record low in the 27-year history of the Gallup survey on the issue. Satisfaction averaged 44% since 1999, peaking at 53% in 2004. Schools received their highest marks for preparing students to adapt to new technologies, their lowest marks for developing skills in critical thinking or problem solving. I'm Rory O'Neill.
4: Time now, 6:36 on your Tuesday morning. 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
26: ABC News, I'm Sherry Preston, the lawyer for Lindsay Clancy, speaking to ABC News this morning after a mistrial in her trial on charges of murdering her three young children. Kevin Reddington saying,
27: I'm horrified at what women have to deal with postpartum. Dealing with postpartum depression, dealing with, God forbid, postpartum psychosis and the horrific actions that occur as a result of that.
26: He's asking President Trump for a pardon, though it isn't clear that the president has that power. The worst of Hurricane Lowell now passing by Hawaii. With a 9/11 anniversary coming up, New York Mayor Zoran Mamdani today is announcing the release of nearly 200,000 documents about the air around Ground Zero.
0: These are documents that show what the city knew about the toxic air around Ground Zero, when they knew it, and how they acted to limit liability.
26: Today's release ends a long-running legal battle over the records. This is ABC News.
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18: It was good to see you smile.
1: All right, nice song, right? People like Morgan Wallen, but a new study is naming one of his songs as worst for productivity of work.
4: Worst?
1: Don't play it at work. That's according to a study by Booking Agent Info. Smile came in at number one. The song is laid back and data suggests that it's outside the ideal range for focus and subtly distracting. Wallen appears on the list more than once with his song Just In Case coming in at number two. Rounding out the top five are tracks by Billie Eilish, Alex Warren, and Hudson Westbrook. I don't know.
4: I don't know either.
1: Yeah, it's like, it's hard to say. I mean, one person's productive work song is another person's distraction,
4: that's,
1: I guess. Yeah,
4: right. That's your jam,
1: seems
4: right?
1: Very maybe subjective. Or... All right, let's get outside and check traffic. Roy Lamella standing by.
3: 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All westbound lanes of Highway 50 still closed between Hazel Avenue and Sunrise Boulevard due to an officer-involved shooting on westbound 50. Mobile command units are on the scene, as well as multiple other law enforcement agencies investigating the scene. No estimated time of opening westbound 50. So if you're coming in from the Folsom Boulevard Folsom area, you may want to think about taking alternates. Speaking of alternates, looks like any roads as you're making way onto westbound 50 are all clogged up, especially Hazel Avenue going southbound. If you're trying to get onto Folsom Boulevard, you're backed up starting at Winding Way all the way down to Highway 50 and Folsom Boulevard. Also, if you're traveling down Sunrise Boulevard from the north, that's going to be stop and go from American River all the way down to Coloma Road. Folsom Boulevard, as slow as you're coming in from Folsom, looks like you're going to see brake lights just after the Folsom Boulevard, the Highway 50, exit as you're making way out from Highway 50, and Folsom is slow starting after Highway 50 all the way down towards Hazel Avenue. But after Hazel Avenue, there's no delays as you're making way down towards Sunrise Boulevard. So if you get an early start on the commute or thinking about taking other alternates other than this, especially north of Folsom, you may want to get onto Greenback Lane or Madison Avenue just to get onto 80 just to avoid all of this. Freedom is an unclogged toilet. 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
14: Canada is hitting back in its trade fight with the U.S. New retaliatory tariffs taking effect today. Negotiations between President Trump and Prime Minister Mark Carney stalled.
15: Citing a rising rate of suicides among military veterans, the American Psychiatric Association Foundation has expanded its flagship national public awareness campaign to coincide with Suicide Prevention Month, according to military.com. About 61% of veterans who died by suicide were not receiving VA health care during the last year of their lives. Joining us now, Jim Ryan, ABC News national correspondent out of Dallas. What do we know about why the suicide rate among veterans remains so high?
16: That's really the question, Christina. Why is this happening? I think nobody's really sure. There are lots of theories out there floating around, and you know, a lot of it has to do with the regimented life that people live in the military. They're told when to get up, when to go to work, what job to do, when to eat, when to go to bed. It's very structured. You know, you're also surrounded constantly by people. Look at this, the case of the USS Abraham Lincoln, deployed for nearly a year, 5,000 people. And I've lived on an aircraft carrier before.

0: before. You are stuck close together, constantly around other people. Once you're let loose out into the civilian world after you've left the military, you're kind of on your own in a lot of ways, at least emotionally. And so that may be contributing to some of this. But yeah, it's a terrifying statistic, Christina. About 6% of Americans have served in the military, but veterans account for 18% of suicides, 17 suicides per day.
1: Okay, I want to give families something to go on here. Are there warning signs that family members and friends should be looking for, particularly in a veteran who may insist that he or she is doing fine?
0: That's a great question. Yes, a sense of isolation, kind of withdrawing from everyone else and activities and things that people used to enjoy. So what can you do about it? Shante Franco is an Army veteran and a survivor of suicide. Twice she tried to take her own life, once while she was in uniform and once out in the civilian world. And she says that people just need to listen carefully to what those around them are saying.
2: When you secure your firearm, you create the time and space to confront a suicide.
0: That's a public service announcement that's been put out by the Defense Department, urging veterans to lock up their weapons, right? So that there is a time delay between their want or their desire to do something to themselves and the chance that they actually can do it. But it's Shante Franco again. What she says is just be aware and be listening.
1: Okay. Thank you very much. It is a troubling statistic. That's Jim Ryan, ABC News national correspondent. Let's get outside and check traffic now. Roy Lamella is standing by.
3: 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Again, all in the Gold River area, we have all westbound lanes of Highway 50 closed between Hazel and Sunrise Boulevard due to an officer-involved shooting. No estimated time of opening the roadway. Traffic is being diverted off at Hazel Avenue, and all alternate routes are starting to back up in the area as you're trying to get through the scene of that closure. Folsom Boulevard, a lot of people are taking that as an alternate to get to Sunrise Boulevard, but Folsom Boulevard is actually backed up starting at Highway 50. And Hazel Avenue still stop and go from Sunrise Avenue heading south towards Highway 50. And also Sunrise Boulevard heading southbound. You're going to see some heavy traffic from Winding Way all the way down through Coloma Road, but clear sailing after that between Coloma Road and Highway 50. There's also an accident down in the Florin area, northbound 99, a multi-car crash just at Florin Road, blocking the right lane, and traffic is slow and go starting at, looks like, Mack Road. And as you're leaving West Sacramento, you're going to see some sluggish traffic westbound 80 due to an earlier fire at the Davis area right near Richards Boulevard. Fire crews were blocking the right lane, but they're over to the right shoulder now, but you're slow and go starting at Capitol Avenue. Bonnie presents the end of summer AC tune-up, and it's just $19.99. 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
4: Mostly sunny and quite hot to kick off this shortened work week with highs in the mid and upper 90s today. Some clouds tonight as we dip down into the mid and upper 60s. Rather cloudy and extremely hot on Wednesday with highs from 102 to 106. I'm AccuWeather meteorologist Jason Caterina on KFBK, Sacramento's News Radio.
1: 55 degrees in Sacramento, and let's get a check on money and business with our friends at the Bloomberg Business Desk.
5: Stocks are mixed to start the trading week following more hostilities between the U.S. and Iran over Labor Day weekend. Oil's also climbing close to $100 a barrel, which is driving markets ahead of Friday's U.S. inflation print. That data could help decide whether the Fed raises rates next week. Sapporo Beer shifting some production to the U.S. from Canada thanks to new 50% tariffs on beer exports. The Asian brewers also considering more manufacturing capacity on the West Coast. Lululemon's got a new CEO, former Nike executive Heidi O'Neill, who's taking the reins of the yoga retailer today and walking into a major challenge. The company just cut its financial outlook for the second time this year as it loses grounds to rivals like Aloe. Shares plunged to an 8-year low Friday. And shares of Novo Nordisk are lower despite a new study that shows its blockbuster obesity drug Wegovy helps 2 out of 5 young children lose enough weight to no longer be classified as obese. Earlier studies showed similar results in older kids. Monica Ricks, Bloomberg Radio.
1: All right. Thank you so much. We appreciate it. As we wrap up the 6 o'clock hour, we are, of course, keeping an eye on what's happening on westbound 50. All lanes closed now in the Hazel area due to that officer-involved shooting overnight. And it is creating quite the traffic backup now.
6: A
1: so
6: nightmare. Yeah.
1: It is. So we are checking in with Roy Lamella every 10 minutes. You'll get that information here. We'll have a full report coming up at the top of the hour. In the meantime, a new survey shows 39% of men say they have tried a health or wellness trend after noticing it on social media. Here's Mark Mayfield.
7: The Cleveland Clinic study also shows about 3/4 of men are motivated to improve their health after seeing health content on the internet, and 44% say they have compared their body and overall health. Dr. Peter Bianch with the Cleveland Clinic says it's important for men to make sure the content they are consuming is credible. He says it's best to get advice from a healthcare professional. I'm Mark Mayfield.
1: I think, I mean, it's not just men. Everyone gets advice now, it seems, you know, takes a lot of advice from social media on health or wellness or beauty or relationships or, you know, just about anything.
6: Well, you got to be careful, though. I mean, we were doing the report about all the young people taking, doctor advice on TikTok.
1: I know. You don't want to do that. I mean, at least check it out, because a lot of people, that's the way a lot of people are getting their information now.
6: Because it's so hard to get in to see a doctor. You call and it's not, you know, 2 weeks. It's like 2 months or longer. You know?
1: Agreed. It can be difficult. All right. Westbound 50 remains closed between Hazel Avenue and Sunrise Boulevard following that deadly officer-involved shooting overnight. We're going to get you the very latest on that in terms of getting around that accident this morning and those road closures. Also joining us in the 7 o'clock hour, Crandall's Commentary.
6: Jim Crandall is going to talk about the Kings' big signing on Friday of Ben Simmons, former number one pick overall, and what that could mean for the team going forward.
1: Right. Local city looking at e-bikes. They're looking at some new restrictions for e-bikes following suit with a lot of other local communities that have restricted some of the riders, the ages of the riders, and the actual bikes themselves. So all of that straight ahead in the 7 o'clock hour here on the KFBK Morning News.
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1: 7 o'clock on this Tuesday, September 8th, a major freeway closure creating problems for the morning commute in Sacramento. We're going to get you the latest on what happened on westbound Highway 50 overnight and why it remains completely closed. But for now, let's get to traffic. We're going to talk to Roy Lamella about this closure and how you get around it.
3: And this is westbound 50 in the Gold River area, closed between Hazel Avenue and Sunrise Boulevard because of this officer-involved shooting. Now, multiple law enforcement agencies are on scene, as well as a mobile command unit. So this is going to be here for quite some time. Traffic is being diverted off at Hazel Avenue right now. If you're in that backup and being diverted off at Hazel, Folsom Boulevard, it would be a good alternate to get around there. So, or even before this, if you're still traveling on westbound 50, a good route is Prairie City Road. Take that south to White Rock Road and then take White Rock Road over to Sunrise Boulevard. Less of a backup there as you're making your way back onto 50. Traffic on the 10s every 10 minutes, mornings and afternoons. Roy Lamella, KPK News Radio, 93.1 FM, 1530 AM.
4: Mostly sunny and quite hot to kick off this shortened work week with highs in the mid and upper 90s today. Some clouds tonight as we dip down into the mid and upper 60s. Rather cloudy and extremely hot on Wednesday with highs from 102 to 106. I'm AccuWeather meteorologist Jason Caterina on KFBK, Sacramento's News Radio.
1: 55 degrees in Sacramento and more on this westbound Highway 50 closure. It's completely closed between Hazel Avenue and Sunrise Boulevard after a deadly officer-involved shooting overnight. Now, the closure is affecting drivers coming in from Folsom and El Dorado Hills. Right now, no estimated time for the freeway to reopen. KFBK's Emily Lotz with more on what caused the closure.
26: The CHP says officers tried to stop the driver of an SUV near Folsom and Sunrise around 11:20 last night. That turned into a pursuit involving CHP, Sacramento County Sheriff's deputies, and Citrus Heights Police. Investigators say the SUV eventually became disabled by spike strips on Highway 50, just west of Hazel. Moments later, officers opened fire. The driver was taken to the hospital where he died. No officers were hurt. CHP is leading the investigation and spoke with ABC 10 this morning.
27: It's going to take some time. We know that this will cause delays this morning. We know this is going to make people late, so we ask that they please plan ahead.
26: There is no estimated time for Highway 50 to reopen. Drivers heading toward Sacramento are being advised to use Folsom Boulevard or Greenback Lane to Sunrise as alternate routes. Emily Lotz, KFBK, Sacramento's News Radio.
1: And we have live traffic, of course, every 10 minutes. Roy Lamella is working on getting you around this closure on westbound Highway 50 with detours. We'll have another report coming up at 7:10 on this. Los Angeles Mayor Karen Bass, not available to testify in front of Congress. Daniel Martindale with more on that.
0: That's according to her attorney. A House subcommittee requested Bass speak about waste and fraud when it comes to federal tax dollars meant to fight homelessness in L.A. The subcommittee on delivering on government efficiency specifically wanted to ask about the Los Angeles Homeless Services Authority, also known as LASA. Bass sits on LASA's 10-member board. She appoints half of the board members, while the L.A. County Board of Supervisors appoints the other half. She was going to be asked about policies and alleged mismanagement of federal funding. I'm Daniel Martindale.
1: Now, for more of what matters this morning, here is Mark Dembski.
2: And good morning, Christina. Grass Valley thought it had pulled the plug originally on its controversial license plate cameras. However, some of them suddenly started showing up again. Here's KFBK's Kevin Tripp with more.
5: It turns out the cameras were reinstated by mistake. Grass Valley Police ended their contract with Flock Safety and removed the cameras amid concerns about privacy, data retention, and how license plate information could be shared. But Flock says its automated system saw those cameras go offline and assumed they were broken, automatically generating work orders to replace them. Residents spotted crews putting cameras back up over the weekend, and police disconnected at least two of them. Flock says those work orders have now been canceled. Kevin Tripp, KFBK, Sacramento's News Radio.
2: Well, Republicans tried to give Governor Gavin Newsom a rough welcome during his swing through the South last week, organizing protesters outside some of his appearances. However, the demonstrations may have only added, though, to the attention on Newsom's visit. More this morning from KFBK's Jason Campadonia.
6: Newsom spent last week traveling to the Carolinas and Alabama to help get Democrats elected and to help boost fundraising efforts in those states. The South Carolina Republican Party urged followers on social media to attend those speeches. The local newspapers say there were no protesters to speak of, and people who attended Newsom's speeches walked away saying that they were impressed with the probable presidential hopeful. I'm Jason Campadonia.
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2: Well, the A's with a walk-off victory Monday night at Sutter Health Park against the Blue Jays.
7: And McNeil, a ground ball by the mound towards short, charging. Here's a menace, throw to first. Not in time! McNeil beats it out, and the A's have won it.
9: As the A's have their fourth walk-off win of the year.
2: Well, after losing a 5-1 lead, Jeff McNeil's infield single there won it in the ninth. The A's fifth victory in their last six games. 6-5 the final score. Same two teams go at it tonight at 6:40. You can listen to it on Talk 650 KSTE. As for the Giants, San Francisco beat the Cardinals at Oracle Park Monday 5-4. In 11 innings. The time now is 7:06 on your Tuesday morning. I'm Mark Dembski. 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
1: Time now for our talk back clip of the hour. You may not drive a diesel vehicle, but this morning we're talking about why you should care what a gallon of diesel costs. Diesel has just hit an all-time national record of about $5.85 a gallon. Here in California, we're pushing $7.80. Energy Secretary Chris Wright was on CNN arguing that refinery closures, including two major California facilities, have made the situation worse, saying the administration wants to move in the opposite direction and expand refining capacity.
10: The refining market has become very tight. The Biden administration closed over a dozen refineries in the United States. Gavin Newsom in California closed two significant refineries just in the last 12 months. We, of course, are rowing in the opposite direction. The Trump administration is working with our refiners to expand our capacity. In fact, our efforts in Venezuela will also bring on not just oil production, but ultimately a rise in refinery capacity in Venezuela to supply the world. So the world's had a lot of things rowing against the diesel market, and Democratic policies for the last 15 years to crimp the production of hydrocarbons in the United States is certainly taking a toll, but we're rowing in the other direction. and we'll see that expanded.
1: You may never put a gallon of diesel in your car, but nearly everything you buy spends time on a truck that uses diesel. 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Are you already there? Are you changing consumer habits? 51881 is the number to text. 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
11: From ABC News, I'm Sherry Preston. As the country prepares to mark 25 years since the 9/11 attacks, New York City Mayor Zoran Mamdani is today releasing nearly 200,000 documents related to the air quality around Ground Zero after the towers fell. Mayor Mamdani on the first responders, many of whom have since died.
12: We hold an obligation to each of those New Yorkers to ensure that Never Forget is not just a platitude, but that it is something material. To lead with the honesty and responsibility that have too long been lacking, and to fight for those who were there, devoted to the city that they loved.
11: About three times more people have died from 9/11-related illnesses than died in the initial attacks. The release of the files, ending a multi-year legal battle over records concerning air quality and health concerns following 9/11. Oil prices are climbing again, back to just under $100 a barrel. That following the latest fighting in the Middle East. ABC senior political correspondent Rachel Scott.
13: Iranian-backed Houthi rebels in Yemen launched a wave of strikes on Saudi Arabia, a key partner to the United States. The kingdom says that this wounded about 70 people and that those strikes hit oil facilities in the area. The U.S. and Iran also traded strikes over the weekend. All of this escalation comes as a new report from Brown University says American consumers are paying $100 billion more in energy costs due to this war.
11: The lawyer for Lindsey Clancy says he would be open to a plea deal with District Attorney Tim Cruz.
14: I hope, however, after sitting through this trial and seeing the evidence that was presented from the government as well as from the defense, that he would revisit that issue and hopefully would be able to work something out that would be acceptable to both sides.
11: Reddington telling Good Morning America he'd welcome a pardon from President Trump as well, even though Trump can pardon only those convicted of federal crimes, not state crimes. 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
1: Time now is 7:10. Let's get a check on traffic. And again, as we have been reporting all morning about that closure on westbound Highway 50, Roy Lamella fills us in on what's happening now.
3: 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That closure, westbound 50, happens at Hazel Avenue, and it is closed all the way down towards Sunrise Boulevard. Traffic is being diverted off at Hazel Avenue right now, and the backup on Highway 50 extends just before Folsom Boulevard. Now, for alternate routes, if you are on the side streets right now, there is some heavy traffic as it gets into the thick of the morning commute right now. Folsom Boulevard is slow and go going westbound between Highway 50 and Hazel Boulevard. Even Hazel Boulevard is heavy going southbound from Sunset Avenue all the way down towards Highway 50. Continuing on west, if you're taking Sunrise Boulevard as an alternate to get back down onto 50, you're going to see brake lights between Sunset Avenue all the way down to Coloma Road. Now, before this, if you're trying to get south of Highway 50 down towards White Rock Road, East Bidwell is going to be a good exit to get to White Rock Road. Also, Prairie City Road after that is a good alternate to get to White Rock Road. However, we are seeing some brake lights at Prairie City Road just before you get to White Rock Road. On White Rock Road itself, it looks like you're moving a little bit at the limit as you're making way out towards Sunrise Boulevard heading west, and then North Sunrise Boulevard up towards Highway 50. No delays. Now, if you're north of Folsom right now and want to get the side roads onto Greenback Lane, so far no delays there. However, Madison Avenue is also a good alternate as well, continuing down towards I-80. That'll be a better alternate for you. Westbound 80, by the way, it is slow as you're making way through Citrus Heights. This is starting after Riverside and continues all the way down to the Cap City Freeway split. 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
1: Sunny with a high near 95 today. Tonight, partly cloudy, a low of 66. Mostly sunny and hot tomorrow, which will be near the 100 degree mark. For a few days this week, 55 degrees right now in Sacramento.
2: 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The Sacramento Business Journal is where we get this story. And Sac City Unified looking for new ideas for a former adult education campus in East Sacramento. The district accepting proposals now to reuse the nearly 5-acre A. Warren McClaskey Adult Center property along J Street, which has been declared a surplus. Interested parties have until October 15th to submit proposals for that property.
1: Okay, the Sacramento Kings taking a chance on a former number one overall draft pick who spent the last year away from the NBA rehabbing his body and running a professional fishing team?
2: Yeah, Ben Simmons did all that.
1: Okay, so is this a smart, low gamble risk for the Kings or another attempt to resurrect a player whose best basketball might be...
15: 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Also on the card is former WWE champion Jake Hager and the debut of former UFC heavyweight Chris Barnett. 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
1: Hurricane Lowell is beginning to move away from Hawaii this morning, but 105 mile an hour winds, flooding, rain, and powerful waves are still hammering the island of Kauai.
2: Well, the Kings agreed last Friday to a one-year, $3.5 million deal with 30-year-old Ben Simmons, a former number one overall pick, three-time All-Star. He did not play at all during the 2025-26 NBA season, though. A former Fox 40 sports director, Jim Crandall, joining us for his Tuesday Crandall commentary. It is all yours, Jim.
4: Hey, Mark and Christina, good morning. Appreciate the time. Hope all is well there in the studio at KFBK. Listen, this Ben Simmons thing, I think it's a good deal for the Kings. I really do. And I don't understand why so many people have so much angst about it, although I guess Kings fans have learned to be, you know, skeptical about almost anything. And I kind of get it from one perspective. I mean, we know this guy has been hurt a lot. People say he's a head case, and he has been hurt. I mean, he's had back problems and surgeries, broke a bone in his foot at one point, and didn't play last season, like you said, Mark. And back in 2021, which is a while ago, you know, everybody says he lost his confidence. It's well known throughout the NBA. He didn't want to shoot the ball. And then he finally just stopped playing altogether because he had lost his confidence. But here's what my friend Chat says. And we all know that Chat knows all. He said, chronic pain can produce anxiety, stress, fear of re-injury, and loss of confidence. So what if he is healthy now, which the Kings say he is? Maybe all that mental stuff goes away. And when he was healthy, Mark and Christina, the guy could play, like, you know, really, really play. He was good. He's 6'10". He's an athlete. So if it's good to go, he's good to go, rather. I think it's a good deal for the Kings.
1: Now, he spent part of his year away as the owner-operator of a professional sports fishing team. Now, is there something to be said for just getting away completely from basketball, maybe resetting mentally?
4: Yeah, exactly. But what an odd direction to go, right? You know what? I'm not going to play this year. I think I'll buy a fishing team. But Mark mentioned they're only going to pay him $3.5 million, and it's just a one-year contract. And you know what? If he struggles for whatever reason in February, or, you know, it doesn't work out, cut him. $3.5 million is, you know, chump change in the NBA. If the physical problems were caused by his mental problems, and he's good physically. Again, I'm not saying he'll be a superstar or anything like that, but I think he'll look pretty good on the Kings roster. And again, if not, cut him.
2: Well, and he had other places to go, Christina, as well. He had a chance to go to the Warriors and the Knicks, but he chose the Kings. Maybe a little bit more low-key in Sacramento as Maybe. He tries to come back.
1: Huh? Yeah, all right. There's some good fishing here, too. All right, thanks, you so much. We appreciate it, Jim. Let's get outside and check traffic. Roy Lamella standing by.
3: 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There was an officer-involved shooting that happened between Hazel Avenue and Sunrise Boulevard, and that has traffic stop and go right now starting after Prairie City Road and traffic being diverted off at Hazel. Right now, Folsom Boulevard looks like everyone has taken that as an alternate and other routes as well, so expect some heavy traffic, especially on Hazel Avenue, where we're seeing some brake lights between Sunset Avenue all the way down towards Highway 50 and Folsom Boulevard. If you're taking that as an alternate heading westbound, you're going to see brake lights starting at Highway 50 and it continues to Hazel Avenue. Now, there was an earlier accident northbound 99 in the Florin area. Looks like that's been cleared to the right shoulder. However, traffic still remains a little sluggish from Sheldon Road, and that continues all the way up towards Fruit Ridge Road. Northbound 5, sluggish in pockets starting at Pocket Road, continues up towards Highway 50, leaving West Sacramento a little slow on westbound 50 from Jefferson to I-80, and then brake lights again on westbound 80 from the merge with 80 all the way down towards the start of the Yolo Causeway. Did you know a billboard can save a baby's life? 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
5: Mostly sunny and quite hot to kick off this shortened work week with highs in the mid and upper 90s today. Some clouds tonight as we dip down into the mid and upper 60s. Rather cloudy and extremely hot on Wednesday with highs from 102 to 106. I'm AccuWeather meteorologist Jason Caterina on KFBK, Sacramento's News Radio.
1: 56 degrees in Sacramento, and time now to get over to Cap Trust, where we check in with Kelly Brothers, welcoming him back from the long holiday weekend. How you doing, Kelly?
6: Doing fine, Christina. Yeah, good to be back on a Tuesday, kind of the beginning of fall. This, you know, we know September and October can get choppy in the markets, and it is almost certainly will this year again, especially with uncertain Fed about what the Fed's going to do. They're going to meet next week. So they're not to mention midterm elections. So plenty of things to concern yourself with. The market, I'm sure, will be reflecting that. Tomorrow we have Apple's big event. We'll see what their new CEO, John Ternus, can do in terms of how he's going to present new products, including a long-anticipated foldable iPhone. That's expected to be announced tomorrow as well. We also get some checks on inflation, producer price index, consumer price index, both coming out this week ahead of that Fed meeting next week. And a really interesting article in the Journal this morning about the huge shopping center, 1.5 million square foot shopping center in the center of San Francisco, which is completely going against everything else that's going on in San Francisco. San Francisco has really bounced back in a significant way, but the San Francisco center has gone into a downward spiral. It was closed earlier this year. It looks like it's going to sell now for about $130 million, literally one-tenth what its valuation was a decade ago. Just an interesting story because of where it sits and how the rest of the city seems to be doing very well. Let's check the real-time numbers. The market is lower as oil prices are creeping up into the mid-90s, and we know what that means. Dow down 650, 52,763. NASDAQ down 100. The S&P down 36 points, or 0.5%. Gold down 35, 44.41 an ounce. Oil up 2% at 93.40 a barrel. 10-year bond yield 4.79.
1: All right. Thank you so much, Kelly. We'll talk to you very soon. Time now for your talkback responses of the hour. The Energy Secretary was our talkback clip, talking about the refining capacity of the United States, how under the Biden administration, there were more than a dozen refineries closed down. And just within the last year in California, two refineries closed down. We talked about the price of diesel, and we asked you, you may never put a gallon of diesel in your car, but nearly everything you buy, spend some time on a truck that uses diesel. As diesel prices hit record highs, here's our question. How much more are you willing to pay for everyday goods before you start changing what you buy? Have you already changed?
7: When President Trump took office in 2024, I was willing to suffer through all 4 years to get things straightened out again. Gavin Newsom hasn't helped anything. His fighting against President Trump, along with the other blue states, has done nothing but hurt this country. Not President Trump, the Democrats. And people see that. Him being president never happened. The man needs to go.
1: All right. Someone weighing in on Newsom.
2: And from the text line this morning, 51881 is where you text us. Start your message with KFBK. I'm retired. My hybrid Ford truck gets 35 miles to the gallon. I manage my trips better. Whatever the fuel prices are in Fairfield, it's $8.50. I'm glad for hybrids. Another one this morning says, I'm surprised that man did not burst into flames with that one. The cost we are paying at the pump right now is a direct result of the decisions this administration made by going to war with Iran and implementing tariffs. They really need to stop blaming Biden for everything. It's getting old.
1: All right. We thank you so much for your talkback responses. We'll have another clip coming up at the top at the 8 o'clock hour. In the meantime, if your kids ride an e-bike, do you actually know whether it's legally an e-bike? Police say some of the high-speed bikes being ridden by kids are really electric motorcycles. They complain about dangerous riding and how it's growing. Now, Folsom could become the latest Sacramento area city to crack down. What would change? Coming up.
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1: A major freeway closure snarling. The morning commute in Sacramento, westbound Highway 50 remains closed between Hazel and Sunrise after a deadly officer-involved shooting overnight. We'll get the latest from Roy Lamella in a moment. Plus, after a morning like this, some good news for Highway 50 drivers. Fix 50 is nearing the finish line. And Folsom considering some new restrictions, including 15-mile-an-hour speed limits on bike paths and limits on where e-bikes can go. They decide today. Let's get outside and check traffic now, and we'll check in on that westbound Highway 50 closure with Roy Lamella.
3: That's right, Christina. As you had mentioned, westbound 50, all westbound lanes closed between Hazel and Sunrise Boulevard due to the officer-involved shooting that happened earlier this morning. Multiple law enforcement agencies are on the scene right now, as well as a mobile command unit. So this is going to be there or going to be closed for the majority of the morning commute right now. Traffic is backed up solid now, starting after Prairie City Road and even alternate routes, including Folsom Boulevard, Hazel Boulevard, and Sunrise Boulevard, trying to get back onto 50, are stop and go. Tired of overpriced blinds? 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Traffic on the 10s every 10 minutes. Mornings and afternoons. 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
5: Mostly sunny and quite hot to kick off this shortened work week with highs in the mid and upper 90s today. Some clouds tonight as we dip down into the mid and upper 60s. Rather cloudy and extremely hot on Wednesday with highs from 102 to 106. I'm AccuWeather meteorologist Jason Caterina on KFBK, Sacramento's News Radio.
1: 56 degrees in Sacramento, and our top story at the bottom of the hour. If you've got kids on an e-bike or electric scooter, cities across the region are increasingly trying to answer the same question. How fast is too fast? And where should these things be allowed? KFBK's Kevin Tripp with more on how those questions will be answered today in Folsom.
11: Folsom police say they're seeing a surge in complaints involving e-bikes and electric motorcycles, particularly young riders accused of dangerous or destructive behavior. Tonight, the city council considers two new ordinances, one restricting e-bikes in parks, playgrounds, and school grounds, and another targeting unsafe riding and enforcing a 15-mile-an-hour limit on bike paths. And Folsom isn't alone. Sacramento County has tightened rules on high-speed e-bikes and electric motorcycles in regional parks, while Roseville and Elk Grove are warning families that some vehicles sold as e-bikes are actually electric motorcycles and can be illegal on trails, bike lanes, and sidewalks. Kevin Tripp, KFBK, Sacramento's News Radio.
1: In just 1 week this summer, Folsom Police issued 8 citations, towed 2 illegally operated electric motorcycles. And now for more of what matters this morning, here's Mark Dembski.
2: And good morning, Christina. You know, despite the officer-involved shooting along Highway 50 this morning, we do have some good news in the near future. The Fix 50 project approaching its finish line. KFBK's John Harper with the details.
13: The Fix 50 project first started in 2021. The original completion date was supposed to be the summer of 2025. Then a combination of weather, crashes, equipment delays pushed the finish date back to this year. Then there were those cracks and broken off pieces of concrete that were found on the newly paved westbound lanes of Highway 50. That created more delays. Well, this morning, Caltrans says expect Fix 50 to be completed by Halloween, October 31st. The expectation is for the road to be safer to travel. Before Fix 50, between 2015 and 2019, UC Berkeley said there were 21 deadly accidents along the route during the construction over the past 5 years. That number went up to 31 deadly crashes. John Harper, KFBK, Sacramento's News Radio.
2: NVIDIA CEO Jensen Huang believes artificial intelligence has crossed yet another major threshold, moving beyond simply answering questions to systems now capable of reasoning, planning, and carrying out complex work. Monica Nelson explains.
14: He claimed in an online post Sunday that OpenAI's newest ChatGPT model operating on NVIDIA chips has achieved AGI, which stands for Artificial General Intelligence. It indicates the software can handle most of the thinking a regular person can. Although OpenAI has not indicated its latest model has reached that level of operating power, the GPT-6 Astra has shown state-of-the-art performance using NVIDIA's new chip boxes, which have increased in size from 8 chips on a board to 72 chip boxes. I'm Monica Nelson.
2: California lawmakers have now approved new tax credits aimed at helping struggling local newsrooms hire and keep journalists. News organizations could receive $20,000 each for their first 5 qualifying journalists and $15,000 for additional full-time positions with extra incentives for new hires. The bill is one of about 1,000, though, that Governor Newsom will decide on by the end of the month. If signed, California would become, though, one of the nation's largest state-level supporters of local journalism. Time now is 7:35 on your Tuesday morning. Let's get you caught up now on this hour's top national and global stories on KFBK News Radio. 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
17: ABC News. News, I'm Sherry Preston. As we approach the commemoration of the 9/11 attacks, New York City Mayor Zoran Mamdani has released 170,000 documents revealing what the government knew and when about the toxic pollutants near Ground Zero.
20: Now, close to 25 years later, more people have died from 9/11-related illnesses than were killed on the day itself. It would be one thing if government had stood alongside survivors and provided them with everything they needed at every step of the way. And yet we know that could not be further from what actually happened.
17: Mamdani says those living with illnesses can use that information to get the health care they need today. Oil prices climbing again after another round of fighting in the Middle East. In an expansion of the trade war with the U.S., Canada's retaliatory tariffs on about $20 billion worth of U.S. goods takes effect today. The flight data and cockpit voice recorders both now recovered from the plane at the center of the deadly crash in Miami Sunday. This is ABC News.
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9: I love that person. I can promise you that. I don't have anything to deceive you on. Of course, I'm not deceiving you.
1: All right, a documentary about convicted criminal and Theranos founder Elizabeth Holmes is the buzz. Yeah.
2: This was a surprise.
1: I know, it really was. And apparently there's someone huge in it, an A-list celebrity who is being kept a secret until the movie is actually released.
2: Everybody who screened the movie probably had to sign an NDA or something.
1: I will never sign an NDA to watch your movie. Okay, filmmaker Nathan Fielder lived with Holmes and her husband for a month before she went to prison.
2: Wow.
1: And I don't know what kind of video he got. It's called You Can See Everything. And it was screened Sunday night at the Telluride Film Festival. But again, it comes out in 5 weeks and you can see for yourself who the big...
2: So nobody knew nothing about this until the screening at this film festival.
1: No. Right? No. Wow. You would think it would leak out, but maybe it will. And, you know, before it's released. We'll see. Anyway, it's called You Can See Everything and the trailer's out. Let's get outside and check traffic. Roy Lamella standing by.
3: 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Our trouble spot continues to be westbound 50 in the Gold River area. All westbound lanes closed between Hazel and Sunrise Boulevard due to an investigation following an officer-involved shooting that happened earlier this morning. Multiple law enforcement agencies still on scene along with the mobile command unit. No estimated time of opening as traffic is being diverted off at Hazel Avenue. All surrounding roadways trying to get around this is slow, including Folsom Boulevard from Highway 50 to Hazel. Also southbound Hazel Avenue. That is, you're going to see some brake lights before Sunset Avenue all the way down towards Highway 50 and looks like Sunrise Boulevard. Just before Sunset Avenue, you're going to see a stop-and-go traffic all the way down to Coloma Road. Also, if you're trying to take White Rock Road as an alternate, looks like the way down to White Rock Road on Prairie City Road is slow just before you get to White Rock Road, and also some slow traffic on White Rock Road just after East Bidwell that continues to Prairie City Road. Now, we do reports of a car fire north of Sacramento. This is southbound 99 just after Alberta Road. It's on the right shoulder, but emergency crews are blocking the right lane. That has traffic slow starting at Riego Road. Also, Cap City Freeway going northbound, you're going to find that sluggish from Highway 15 continues to Exposition Boulevard. 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
1: All right, we're on our way to a high of 95 degrees. We'll drop down to the mid-50s overnight, and then tomorrow up near 100 degrees. Currently, it is 56 in Sacramento.
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8: Sacramento State said it is reassessing security for its next home football game after gunshots were reported near parking structure 3 during the home opener Saturday. Officials said there were no injuries and no arrests announced.
9: Joining us now, Rory O'Neill. He's our national correspondent. We're talking about that Amazon plane crash, that awful crash that happened in Miami. The plane went down or went about 1,300 feet beyond the end of the paved runway. What does that tell investigators, Rory, about what may have gone wrong during the landing?
10: Well, right. So now it raises questions of, was the pilot bringing in the plane too fast? Did they touch down on the runway too far down the runway? Was there some sort of a mechanical problem with the plane involving its brakes or other systems used to slow down that Boeing 767-300? So a lot of questions the NTSB is still trying to find answers to. Thankfully, the pilots and the crew survived this crash, so they can ask them directly exactly what was going on.
9: Right. And I guess they got the data recorder as well, which might be useful.
10: Right.
9: The NTSB is so methodical that we often don't get a lot of information up front. They are super methodical. Anyhow, but what are they going to do first? They're going to probably also interview the team, the captain and everyone on board that flight, but they'll look at the data recorder. What will they be looking for?
10: Right, that data recorder, the voice recorder from the aircraft as well will be very important. But getting those interviews with the pilots, there's some questions about what the weather situation was. Were they perhaps coming in fast? We could see on their approach that they sort of were coming down, then went up a little bit and came back down again. Was that to avoid severe weather? Was that a factor in how the plane was coming in? You know, they were flying from Puerto Rico to South Florida, so a relatively short trip to come in from this plane that it's not owned by Amazon, by the way. It is owned by a private company that is hired by Amazon to make these kinds of flights. So the NTSB will also look at how that company trains those pilots specifically on that aircraft and look at the pilot's history, co-pilot's history. All of that will be a factor. And as you said, we're going to get very little information when they have their press conference again this afternoon.

0: I know it's sort of frustrating, but like 18 months from now, we're going to know absolutely everything yes. that was involved.
1: Yeah, I know. It's not on news people time, for sure. But right. yeah. Okay, thank you so much. We appreciate it. That is national correspondent Rory O'Neill, who has the latest on that investigation of the crash of that Amazon cargo plane over the weekend, killed 5 people. Let's get outside and check traffic. Where the Mella is standing by with more on that westbound 50 closure.
2: This report sponsored by Mattress Firm right now. That closure is going to be there for a while. It was an officer-involved shooting that happened westbound 50 right after Hazel Avenue. And right now, all lanes are blocked with emergency crews, mobile command unit, and multiple law enforcement agencies still doing an investigation. Right now, traffic being diverted off at Hazel Avenue, and traffic is slow and go starting after Prairie City Road, and even all surrounding alternate routes, including Folsom Boulevard, is slow as you're trying to make your way around this. Even Hazel Avenue, as people are trying to get to Folsom Boulevard, is stop and go from Madison Avenue this time around, all the way down towards Folsom Boulevard, and also seeing brake lights on southbound Sunrise Boulevard from Madison Avenue all the way down to Coloma Road. We do have a car fire north of Sacramento, southbound 99, just after West Alberta Road. It's over to the right shoulder. However, emergency crews are blocking the right lane. That has you slow a go, starting at Riego Road. Trying to leave West Sacramento, you're going to see a little bit of sluggish traffic on westbound 80 from West El Camino Avenue all the way out to the beginning of the Yellow Causeway. And this is also causing a little bit of sluggish traffic on westbound 50 after Jefferson Boulevard. It continues to the merge with 80. Eastbound 50, you're going to start to see it slow from Harbor Boulevard and continues all the way out towards 15th Street. Still sleeping on that old bed? 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Traffic on the 10s every 10 minutes, mornings and afternoons. 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
3: Mostly sunny and quite hot to kick off this shortened work week with highs in the mid and upper 90s today. Some clouds tonight as we dip down into the mid and upper 60s. Rather cloudy and extremely hot on Wednesday with highs from 102 to 106. I'm AccuWeather meteorologist Jason Caterina on KFBK, Sacramento's News Radio.
1: 56 degrees in Sacramento. And time now to get over to Cap Trust, where we check in with Kelly Brothers. Kelly, we just got confirmation that Steve Hilton and Javier Becerra will be debating Wednesday, September 30th at a studio in Burbank. Both men are no doubt going to talk about the economy, how to try to keep businesses from leaving California. It's going to be a challenge for whoever is elected.
4: Oh, no, it sure is. I mean, California, you cannot deny its place in the AI infrastructure and what that means to California. But, man, there's a lot of stuff falling off the wagon as we go on down the road. And those are businesses just kind of throwing up their hands and saying, all right, we'll go somewhere else. And so that has to change. Although to be on the macro level, you're not feeling it yet. But we will, given the fact that our lawmakers like to spend. And so eventually that the tax receipts issue will come to the fore. We have an interesting week ahead with Apple expected to unveil a foldable iPhone tomorrow. We get a lot of data on inflation coming out this week. And that's very important ahead of a Fed meeting next week. We have still no resolution in Iran, which means higher oil prices this morning, which means a lower market. Higher oil prices means higher inflation, or at least a tailwind for the inflation numbers over time. So plenty going on as we move into what is typically a kind of a bumpy ride for investors. September, October after Labor Day is often the bumpiest, the most turbulent part of the investing year, you might say. And probably even more so this year with a midterm election looming, not to mention, a few Fed meetings where we really don't know which way the Fed's going to go. Let's check the real-time numbers as Dow's down 597 at 52,816, NASDAQ down 80, the S&P down 27 points or 0.3%. Gold is down almost 1% at $44.38 an ounce. Oil is up nearly 2%, $93 a barrel. 10-year bond yield 4.78.
1: All right. Thank you so much, Kelly. We'll talk to you very soon. And today, as we wrap up the 7 o'clock hour, today as we raise our hand, palm forward, part fingers.
5: The Vulcan?
1: Yeah, this is a very important day in the sci-fi world. Bree Tennis has more.
6: Today is Star Trek Day, honoring when the first show aired back in 1966. It was a breakthrough as it was a sci-fi show designed for adults. Kirk, Spock, and McCoy led the team. It made the actors household names, even though William Shatner couldn't pull off the Vulcan salute without glue. And for the record, no one ever said, "Beam me up, Scotty." Today, dress up. Consider it a Halloween pregame. Watch a show and learn a little Klingon. Jup. Look it up. I'm Bree Tennis.
1: Thanks, Bree, for that.
5: Bree had a little attitude there, didn't she?
1: Yeah. A fascinating show. NBC initially rejected it.
5: Really?
1: Yeah. They said, no, we don't want it. And then it became huge. Lucille Ball played a major role in getting Star Trek made.
5: Okay. Yeah. What else you got for me?
1: So, I don't know. I'm just throwing out random Star Trek fans.
5: Are you geeking out on Star Trek?
1: I've been to two Star Trek conferences when I was young.
5: Really?
1: I went to two. Yeah. So I do like it. You're either a Star Trek fan or you're a Star Wars fan. It's one or the other.
5: Okay. Well, did you dress up for Halloween then?
1: I will not say.
5: Yes, you will. You just did.
1: All right. 8 o'clock. 8 o'clock hour is coming up. We're going to get the very latest, of course, on that westbound 50 closure that's happening now. That's going to be going on throughout your commute this morning. And we'll talk a little bit more about this debate that's just been announced. We've been wondering when the two gubernatorial candidates are going to debate. But Javier Becerra, Steve Hilton, will be debating September 30th.
5: It's a Wednesday.
1: CNN will be airing it. Dana Bash and Jake Tapper will be moderating. Yep. So we'll talk more about that as well. It's all coming up in the next hour on the KFBK Morning News.
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1: It is Tuesday, September 8th. A deadly officer-involved shooting has shut down part of Highway 50 this morning. The suspect was killed. No officers were hurt. There's still no estimated time for that freeway to reopen. We're going to get you the latest on detours in just a minute. Plus, could nearly 100,000 California state workers be heading for a picket line? The state's largest employee union has authorized a strike vote. They want a 20% raise, more affordable health care, and the option to work from home. And the first gubernatorial debate is set. Democrat Javier Becerra, Republican Steve Hilton will face off September 30th. Let's get you some traffic now and find out more about that westbound Highway 50 shutdown with Roy Lamella.
2: And the westbound 50 is closed between Hazel Avenue and Sunrise Boulevard with no estimated time of opening, as Christina mentioned. Now, in terms of alternate routes, if you want to head south of Highway 50 down towards White Rock Road, right now, East Bidwell has no delays to White Rock Road. However, Prairie City Road is stop and go, starting at Highway 50 all the way down to White Rock Road. Folsom Boulevard, also an alternate, but that is stop and go, starting at Blue Ravine Road in Folsom, and that continues all the way down to Hazel Avenue. Traffic on the 10s every 10 minutes, mornings and afternoons. Roy Lamilla, KPK News Radio, 93.1 FM, 1530 AM.
3: Mostly sunny and quite hot to kick off this shortened work week, with highs in the mid and upper 90s today. Some clouds tonight as we dip down into the mid and upper 60s. Rather cloudy and extremely hot on Wednesday, with highs from 102 to 106. I'm AccuWeather meteorologist Jason Caterina on KFBK, Sacramento's news radio.
1: It's 59 degrees in Sacramento with our top local story this half hour. California voters will finally get a one-on-one look at the two candidates for governor as they face off. Republican Steve Hilton and Democrat Javier Becerra have agreed to their first head-to-head debate September 30th, just days before ballots begin arriving in voters' mailboxes. The debate will be at a studio in Burbank. It'll be broadcast live on CNN. Network anchors Jake Tapper and Dana Bash will moderate the one-hour debate. It will come about a month before the November 3rd general election. California will elect its first new governor since Gavin Newsom took office in 2019. A Republican has not been elected governor of California since Arnold Schwarzenegger won a second term in 2006. Also happening this morning on the national front, the new Canadian retaliatory tariffs have taken effect. We get more from Scott Carr.
23: The tariffs range from 15 to 50%, covering more than $27 billion in U.S. imports. They target products including steel, dairy, appliances, farm equipment, electronics, and paper products. Canadian officials say it's in response to the 50% duties imposed by President Trump on Canadian goods. This has tensions between President Trump and Canadian Prime Minister Mark Carney continue to rise, and with trade talks stalled. In Washington, I'm Scott Carr.
1: Now, for more of what matters this morning, here is Mark Dembski.
0: And good morning, Christina. California's largest state workers union could be going on strike. SEIU Local 1000 authorized a strike vote yesterday. KPK's John Harper with what could happen if thousands of state workers walk off the job.
4: The union represents nearly 100,000 state workers over nine bargaining units, including the DMV and Caltrans. Local 1000 wants a 20% pay raise, affordable health care, and the option to work from home. They've been working without a contract since last July. That's when union president Annika Walls addressed a rally of its members.
5: The state is continuing to use anti-union tactics, and they're bargaining in bad faith. They're disciplining members for participating in protected union activity.
4: The union claims the state has turned down raises, return to office benefits, pay differentials, seniority, and some overtime benefits. At the same time, both sides have agreed on some aspects of a new deal. John Harper, KFBK, Sacramento's News Radio.
0: Now, the SEIU Local 1000 workers will meet with their union leadership later today to discuss questions about tomorrow's strike vote. Elsewhere this morning, after a very long trip, California granite is finally being installed on California's new Capitol Annex. It's a $5.2 million piece of the Capitol Annex project, now estimated to cost as much as $1.2 billion. KPK's Jason Campidonia with more.
6: Massive granite stones from Central California were shipped to Italy so stoneworkers there could carefully cut them into slabs. Crews are now installing the slabs on a glass building outside the Capitol known as the Capitol Annex Project. It's reported that the cost of the stones to be shipped, cut, and then shipped back hovers at about $5 million, and the Joint Rules Committee has not shown documentation that that was the cheapest option. Cost of the building started at about $545 million, but now it's over a billion. I'm Jason Campidonia.
0: Eric and Lyle Menendez are getting another shot at freedom much sooner than expected. Daniel Martindale with the details.
24: That's more than a year earlier than initially expected. Eric and Lyle Menendez, who are in a San Diego prison for the shotgun murders of their parents in 1996, had been eligible to apply for a parole suitability hearing in August 2028. The California Board of Parole hearing granted the earlier date, citing a provision in Proposition 9. In 2025, the Menendez brothers were resentenced from life to 50 years to life, automatically making them eligible for parole consideration because they were younger than 26 at the time of the murders. I'm Daniel Martindale.
20: Major League Baseball is in Sacramento. Complete A's coverage on KFBK News Radio.
0: Well, the A's have their way early on Monday night at Sutter Health Park against the Blue Jays.
25: And Bolte hits a drive down the right field line. This is deep into the corner. Fair or foul? Fair and gone! And the A's lead 5-1.
0: That lead, though, not safe. Toronto came back, tied the game at 5 before Jeff McNeil's walk-off single in the ninth won it for the A's 6-5. The final, same two teams tonight, 6:40 on Talk 650 KSTE. Giants beat the Cardinals at Oracle Park Monday 5-4 in 11 innings. 8:06 the time on your Tuesday morning. I'm Mark Dembski. 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
1: Time now for your talkback clip of the hour. A clip out of the Socialism 2026 conference in Chicago is raising even Democrat eyebrows. One of the speakers argues that the left needs to give up the idea of becoming fitter than the fascists. Beatrice Adler Bolton describes fitness as a measure of how useful or disposable you are under capitalism, and argues against this idea that political movement should be made up of optimized, physically prepared bodies. How did going to the gym become political? Adler Bolton explains, although her voice is a bit muffled as she is speaking through a mask.
26: You have to give up the fantasy of being fitter than the fascists. It's not just that it's cringe or strategically bad, though it is. I think it's also politically revealing. Fitness is a measure of relative disposability under capitalism. Our task is not to become less disposable, to become more useful to the ruling order. What we all need to be doing is rejecting disposability in all of its forms. The point is not to beat the fascists at their own game. It is not to lay a better claim on their own territory by being fitter, more eugenic. In fact, the more dysgenic, the better, I think. Revolution is not a contest between optimized and properly prepared bodies. That idea is fascist in and of itself.
1: Okay, have we reached peak politicization. 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
7: From ABC News, I'm Sherry Preston. As the nation marks 25 years since the September 11th attacks, New York City is releasing thousands of pages of documents about the air at Ground Zero after the attacks. New York City Mayor Zoran Mamdani.
8: These are documents that show what the city knew about the toxic air around Ground Zero, when they knew it, and how they acted to limit liability. They contain details about DEP's response. They show how asbestos was found nearly everywhere that inspectors tested. And they will help New Yorkers access the health care they need.
7: Talk show host Jon Stewart says it will help those still dealing with the health effects today.
9: It's not just about the past. It's not just about going into the files and relitigating how we all knew what we knew was there. It's about the future.
7: As of right now, more people have died of 9/11 related illnesses than died in the attacks themselves. Canada has slapped tariffs of up to 50% on hundreds of American-made goods in retaliation for President Trump's taxes on Canadian imports. Here's ABC's Rachel Scott.
10: Canada now moving forward with those retaliatory tariffs on about $20 billion of American goods. These are now in effect, and they do impact about 700 American products, everything from steel to aluminum to cheese. Canadian Prime Minister Mark Carney vowed to match President Trump's tariffs dollar for dollar, and he is defiant. In a statement over the weekend, he writes, Canada is growing stronger and less dependent on any single partner.
7: The United Kingdom joining several European countries and Canada in banning trade with Israeli settlements in the occupied West Bank. Israel closing all British consulates in Jerusalem in response. Beginning this hour, a news conference in Miami with the latest information on that fatal cargo plane crash at the Miami International Airport. Hurricane Lowell pelting Hawaii's western islands. Those on Kauai dealing with the threat of flooding, mudslides, and possible tornadoes. This is ABC News.
1: Time now is 8:10. Let's get a check on traffic now with Roy Lamella, who's been following that closure on westbound 50 all morning.
11: And it's been heavy for most of that morning, especially right now on westbound 50 because of that closure at Hazel Avenue. Traffic is backed up starting before Prairie City Road as people are trying to find alternate routes to get around this closure, which is actually westbound 50 between Hazel and Sunrise Boulevard. Now, for those of you that are taking the alternate routes, try to get around this. Right now, heading south towards White Rock Road, that's an alternate to get around this to get to Sunrise Boulevard and to get back onto 80. But on the way down to White Rock Road, East Bidwell is a stop-and-go in stretches starting at Savannah Parkway and continues down towards White Rock Road. If you're traveling down Prairie City Road, that is heavy from Highway 50 all the way down to White Rock Road. White Rock Road actually not too bad as you're making your way westbound. Starts to get a little sluggish as you're making way or get closer to Sunrise Boulevard. Now north of Highway 50, looks like people are going up north and coming around American River and heading on to Greenback Lane and also on to looks like Madison Avenue. However, if you're trying to get back onto 50 using Hazel Avenue, that's stop and go from Madison Avenue all the way down towards Highway 50 and even Sunrise Boulevard. That's going to see some brake lights between Madison Avenue and Coloma Road. If you're taking Folsom Boulevard just to get around this, keep in mind that that is backed up solid starting looks like just right at Natomas Station Drive, and that continues heavy all the way out towards Hazel Avenue. But once you get past that, not too bad of a ride as you're making your way down Folsom Boulevard towards Sunrise. Eastbound 50, by the way, that stop and go from Sunrise Boulevard to the scene of that crash right before Hazel Avenue. Traffic on the 10s every 10 minutes, mornings and afternoons. Roy Lamella, KPK News Radio, 93.1 FM, 1530 AM.
1: Sunny today with a high near 95. Tonight, partly cloudy, a low of 66. Then tomorrow, sunny and hot. We'll be up near 100 degrees. Currently, it is 60 degrees in Sacramento.
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0: California voters finally getting a one-on-one look at the two candidates for governor. Republican Steve Hilton, Democrat Javier Becerra agreed to their first head-to-head debate September 30th, just days before ballots begin arriving in voters' mailboxes.
1: All right, joining us now, Kelly Brothers from Cap Trust for our weekly conversation about your money. And Kelly, for someone in their 50s, who suddenly realizes retirement isn't that far away. What's changed with the 401k rules this year? How can they take advantage of it as we enter the last quarter here soon?
2: You know, first of all, remember, if you're over 50, you get what's called the catch-up provision. So you can put more money away. If you're between 60 and 63, you get an even bigger catch-up. You can put away over $11,000. Realize that if you make above a certain limit, you may have to put some of those dollars into Roth accounts, which in the end might not be such a bad thing anyway. Roth accounts, remember, are where post-tax money goes into a Roth account, but then it is tax-free forever if used properly in the right timeline and everything else. So, and the main thing, Christina, for folks who are into their 50s now and thinking about retirement, is to always make sure you kind of know if there's those gap years. In other words, if you're going to retire at 60, let's say, and you don't have a pension or a Social Security, you don't have RMDs until you're in your 70s. But if you have a few years there of very low income, take advantage of it. How do you do that? You convert some of your IRA money to Roth money. Yes, you pay ordinary income tax, but if you're paying 10 or 12% because you're not making any other income, that's a bargain. Get it into the Roth, let it grow tax-free, so that when you really need it 25 years out, it'll be there.
1: Is it smart as you, like, let's say you're in your early 50s, as you move through your 50s, to rebalance your 401k contribution? Start maybe doing a bigger percentage to Roth than you do to the pre-tax dollars?
2: Well, the problem with that is that usually when you're in your 50s, you're at your highest earning of your entire lifetime. So you're going to be paying the highest marginal tax rate of your higher to do so. So, you know, either way, you can make the case either way, especially if someone ends up living till 90 or 95, then that might be the right that could certainly be the right move. But I just say, hey, put max it out. Max out the IRA side, max out the Roth IRA side. You'll be happy you did.
1: Okay. And let's say you add up everything and you're worth over $1 million, you know, on paper with your house and all that other stuff. How do you know whether you can actually afford to retire? What's the number you should be looking at?
2: It all depends on the number of how much you spend each month. And so you have to, that's the driver of all this is how much. There's not some one magic number because everyone's lifestyle is different. Some people, by the time they retire, have paid off their house. Some have not. That's a big number. You got to factor that in. You know, some people they just eat out more often, or they travel more, or they belong to clubs, or whatever it is. It has to be based on what your number is. The issue is here that if you retire at 65, you've got a plan for 25 years, 30 years. You've got a plan for that. So make sure that the numbers make sense. You don't want to be in a position where at the age of 75, you're thinking, I got to go back to work.
1: Yeah. Oh, no. Okay. Thank you so much. We appreciate it. We'll talk to you for some business headlines momentarily. That is Kelly Brothers over at Cap Trust. And let's get a check on traffic now with Roy Lamella.
11: 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We have an accident northbound 99 just before Mingo Road, blocking the left lane, has traffic heavy starting at Simmerhorn Road all the way up to the scene of the crash. But after that, no delays after Twin Cities Road and all the way up towards Elk Grove until you get to closer to the Sacramento area. Then brake lights begin again from Mack Road all the way up to 47th Avenue. As you're traveling out of West Sacramento, some delays starting westbound 80 at the West El Camino Avenue, and then stop and go as you get closer to Highway 50 to the beginning of the causeway. Southbound 5, actually southbound 99, had an earlier car fire near West Alberta Road. That's been cleared, but still remains a little sluggish from Alberta Road all the way down towards I-5. And then southbound 5, you're going to be slow from Del Paso down towards Richards Boulevard. Westbound 50 still closed in the Gold River area due to an officer-involved shooting that happened earlier this morning. All westbound lanes closed between Hazel Avenue and Sunrise Boulevard, with traffic being diverted off at Hazel Avenue, and also slow and go on the surrounding city streets trying to get around this closure. Still sleeping on that old bed? 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Traffic on the 10s every 10 minutes, mornings and afternoons. 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
3: Mostly sunny and quite hot to kick off this shortened work week, with highs in the mid and upper 90s today. Some clouds tonight as we dip down into the mid and upper 60s. Rather cloudy and extremely hot on Wednesday with highs from 102 to 106. I'm AccuWeather meteorologist Jason Caterina on KFBK, Sacramento's News Radio.
1: 61 degrees in Sacramento, and back we go to Cap Trust to check in once again with Kelly Brothers. And as we get past Labor Day and head into September, this tends to be one of the more tumultuous months for the markets, yeah?
2: It does. Historically, September and October, boy, you can go back to any of the real crises in the market, September and October. I personally think of 08 and just how hairy that was. You get out of that summer pattern, people come back to work, kids are back in school, and it often is kind of a bouncy time, especially this year as we head toward midterm elections where the outcome is still completely unknown. We also have some very important Fed meetings coming up with strong cross currents as to whether to cut rates, raise rates to head off inflation, or leave them right where they are. And you have a brand new man in charge of the Fed who just took over a few short months ago. So he's finding his way as well. So and you have a market which is priced to perfection, very close within 2-3% of all time highs. And so all that leads you to believe, yes, we could indeed get a bumpy ride here, but that is fairly normal, and it's not a reason in and of itself to jump out. Should point out, Apple's big event is tomorrow. They're expected to unveil a foldable iPhone. And speaking of the Fed, their next meeting is coming up next week. Real-time numbers. The Dow is down. The rest of the market is very close to the flat line. Dow down 560 at 52,850. NASDAQ down 38. The S&P is down 25 points, or 1/3 of 1%. Gold down 26, 44.50 an ounce. Oil up 1.5%, nearing $93 a barrel. 10-year bond yield 4.79.
1: Thank you so much, Kelly. Appreciate it. Time now for our talkback responses of the hour. The clip was with a young member of the DSA at the big conference that happened in Chicago recently, talking about fitness as fascism. And we asked, have we reached peak politicization? What's something completely out of ordinary that you cannot believe has somehow become a political statement?
0: And from the talkback line, courtesy of the iHeart Radio app.
4: I think that example you just gave was a fine example of being politically crazy. I don't think you can even get that stupid on your own. You have to have the money cap to get that stupid. That is absolutely baloney. To be physically fit, healthy, to try to keep your body in shape is, to me, it's common sense. And for you to politicize that shows you how far out of touch that party is with everybody else.
1: Okay, and from the text line, I don't understand her points here. This just keeps getting worse. Another person says, let's try common sense. Seems like if you have common sense, you look down on the people that have no common sense and that are the ones screaming at the top of their lungs. That they want a participation trophy. One more. These socialists, why do we give them a say at the table? Why do we listen to them? The same bunch of people who are not productive, that don't go to work, that cannot feed themselves, cannot medicate themselves, cannot support themselves, and yet they live off the back of the capitalist society. So not a lot of sympathy for this young woman who talked about fitness as fascism, but it's one of the more unusual arguments we heard, so we wanted to bring it to you.
0: Well, and as we see, socialism is, it's kind of everywhere right now. At least some people are paying attention.
1: It's getting attention. Yeah. And they are getting a microphone and they are getting a platform to speak. So, as you do in a free speech society, you listen to other people and then you make your own determination on how you feel about those facts.
0: And some of them are actually winning. So that's a concern.
1: Right. All right. Coming up, we're going to get your top stories at the bottom of the hour. We'll update you, of course, on what's happening on westbound 50. It's been closed all morning due to an officer-involved shooting near the Hazel area. So we'll update you on that. And high-speed rail. The governor has until the end of the month to decide whether to sign a bill designed to strengthen oversight. Will he do it? That's next.
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1: It always surprises me when people say, yeah, the doctor says pain and discomfort in your body is just the price of getting older, or there isn't much we can do for you. 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
17: When was the last time you woke up actually feeling rested or got through the day without feeling stressed out? 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
1: 8:30 is the time on this Tuesday, September 8th. California has spent billions on high-speed rail, but the man responsible for keeping an eye on the project says he doesn't have the staff or the tools to do the job. Now, a bill on Governor Newsom's desk could change that, but reports say the governor will veto it. Let's get you first. Traffic and weather together. We do it every 10 minutes, and we're going to start with Roy Lamella and the big closure on westbound 50 this morning.
6: 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Yes, that closure westbound 50 begins at Hazel Avenue, and that closure extends all the way out to Sunrise Boulevard due to a police-involved shooting that happened earlier this morning. No estimated time of opening as they continue to investigate the scene. Traffic is being diverted off at Hazel Avenue, and the backup extends actually starts just after East Bidwell Street. 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Traffic on the 10s every 10 minutes, mornings and afternoons. 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
3: Mostly sunny and quite hot to kick off this shortened work week with highs in the mid and upper 90s today. Some clouds tonight as we dip down into the mid and upper 60s. Rather cloudy and extremely hot on Wednesday with highs from 102 to 106. I'm AccuWeather meteorologist Jason Caterina on KFBK, Sacramento's News Radio.
1: 62 degrees in Sacramento with our top story at the bottom of the hour. Governor Newsom has until the end of the month to decide whether to sign a bill designed to strengthen oversight of California's high-speed rail project. The governor's own high-speed rail watchdog says he needs that bill to do his job. But CBS California reports the governor may veto it. KFBK's Daniel Martindale with more.
8: According to reporting from CBS California, High-Speed Rail Inspector General Ben Belknap's office has spent 2 years trying to purchase about $300,000 worth of standard software.
19: But after 2 years and more than $1 million in required consulting and state agency fees, he still doesn't have it. And then there's staffing.
21: Currently, my office is half-staffed.
8: CBS reporter Julie Watts says a bill on Governor Newsom's desk would give the inspector general more independence to hire staff and purchase services using his existing budget. But Watts reports multiple sources say the Newsom administration will veto that bill, essentially handicapping his own inspector. The governor's office declined to answer CBS's questions. Daniel Martindale, KFBK, Sacramento's News Radio.
1: The watchdog says staffing shortages have already delayed an audit of high-speed rail's change order process involving hundreds of millions of taxpayer dollars. Governor Newsom has until the end of the month to act on that bill. Now, for more of what matters this morning, here's Mark Demskey.
0: And good morning, Christina. Building data centers has become a hot button issue in the midterm elections here in California, as well as across the country. The issues are, how much electricity and water do these centers need to operate, and will you have to pay for it? Now, some California lawmakers want the data centers owners to foot the bill. KPK's John Harper with more.
22: California Public Advocates is the watchdog for utility customers. They say building data centers would cost billions of dollars to upgrade the grid. State Senator Steve Padilla.
23: People are struggling around this state right now to pay the bills anyway.
22: Bay Area Assemblymember Rebecca Bauer-Cahan told ABC 10 she's sponsoring a bill that would make data centers show how much electricity they're using.
24: Hopefully it'll enable us to build a grid that will keep the lights on and ensure we're not shifting these costs to California ratepayers.
22: Not all Republicans at the State House are on board with her bill. Assemblymember Josh Hoover of Folsom believes overregulation would deter something like a data center from being built. Lawmakers say the next hurdle will be to get data centers to show how much water they need to operate. John Harper, KFBK, Sacramento's News Radio.
0: Well, the series of bills regarding data centers are on Governor Newsom's desk. He has until the end of the month to either sign or veto them. Meanwhile, California lawmakers are expressing concern about PG&E's plan to spend less money, and some critics do think it's about payback. KFBK's Kevin Tripp with more.
25: The company says financial pressure means it'll spend $2 billion less than initially planned on renewable energy and housing projects in 2027. The announcement came at the end of the 2026 legislative session. State lawmakers took no action to relieve the state's three major power companies of their liability when they cause a catastrophic wildfire. The state was close to shifting a portion of the cost to insurance companies. Governor Gavin Newsom has not ruled out calling a special session to further address the wildfire liability issue. Kevin Tripp, KFBK, Sacramento's News Radio.
0: Time now, 8:35 on your Tuesday morning. 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
26: ABC News. I'm Sherry Preston. First responders who rushed to the World Trade Center on and immediately after September 11th were likely exposed to dangerous toxins that made them sick, and the city knew it. Mayor Zoran Mamdani said that today after the release of 170,000 pages of documents about the air at Ground Zero. John Stewart alongside Mamdani as the release of the documents was announced. He's saying there was poison in the air and on the ground and the windowsills and the air conditioners covering pets and clothes. He also says it stayed there for months and everyone knew it. The sheriff of Miami-Dade County says all five people who were killed in the Amazon cargo crash on Sunday were in a cleaning crew van that was hit by the plane in Miami as it skidded off the runway. Harry and Meghan said to have been surprised about that letter that went out yesterday, reiterating they are non-working royals, their security situation still to be determined. This is ABC News.
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31: So much drama in the LBC. It's kind of hard being Snoop D-O-double-G, but
1: Snoop Dogg hiring an ice cream taster.
0: What?
1: Yeah, we're going to be Snoop Dogg's ice cream taster? The gig is just for 3 months, but it pays one lucky applicant $30,000 to travel the world tasting ice cream for Snoop's Dr. Bombay ice cream brand.
0: Interesting. Yep. 30,000 for 3 months.
1: Yep. Snoop is opening the application to people around the world. And the job description includes some delicious assignments like discovering unique ice cream trends, tasting desserts in different cities, creating social media content. All I can think of is cannabis flavored ice cream. That's right. All I can think of. And because that, his other business is cannabis. Right. Yeah. All right. Let's get outside and check traffic. Where the Mellow standing by.
3: 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We're still got westbound 50 closed between Hazel Avenue and Sunrise Boulevard because of that officer-involved shooting that happened earlier this morning. No estimated time of opening as they continue to investigate the scene with a mobile command unit on the scene and multiple law enforcement agencies in the area. Traffic is backed up solid now on westbound 50 starting after East Bidwell Street and the surrounding areas, roads as you're trying to get around this, including Folsom Boulevard, is slow and go. Actually starts to slow at the outlets and continues all the way down to Hazel Boulevard. Hazel Avenue is stop and go going southbound as people are trying to get around this. Actually, from Madison Avenue all the way down towards Highway 50 is where you're going to see that slowdown. Even Sunrise Boulevard is slow and go from Madison Avenue all the way down to Coloma Road. If you're planning on taking White Rock Road, that's not too bad. However, getting to White Rock Road is going to be slow on southbound East Bidwell Street, actually starting after Savannah Parkway down towards White Rock. And Prairie City Road is also stop and go from Highway 50 all the way on towards

0: 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Also on the card is former WWE champion Jake Hager and the debut of former UFC heavyweight Chris Barnett. 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
10: Canada is hitting back in its trade fight with the U.S. New retaliatory tariffs taking effect today after negotiations between President Trump and Prime Minister Mark Carney stalled.
11: This school year marks a big change for cell phones in California classrooms. Under the state's Phone Free Schools Act, every public school district, charter school, county office of education was required by July 1st to adopt a policy limiting or prohibiting students from using smartphones at school. You would expect with less phone use and fewer phones at school, there would be more attention in class, better scores. Looking nationally at schools that have implemented phone bans, there is some new research on the impact of limiting phones at schools. Julie Jargon of the Wall Street Journal looks at what's happening inside schools.
12: There was just recently a very large study done of about 5,000 schools that have adopted the Yonder lockable pouches. And they found that even though kids can sometimes find workarounds and cut into the pouches or find other ways to hack that kind of situation, that it really did curb personal phone use during the day. The percentage of students who used phones in class for personal reasons dropped from 61% to 13%.
11: That's a massive change, 61% down to 13% for personal phone use in class. So the most basic question, can you actually separate teenagers from their phones, apparently is yes. However, during the first year of implementation, behavior issues often go up at schools. Julie says the kids eventually get used to it, but they resist it first.
12: A lot of students initially resist it because they're so used to having their phones during the day. And so some research has found that in the first year after phone bans are enacted, disciplinary problems actually go up, and educators and researchers attribute that to kids trying to find workarounds and using their phones anyway, and then they get in trouble for it. But after a period of time, usually after that first year, things kind of go back to pre-phone ban times. I've talked to a lot of students over the last couple of years who actually find it a relief to not have their phone out during the school day, because when other kids don't have their phones and they don't feel the pressure to check social media, they just feel more comfortable. And

0: and more free to be able to talk to each other. And socialization usually tends to go up. I hear a lot of teachers say that students are talking to each other in the lunchroom again and during recess.
1: But when it comes to test scores and attention in class, so far the phone bans are less than encouraging.
0: That's the thing that is not really showing any movement yet. Grades and test scores are a slower thing to improve. And there are a lot of factors involved in grades and test scores.
2: Okay, their grades aren't necessarily going up. We can't track that yet. But are the students at least paying more attention in class without their phones?
0: That is also something that has not shown a measurable increase yet either. And you would think that it would, right? You would think, okay, they're not looking at their phones, so they're going to be paying attention in class. And what the researchers found is that they might just be shifting their attention to something else. And it could be their school laptops, because a lot of districts have school-issued devices for students to do schoolwork on.
1: So taking away the phone solves the phone problem, doesn't necessarily solve the attention problem, because they have those Chromebooks that also compete with attention in class. So maybe the first payoff from banning phones isn't better math scores yet. Maybe it's just getting teenagers to look up and talk to each other again, which is nice too. All right, let's get a check on traffic. Roy Lamella is standing by.
3: The support sponsored by Allstate, with westbound 50 still being closed between Hazel Avenue and Sunrise Boulevard. All surrounding roadways are clogged up right now as they're trying to get around this. It looks like Folsom Boulevard, stop and go going westbound, starting just after the outlets. It continues all the way down towards Hazel. Hazel Avenue southbound, slow and go from Madison all the way down towards Highway 50, even Sunrise Boulevard. That's going to be stop and go starting at Madison Avenue down towards Coloma Road. A lot of drivers cutting across the Orangevale area, and also also through Citrus Heights and Fair Oaks, just to get on to 80. And 80 is slow because of that, starting at Douglas Boulevard. It continues all the way down to the Cap City Freeway. Westbound 80 across the top, you're seeing slower than usual traffic for this hour, starting after the Cap City Freeway split, and then stretches all the way down towards the merge with 50 in West Sacramento. Cap City Freeway going to be a little slow southbound from the split with 80, and it continues all the way down to the American River. And even eastbound 50, that's seeing some slow traffic as people are trying to take a look to see what's going on the westbound side. But eastbound 50, a little slow, starting at Sunrise Boulevard and continues to just before Hazel Avenue. 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Those people are probably saving a carload of cash right now. So what are you waiting for? 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You're in good hands with Allstate. Traffic on the 10s every 10 minutes, mornings and afternoons. 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
1: Sunny with a high near 95 today, currently 63 in Sacramento. And time now to get over to Cap Trust and check in with Kelly Brothers. Where would you like to start, Kelly?
4: I will start with Apple. Tomorrow they are supposed to unveil a foldable iPhone, which is, wow. I mean, what a debut for Mr. John Ternus. He's the new CEO. He took over for Tim Cook only last week. And then on top of that, next week he gets to unveil whatever their latest iteration of AI is, because the perception is, for all the incredible things Apple has done and is doing, they have been behind, one step behind in terms of AI. So he gets to try to fix that in another week or two. But tomorrow is the foldable iPhone. Also, we get a lot of inflation data coming out this week, which is important because we have a Fed meeting next week. And there is a true debate in the Fed as to whether to stand pat or raise rates. And of course, you have the president saying cut rates, but I don't think that's on the table. But certainly there's a very strong discussion between leaving things right where they are or raising rates to head off inflation. One of the biggest drivers, inflation, oil. Oil is up today. That has the market lower, although, you know, the Dow looks a lot lower, but the rest of the market is very much closer to the flat line. Dow down 560, 52,846. NASDAQ down 24. The S&P down 27 points, or about one-third of 1%. Gold down 32 at $44.44 an ounce. Oil is up a little over 1% at $92.50 a barrel. 10-year bond yield 4.79.
1: All right. Thank you so much, Kelly. Let's get over to the live line now, where we check in with Sam Shane from the Shane Reaction. Catch him at noon every day on KFBK. Good morning to you, Sam.
5: Good morning, Christina. So today, this morning, we're expecting Republican Steve Hilton to hold a news conference in Southern California, unveiling his plan to abolish the DMV and cut vehicle registration to a flat $73. That sounds pretty good to me. So he's going to be looking into that. And he also is going to, Christina, make some remarks about Javier Becerra only agreeing to one debate. He said he would do a number of them. I don't know if you recall all this, but as best I can tell, now correct me if I'm wrong here, CNN scheduled to host this.
1: Mm-hmm.
5: It'll be on September 30th at 6 p.m. our time.
1: Yes.
5: And the anchors, Jake Tapper and Dana Bash, will be moderating that. Mm-hmm. Does that sound about right to you?
1: Yes, that's what's happening. That's what's been announced. So it'll be interesting to see. Mm-hmm. But if there's only one, I mean, usually there's a series of these. So I don't know. It's gonna
5: be. And that's the thing. Becerra had indicated, Christina, that he would do a number of them. And now he's only going to do one. And he's been, you know, they put him in the basement and his numbers were way up when they put him in the basement. We haven't seen much of him. And now this race is getting much, much tighter. So.
1: Yeah.
5: We'll have a lot more on that coming up on the Shane Reaction coming up at noon.
1: All right. Thanks so much, Sam. We'll be back with the debrief in a moment.
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1: The two men running for California governor will face off for a debate on September 30th. Democrat Javier Becerra and Republican Steve Hilton will debate on CNN in an event moderated by Jake Tapper and Dana Bash. Also, we have this westbound 50 closure in the Gold River area. It's been going on all morning. All lanes closed on the westbound side after an officer-involved shooting overnight. It's been closed for most of the morning. Even the detours are congested. So let's get the latest now from Roy Lamella on traffic, who's been guiding people around it all morning.
23: Yes, Christina, and right now continues to be closed right now, and traffic being diverted off at Hazel Avenue. Now, as Christina mentioned, a lot of the alternate routes are backed up right now, which includes Folsom Boulevard. That's actually slow starting at the outlets, continues down towards Hazel Avenue. If you're traveling down south of Highway 50 down to White Rock Road, White Rock Road itself is not too bad. However, trying to get there is going to be the problem. Southbound Prairie City Road is stop and go from Highway 50 to White Rock and East Bidwell Street. Not too bad of a ride. Actually, not much of a delay there to White Rock Road heading south. And then the roads heading down towards Highway 50, Hazel Avenue is stop and go from Madison Avenue to 50, and even Sunrise Boulevard seeing some bright lights from Madison to Coloma Road. Wildfires don't wait, and neither should you. Get your go bag ready now. Figure out your evacuation routes. Stay aware of your alerts from local law enforcement. When you need to evacuate, go right away. Learn more at readyforwildfire.org. Traffic on the 10s every 10 minutes, mornings and afternoons. 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
24: Mostly sunny and quite hot to kick off this shortened work week with highs in the mid and upper 90s today. Some clouds tonight as we dip down into the mid and upper 60s. Rather cloudy and extremely hot on Wednesday with highs from 102 to 106. I'm AccuWeather meteorologist Jason Caterina on KFBK, Sacramento's news radio.
1: 66 degrees in Sacramento. And we started, of course, this morning with that horrible accident on westbound 50 that shut things down. They're going to be shut down for quite a while here. And we'll continue to follow it in the KFBK newsroom and get you the latest updates with traffic and so forth, so you can try to get around that. But do try to stay away from that area, westbound Highway 50 in the Hazel area.
2: Yeah, I'm looking forward to the governor's debate. I was just telling you this morning, I didn't think Javier Becerra would accept the invitation, but they're going to have the debate between him and Steve Hilton September 30th. It's a Wednesday, just a few days before the ballots hit the mailboxes for California voters. So
1: we also covered a possible state worker strike. So they've decided to take a strike vote. This is SEIU, and this is the largest statewide workers union in California. This could not be good if they go on strike, but they do want higher pay, they want better health care, and they want the option to work from home.
2: They do. 100,000 state workers, like you say, and that vote is, the vote is tomorrow, but they're going to talk to their union leadership later on today and get some guidance on that. We also talked about the granite that came over from, was from California, went to Italy, came back, and is now being put on the Capitol Annex project for a $5 million price tag.
1: A lot is being made of the spending on that. And then finally, Folsom's going to decide tonight on a couple of ordinances governing e-bikes and e-scooters. Right. A lot of regions have had issues with this, Folsom included. So they're going to take a look at that issue tonight, and we'll get you some reporting on how they fare for tomorrow. All right. Thanks so much for being here today. We welcome you back from the weekend. Thanks for spending your Tuesday with us. For Mark Dembski, I'm Christina Mendoza.
0: Next update in less than 30 minutes. Breaking news the second it happens. 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
25: Welcome everybody to the Tuesday edition of the Clay and Buck Show. Great to have you with us as always. We've got a lot of news, a lot of things, big things happening this week, ranging from the RNC convention, midterm convention, which is happening right now in Dallas, Texas. So, I'm sorry, the GOP midterm convention, I should say. Same idea. RNC's running it. We'll talk a little bit about that because it all ties in, of course, to the midterms. So, a lot of politics underway. We are in the post-Labor Day period where you're going to have much more of a focus on those midterms than even before. I hope you all had a great Labor Day weekend, by the way, and enjoyed the end of summer. I cannot believe how quickly the summer went. Before I dive into the news of the day and also some of what's coming up this week, including the 25th anniversary of the 9/11 terrorist attack on this country, and also it's a solemn week, the 1 year anniversary of the assassination of our friend Charlie Kirk. So there's going to be a lot of emotionally heavy stuff this week. Later on in the week, that will be when, obviously, September 11th coming up, and also Charlie's the anniversary or the memorial for Charlie's assassination a year ago. But in the meantime, I wanted to share this with you from President Trump on his Truth Social account yesterday. It's very fun, very Trump. Happy Labor Day to all, including the radical left lunatics, communists, and Democrats who will do anything possible to destroy our country. These deranged people, after fighting for 10 years, should finally acknowledge that your favorite president, me, knows how to win. They should be exhausted by now, but sadly, they're not. They're going to give it one last shot at ruining America, but we're not going to let that happen. We're going to win the midterms big and save America. President Donald J. Trump, he did not say, I think, in this one, thank you for your attention in that matter, but I believe it is still an official Trump communication, despite the lack of that now timeless sign-off from the president. So, pointing out that he thinks things are going to go in the right direction with this midterm, and I think that's a... I like the optimism, and we're going to stay optimistic until the votes come in. We're going to get everybody motivated, mobilized, get everyone out there in the mix, in the fight, because it is essential for the continuation of the Trump agenda that we maintain the Senate and the House, certainly the Senate, more, even more so the Senate, but the House, we can keep it, and that will be an essential piece for the Trump agenda. Okay, now I mentioned the GOP midterm convention. It's tomorrow to Thursday. So you've got J.D. Vance, Trump both nights. He's the keynote on Thursday. RNC is calling it Trumpapalooza. What are the big things that they are hitting? Tax cuts, like no tax on tips, for example. The secure border, the reductions in crime, and taking the fight to the socialists in a big way, in a huge way. This is not a nominating convention, as you know. It is just for turnout. It is to get everybody refocused. I like it. I like that this has gotten the buy-in of the Republican Party machine, because we need to have a much more concerted, much bigger momentum here and movement toward getting the kind of result we want in that midterm. A challenge here is as follows. As I've discussed before, as Clay and I've discussed before on the show, there is always the sense of annoyance and grievance that people will have that things are not exactly the way they want them to be. That is just a reality. But the people in charge, Donald Trump specifically, have done a lot to make things better. And I do think that there's been a shift in the Trump era. If I had to identify one of the biggest changes in not just how Trump speaks about things, of course, but about the Republican Party in a more enduring way, and something that I hope will go beyond even the era of Trump that we have been living in politically. And it's less, oh, the GOP just gets out of the way, and more, the GOP makes your life better. Now, notice, sometimes that means getting out of the way. These things are not mutually exclusive, meaning government gets out of the way. Sometimes that is the actual tactical reality. But the strategic imperative that the Republican Party is going to be explaining to the American people this week at their convention in Dallas, and of course on shows like this one, we'll have people joining us, we'll be talking about this, is that the GOP makes the lives of the American people better than they would certainly be if left in the hands of the alternative, as Trump calls them, the Democrats. Because this midterm is going to be largely a referendum on that feeling. You know, 48% of the country is on one side of the fence, baked in. 48% of the country, roughly speaking, is on the other side of the fence. And then you get, you know, this little percentage in the middle, you know, 3-4 points that can go one way or the other. And what matters to them is what can be said has been done to deal with things like the cost of food, the cost of housing, groceries. Yes, these things are all interrelated, meaning the border being secure makes the country better. The border being secure helps the country economically. Lower crime. This is not talked about nearly enough. Lower crime for American cities, especially in the neighborhoods that have huge drops in crime because of the Trump initiative, means more flourishing businesses, more real estate development, more. So, yeah, it means people walk around feeling safer, which is a critical obligation of government. But beyond that, there are downstream effects that affect a whole lot of things, too. And I really want them to be talking about this. The GOP should not be the party of we get out of the way. Yeah, when that's the smart move, you don't want to overregulate, you don't want to overtax, you don't want to do the, but it's about solutions, not about the absence of making things worse. The absence of screwing everything up, which is what Democrats will do, and they need to be explaining that, the absence of screwing everything up is not the same as making things, is not the same as making things better. I got so excited I whacked my own microphone. That can happen. But this is an important distinction in the messaging. And then you have the socialism piece of this with the Democrat Party going hard left in very real ways. And I would tell you, here's an example. I had not heard of this individual before. Socialism 2026 conference speaker. This is cut one on what is the Democratic Socialists of America? What do they really think? What do they believe? And Democrats will pretend that this doesn't matter to them. But of course it does. They will campaign with some of the most prominent DSA members. They will mobilize behind the banner of the DSA as much as it can help them, advance their prospects, be useful in the moment. But what do they think? What do they believe? Here is Deshaun Harrison on the evils of GLP-1 drug, like Ozempic and other, that's the brand name, but those kinds of drugs, these GLP-1 drugs. This was said at the Socialism Conference this year. Play cut one.
4: The political deployment of GLP-1s is fascistic, not because individuals take them, but because the conditions under which they become necessary are shaped by a world fixated on genociding fat people. This is a structural critique that asks what happens when the conditions produced by capitalism, by public health, by the state apparatus, and by anti-black desire align around a single bodily ideal that leaves little to no room for divergence and punishes any body that does. Whereas earlier diet drugs were often associated with vanity or addiction, GLP-1s are positioned as responsible medicine, promising relief rather than restraint. But to understand why the deployment of GLP-1s is fascistic requires turning to Frantz Fanon's account of black flesh under colonial surveillance.
25: Okay. I'm not sure that you're even able to catch that because technically the words are English, but the ideas are bizarre. This guy at this DSA conference, Clay, is saying that fat phobia is fascism and is in fact a form of racism and colonialism because you got to wrap in all the isms and the gen. I had never heard this term before. The genociding of fat people by GLP-1s. The medical reality is that being very fat is actually slowly killing you, which is a very bad thing. But this is where they are now. Clay, I don't think you could find, on the one hand, it's hilarious and crazy, those two things. But on the other hand, it's also indicative of things that just plainly make life better, socialists hate. Because if things are getting better, they don't have the base they need, which is full of people of resentment and seething with anger at the system around them.
7: Yeah, I mean, it reminds me of the argument that not only is it something to be celebrated when you're trans, any opposition to being trans is also seen as genocide. So that is one of the reasons why the trans community has become so militant, because they see any repudiation, rejection, or obstacle that is put in place to someone becoming trans, that in some way that is a direct assault upon their ability to exist. And I don't know. I'm not generally very favorable of the use of genocide, but if we could eliminate all fat people in the world, wouldn't that be an incredibly good thing? Well, just based on health outcomes? If you look, everybody could stand to use
25: most of us. Can we genocide cancer? I mean, if we could get rid of all cancer, I guess you could say you're genociding cancer, although that doesn't really make sense. And that would be a good thing.
7: Yes. So it feels a little bit like Mad Libs, where you're just kind of putting in different phrasing to decide that something is incredibly offensive. I think the GLP-1s, is one of the most optimistic things that is going right now, because if people are in better shape, their health outcomes are far better. The cost of healthcare is far better. And those people who need actual resources that are sick with, as you just said, cancer, or sick with some form of truly aggressive illness that demands a treatment, would be more likely to be able to get them, which would be far better across the board when it comes to outcomes. So to me, that is just it is kind of a strange world that we're in. But then again, we're in such a strange world, Buck, that as I was flying into Washington, D.C. today, I was watching video of the Lindsey Clancy attorney begging President Trump for a pardon for, which yes. is bonkers. The fallout of the Lindsey Clancy case, by the way, hope everybody had great Labor Days. I'm up here for the Tunnel to the Towers 9/11 25th anniversary memorial event, which is taking place as we speak at the White House this morning. It was and we'll be doing a gala dinner to raise money for all of the people that they're doing great work for. But this is the world we enter as the Labor Day weekend is officially over, Buck. We've also got about 60 days until the midterms. There's lots of data coming out about exactly how the Senate and the House pictures look. All that is underway, and you're going to have no idea that this has happened. But the Southeastern Conference, in much less serious news, but in one that is equally crazy, is now talking about expelling LSU from the conference. That news just came down this morning as I was in the airplane. So I don't even know what might happen during the course of the 3 hours that we're on the air today. Crazy stuff is happening in every direction.
25: I did see that a random blonde female
7: yes.
25: SEC football fan became insta-famous just for existing at an SEC football game.
7: This is
25: correct. A remarkable thing. I didn't.
7: This is absolutely correct.
25: This has neither happened to you nor me, but
7: I've been on television a lot, and maybe it just hasn't happened for me yet, Buck. I haven't become famous for being incredibly good looking yet. I still think my day may be coming. But so far it has not happened yet. Fingers crossed. Maybe today is the day. Lots of wacky things happen. Maybe people are going to decide, you know, who's really good looking, that Clay Travis guy. Still waiting for my big break. This was quite a thing.
25: Is that you had a cameraman at an SEC, which was it Ole Miss? Is that right? Ole Miss.
7: Yeah,
25: right?
7: In Nashville. Ole Miss was playing against Louisville. A pretty blonde girl went on television. The funniest part of this, Buck, is
25: she was just existing. She didn't like go on television. Hold on.
7: Oh, yeah. She was just in the crowd. They just found her in the crowd.
25: And the cameraman was like, you are like an angel sent from heaven. We're just going to pan on your face for 5 seconds. And now she's famous.
7: I will say this. The funniest part of all this, Buck, has been the number of people making the argument that I think is true, which is, Lupita Nyong'o was Helen of Troy. There are 100 way better looking Helen of Troys on every SEC campus right now as we speak, as many of your sons and grandsons can well attest.
25: So we were talking about health a minute ago and GLPs. And obviously, if your doctor prescribes them for you, that can be a great part of your health journey. And I'm a proponent for working with your doctor to be as healthy as possible. But there's something you can just do on your own as well that I've done that I think is great for giving you a boost for all health and wellness stuff. And that's proper supplementation. This is where Chalk comes in. We've had Chalk on this show, part of this show, for 5 years. They make absolutely top quality supplements. And for the guys out there, if you're feeling a little sluggish, you're like, why am I dragging a little bit? Well, you might have noticed that guys over 40, which is going to be a lot of us, a lot of you listening right now, you have a drop in testosterone. 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
7: It's there every single day. I have no idea what this shot looks like. Probably not going to help my fantasy of going public for being incredibly good looking today. I am up in D.C., like I said, Buck. And as I landed, I went to go look. Murders are down still 30% in Washington, D.C. this year compared to last year. And Washington, D.C. is on track, potentially, as we sit here coming up on midway through September, to have the lowest murder rate that any of us have ever seen in our lives in the nation's capital, which seems, Buck, like kind of a good thing for America 250, that the city would be safer than it has ever been before for in terms of murder, down again 30% this year off of what was an incredible collapse last year.
25: We also have Abdul Syed's take on 9/11, which I
7: think... I wanted to get that at the top of the next hour.
25: Oh, you want to save it? All right.
7: Yeah, let's save it.
25: Now, it's
7: just
25: worth
7: so
25: saving.
7: All of you know, Abdul El Sayed has the most Abdul El Sayed take possible on 9/11 as the 25th anniversary arrives.
25: There's a police officer outside Louisville, Kentucky. Prosecutors say he ran his ex-girlfriend through the Flock license plate camera network over 2,000 times. 2,000 times. Where she was, where she's going, where she slept. He's been charged with official misconduct, but that guy had a badge and a camera network to work with. Here's the part that really got me. A stranger doesn't actually need either one of those. Your name is enough. Your home address, your phone number, your family's address. 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
1: Here are the latest headlines from the KFBK newsroom. Republican Steve Hilton and Democrat Javier Becerra will have their first head-to-head debate in the race for California governor at the end of this month.
2: The debate will be held at a studio in Burbank on September 30th and broadcast live on CNN. California will elect its first new governor since Gavin Newsom took office in 2019. A Republican has not been elected governor of California since Arnold Schwarzenegger won a second term in 2006. I'm Daniel Martindale.
1: The statewide average gas price is up by a penny. The average cost for a gallon of regular is $5.86. In Sacramento County, gas is going for $5.75.
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1: The A's with a walk-off victory Monday night at Sutter Health Park against the Blue Jays, 6-5 the final. Same two teams tonight at 6:40 on Talk 650 KSTE. Your next update in 30 minutes. I'm Dina Kodiak, now traffic and weather together on KFBK, Sacramento's News Radio.
6: 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We had westbound 50 closed all morning long between Hazel Avenue and Sunrise Boulevard due to a police-involved shooting that happened on Highway 50. Looks like lanes have been reopened now, but traffic still remains backed up, starting at Prairie City Road and also on the town roads. Hazel Avenue is backed up solid southbound from Madison all the way down towards Highway 50. And that also includes Sunrise Boulevard, slow and go from Madison all the way down towards Colomo Road. Expect some delays for at least the next half hour as traffic starts to dissipate as you're trying to get back onto 50. Have an injury? 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Traffic on the 10s every 10 minutes. 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
18: Mostly sunny, quite hot to kick off the shortened work week today with highs in the mid and upper 90s. Some clouds tonight with lows in the mid and upper 60s. Rather cloudy, extremely hot on Wednesday with highs from 102 to 106. I'm AccuWeather meteorologist Jason Caterina on KFBK.
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25: So we have a lot of politics to talk about because this week we have the midterm RNC convention. And that is something that is well-timed, given the, well, intentionally, because the midterms are coming up. And I want to talk about some of that. Also, some really interesting data that we'll get into maybe today, maybe later this week, but just that the job market right now, Clay, you and I were texting about this, the job market is tough for recent college grads, fantastic for people trying to get in on the trades. And I don't want to pivot right now into a discussion about data centers. Certainly don't want to pivot into flock cameras because they're very passionate feelings on these that don't necessarily align with where I am or where Clay is respectively on them. But I will say on data centers, a lot of electrical unions now, among other trades, are saying, yeah, we would love the high paying job of helping to set these things up. There are these skills. You know, there are machines and things that are being built right now, robots and AI and all of this, that are going to make some white collar jobs more efficient, which means less of the jobs. But for actual making stuff in the physical world, that is a very high demand thing. Well, let's come back to that though, Clay, because one thing that I did see this morning when I was doing the read on a read in for the show, and people felt very passionately last week about the Lindsey Clancy mistrial. Well,
7: hey, Buck, hold on a sec. Let's get to Lindsey Clancy in a moment, but we teased that Abdul El-Sayed 9/11 take, which
25: I thought
7: was,
25: you wanted that for the next hour.
7: No,
25: I was holding back.
7: Let's do it here. I think I said we would do it so right when we came back.
25: We're double teasing. We'll switch the tease right now. You want to do Abdul El-Sayed?
7: I promise you. I'll go Lindsey Clancy top of the next hour for all of you who claim you don't care at all about Lindsey Clancy. You can tell everyone on the planet that to come hang out with us. Let's play this Abdul El-Sayed.
25: Clay is like the chef that comes out of the kitchen and gives you a different menu when you think you're ordering. Like, okay, all right, fair enough. Let's do Abdul El-Sayed. Take it away. Go ahead.
7: Cut 19 out there is Abdul El-Sayed. You know, there's this argument that people did not celebrate 9/11, Buck, you have talked about it at your college that there were people celebrating in the wake of 9/11 immediately happening. And El Sayed has tried to constantly talk, even in the recent terror attack that we saw at the Jerusalem synagogue, he has constantly said, hey, hurt people. And then he tries to apologize for the timing on that. That was in the southeastern Michigan synagogue attack. Here he is, Buck, unearthed audio, because he said everything under the sun. Here he is saying, look, we were harmed on 9/11, but we also harmed a lot of other people. Listen to this.
8: 9/11 scarred our country in profound ways. But what we did after 9/11 scarred millions of other people. When we talk about 9/11, we often fail to center them.
7: I just don't think this is going to play in Michigan, Buck, and I don't know how many people are going to hear. And again, there's these audio clips. I don't know if this is off some form of documentary or audio podcast that he did. Can we play that one more time? Buck, you and I have had to sit in empty rooms and read our own books, and this sounds to me like he's reading off a script. So I don't even think that Abdul El Sayed can claim, hey, you know what, maybe I just inartfully spoke here. This is intentional, and again, it's from his own podcast, our team is saying. But, Buck, you know this. A lot of people who do podcasts, they actually just read off of a teleprompter.
9: Yeah.
7: And so listen to this. This doesn't sound like a normal conversation. It sounds like he is actually reading an argument. Again, the scars of 9/11. Yeah, we got scarred, but really the big story here is we scarred other places, too.
8: 9/11 scarred our country in profound ways, but what we did after 9/11 scarred millions of other people. When we talk about 9/11, we often fail to center them.
7: So here's the question, Buck. How much do you think the average voter in Michigan is becoming aware, frankly, of how radical Abdul El Sayed is? Is it cutting through the noise as we sit here 60 days out? Or are most people in Michigan still trying to defend the fact that Michigan won a game that they shouldn't have won because they put an extra second back on the clock, and everybody in Michigan knows about that. Yeah, that's a shout at you Wolverines. But they don't know anything about what's going on in this actual Senate race.
9: Well, I'm glad that whatever analysis I give here is going to be completely tuned out because you just rage baited all of our Michigan listeners with that comment. So I could sit here right now and come up with the most brilliant thing since Pericles giving the funeral oration or whatever, and it doesn't matter because Clay trolled you guys. But on the Abdul El Sayed issue, first of all, I do find it is the anniversary of 9/11, the 25th anniversary of 9/11 this week, and we'll be talking about that a lot for, of course, obvious reasons and giving our remembrances of all this. But Clay, there is something here that I notice and I can't let pass, which is that Abdul El Sayed, to appeal to the Muslim bloc of voters in Michigan, has to express all this sympathy. There's a solidarity with the Islamic nations and Islamic peoples outside of our country after 9/11, where that's where his first sympathy goes, or that's where he said to center them in the conversation. So when we're thinking about 9/11, we shouldn't think about the almost 3,000 Americans killed on that day, the effort to kill thousands and thousands more, by the way. They wanted to kill 100,000 people if they could have. They wanted the towers to be full. They wanted to run a plane into the Capitol building. They wanted to kill far more than they were able to. But the real problem, this is a bit like what you see with Israel on October 7th, by the way, and the Hamas response. The real problem isn't the massive terrorist sneak attack on a civilian population. It's the mean way we respond to that. And I just want to point out that if the fighting against terrorism is the cause of terrorism, we've lost before the first bullet actually flies. If any fighting against these barbarians is going to be a constant hand-wringing from our people of, oh my gosh, war is hell. Don't start wars you can't win. There should be some factions of the Islamic world who should learn that, maybe. They've learned it the hard way, maybe they haven't learned it enough. Don't start wars you can't win. True of Hamas, true with Al-Qaeda. We don't often think about winning the war against Al-Qaeda, and I know that we think about the occupation of Iraq. By the way, Iraq's actually, this is crazy. Iraq's kind of muddling along, doing okay. It's not great, but it's better than it was. Afghanistan, we took a big L there with the Taliban completely taking over. No way around that. But we did clear out Al-Qaeda first. I just think, Clay, we have to always remember that if we accept this framing of the issue, which is that the way that we responded to the terror attack is the real problem, especially the anniversary week of 9/11, you are essentially ceding everything that is valuable and beloved and worth fighting for in your country before you've ever even entered the fight. Because anyone else can just attack you and know that the real problem is going to be the response to it. Abdul al-Sayed, bringing it back here to the quote, Abdul al-Sayed says this stuff because it plays well with the people he wants it to play well with. He says this to the Muslim voters of Michigan to get them all, oh, we can trust him, he's one of us. And then he's going to turn around for the, you know, the sort of white middle-class Michigan voter, Michigan families, and tell them, I'm just here to make groceries cheaper for you. And hope that they don't care about what he says about not. You see what I mean? That's the game.
7: Yeah, no,
9: the game is.
7: I think you're 100% right. And this is why I said whenever he's going around and meeting with Jewish thought leaders, as he's trying to do now to prove that he's not anti-Semitic, the question that you could ask in Dearborn, I think of any Arab voter in Michigan, is do you think Abdul el-Sayed hates Jewish people?

0: it would shock people. None of this shocks me because for a while the NYPD was surveilling a whole lot of mosques in the city, and I was a part of that program and know exactly what was going on. There were active criminal cases happening in those mosques, which is why there was surveillance going, by the way. It wasn't the mosques themselves. It was the criminal predicate inside of the mosques from terrorist cells that were, point being, when you see enough and you hear enough, you know what's being said in some of these communities about Jews, about 9/11, and there is this make-believe. Are there patriotic and decent and wonderful Muslim Americans? Of course, a lot of them. But are there, within that community, is there a problem when it comes to Jews? Is there a problem when it comes to, you know, people who are far too quick to excuse the actions of Al-Qaeda or explain in some context the actions of Al-Qaeda or, for that matter, Hamas on October 7th or Al-Qaeda on 9/11? The answer is yes, there are. There's this, just like there's far too much jihadist terrorism emanating from within the, or there was for many years, emanating from within the Islamic community. That's not to cast an aspersion on the entire community, but is to look at the reality and the numbers and the facts and just say what is true out loud. So Abdul El-Sayed is playing the game that so many of them have played, and I don't know if it's going to blow up, pardon the expression, in his face in this election cycle the way that it might have previously, because people have forgotten. A lot of people have forgotten, to your point about when people were born after 9/11, we didn't know when the next attack was going to be.
1: Correct.
0: And I was in CIA CTC, by the way, so I remember there were a lot of thwarted attacks. People don't realize this, that were spectacular is the way they would, meaning mass casualty, after 9/11. They were trying to bring down more airliners once we started flying planes again. If you start to add up the tally, the dozens, the hundreds of major Islamic terror attacks against this country and our allies around the world, and a lot of them ended up happening, unfortunately, places like the Bali bombings. And but you see this and you say to yourself, we were at war with a big section of an ideology, of a religious tradition, and things have calmed down now, but things were really rough back then, and things were very uncertain, and we had a lot of cleaning up to do all over the world against enemies who really just sought to eradicate us. So this is we'll talk about this a lot this week, Clay, with 9/11 and the remembrance. My problem is, I think a lot of people either now have forgotten or never even really knew what it was like. And you know, I know you're at a Tunnel to Towers event tonight. So it's particularly on your mind and the minds of Frank Stiller and all those there. We lost all those brave NYPD and firefighters, and of course all who were trying to help, who were heroically in the buildings. We also just lost a lot of our fellow human beings in the towers, in the Pentagon, in the planes. So I remember, you remember, we are part of the 9/11 generation. So we very much remember. There are a lot of people now who are thinking that they know something about this, and they really don't. And they really don't understand the full scale of it. So we'll remind people of it this week. We certainly have a lot of veterans listening, by the way, whose lives were changed because they signed up and they went out there and they fought. Okay, I'm going to tell you a story. Doctors told Alba that her pregnancy was impossible, and her husband's diagnosis confirmed it. A child of their own wasn't going to happen. But then the impossible happened. Alba was pregnant. We might call it a miracle, but to Alba, it didn't feel like one. That positive pregnancy felt like a cruel twist of science she didn't understand or want. Nothing added up. She had accepted pregnancy wasn't possible. This baby was never planned. She was confused, afraid, and overwhelmed. What should have felt like a miracle, to her, for a moment, felt like a crisis. But then Alba walked into a preborn network clinic. She was welcomed with compassion and given a free ultrasound at preborn. And when she saw her baby and heard that tiny heartbeat, everything changed. Fear gave way to hope. Alba chose life. Today, her baby Laura is healthy and thriving, a reminder that when God is writing the story, impossible doesn't get the final word. 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

0: 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Buck, when we come back at the top of the next hour, you started to tease us to talk about it. We will talk about it. We will open up phone lines, 800-282-2882. The Lindsey Clancy results, as we talked about them on Friday, the more I see craziness coming out from women. Have you seen, this has been called, and I think it's a perfect analogy, the O.J. Simpson trial for white women. And I want to dive into this because even my sons were, and they don't usually get involved in stories like these. They care about sports. They wanted to talk about how crazy the videos they are seeing from women are on TikTok supporting Lindsey Clancy. Also, the number of women that agree with my wife and are fired up that this is the worst thing that has happened to women in decades. It is a massive talking point. I bet you have many thoughts on this. Mm-hmm. I have got a bevy of them. We're going to dive into that. We'll take your calls, and you're going to need to hear some of this audio because it's legitimately crazy.
1: It's a very strong tease. 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
0: 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Heroes like Fire Captain Andrew Donner, inspired by the bravery of New York City firefighters on 9/11, Andrew devoted his life to serving his community.
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10: From ABC News, I'm Chuck Sievertson. What the New York City government knew and when about the toxic smoke and air pollution levels near Ground Zero after 9/11 is in hundreds of thousands of pages of documents now released to the public on a city portal free for anyone to access. Mayor Zoran Mondani says those with 9/11 related illnesses can use the info to get the health care they need.
11: These are documents that show what the city knew about the toxic air around Ground Zero, when they knew it, and how they acted to limit liability.
10: At that news conference, John Stewart, the comedian and 9/11 first responders advocate.
12: It's not just about the past. It's not just about going into the files and relitigating how we all knew what we knew was there. It's about the future.
10: To President Trump's tariffs on Canadian imports, new tariffs by Canada on many American goods now take effect. About 700 American products, from steel to aluminum to cheese.
13: As the U.S. headquarters of Bombardier, Wichita, Kansas is home to about 1,200 employees of a Canadian aircraft builder. In an all-caps posting on Truth Social, President Trump is demanding that no more Bombardier planes be sold in the U.S. Kansas GOP gubernatorial candidate Ty Masterson, endorsed by the president, says he supports Trump's vision but not Trump's attack on a local employer. Masterson's Democratic challenger, Cindy Holscher, is slamming Masterson and the president. Jim Ryan, ABC News.
10: Update on Sunday's Amazon cargo plane crash at Miami International from Sheriff Rosie Cordero Stutz.
14: Five victims were transported to the hospital following the crash. The two pilots were treated and have since been released. Three victims remain hospitalized. Two are in critical condition and one in stable condition.
10: Imprisoned former Penn State football coach Jerry Sandusky has withdrawn his appeal in county court to try for a higher court. Convicted of 45 counts of child sexual abuse. 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
6: Here are the latest headlines from the KFBK newsroom. Lanes are reopening on Highway 50 following an officer-involved shooting. The CHP says officers tried to stop the driver of an SUV near Folsom and Sunrise around 11:20 last night. That turned into a pursuit involving CHP, Sacramento County Sheriff's deputies, and Citrus Heights Police. Investigators say the SUV eventually became disabled by spike strips on Highway 50 just west of Hazel. Moments later, officers opened fire. The driver was taken to the hospital where he later died. No officers were hurt. CHP is leading the investigation. Some California granite flown around the world is finally getting installed at the state capitol building.
15: Massive granite stones from Central California were shipped to Italy so stoneworkers there could carefully cut them into slabs. Crews are now installing the slabs on a glass building outside the capitol known as the Capitol Annex Project. It's reported that the cost of the stones to be shipped, cut, and then shipped back hovers at about $5 million. Cost of the building started at about $545 million, but now it's over $1 billion. I'm Jason Campadonia.
6: Three people are hospitalized with severe West Nile virus infections in Stanislaus County. California health officials warned in August that West Nile activity across the state was at its highest level in 5 years. Your next update in 30 minutes. I'm Dina Kodiak. Now traffic and weather together on KFBK, Sacramento's News Radio.
16: And right now, getting reports of a car fire at 10:03. This would be southbound 99 right at Highway 50. It's blocking the two left lanes, and traffic is slow as you're approaching Highway 50. CHP and the fire crews are on the scene as the car is engulfed in flames. This is also affecting northbound traffic on northbound 99, sluggish from Highway 12th Avenue, and continues up towards Highway 50. Traffic on the 10s every 10 minutes, mornings and afternoons. Roy LaVilla, KFBK News Radio, 93.1 FM, 1530 AM.
1: Mostly sunny and quite hot to kick off this shortened work week with highs in the mid and upper 90s today. Some clouds tonight as we dip down into the mid and upper 60s. Rather cloudy and extremely hot on Wednesday with highs from 102 to 106. I'm AccuWeather meteorologist Jason Caterina on KFBK, Sacramento's News Radio.
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0: Welcome in hour number two, Clay and Buck. It has been called the O.J. Simpson trial for white women. The Lindsey Clancy case coming out of Massachusetts, 11-1, one brave soul refused to vote not guilty. As a result, there was a mistrial. All of this chaos coming on Friday. Buck, I was out and about a lot over Labor Day, and people kept coming up wanting to talk about the Lindsey Clancy case. Even people that I was surprised by. I mentioned in the tease as we were going to break, my boys, who rarely really get involved in any pop culture story, they love sports. They are aware of what's going on in the political world because of what I do for a living. But I don't remember the last time they brought up a public trial, for instance. They wanted to talk about how crazy what they are seeing on TikTok is and how many women are out there advocating for Lindsey Clancy, and their minds were blown over it. I have a lot of women that I went to law school with. We have a group chat. The women in that group chat all signed on with what my wife Laura said, that this is the worst thing to happen to women in their lives, because if you can argue that women are too hormonal to take care of their children, then you can argue that women are too hormonal to have any position of power at all. And you can imagine, if you are a high profile, as many of these women are, attorney who is dealing with incredibly complex litigation and legal related issues on a day-to-day basis, it does not help when women are out there arguing, we're too hormonal to be able to handle places of responsibility. And if you will kill your three kids, certainly, I think, as my wife argued, I didn't really think about this angle very much, Buck, because I was more focused on the academic side of the legal insanity defense. But I think the result of so many women losing their minds over this, including, to be fair, Buck, some of the women in this audience who every time you and I talk about this lose their minds in emails to us, which, by the way, doesn't make me think that they're that mentally stable either.
1: I just point out
0: this fallout continues.
1: The people who get mad at us never try to convince us of their position. They just try to browbeat us in a hysterical fashion, which is on brand, into how we're men, we don't understand. There is no "you're men, you don't understand" when it comes to culpability for a triple murder of children. That's not a thing. That's not a "you don't get a say on this one." I think a lot of women, unfortunately, have been told, and this brings us back to the abortion argument, that, oh, well, men don't have a say in that. I also, by the way, vehemently disagree with that, but put that aside for a moment. This is a triple murder of children. Everyone knows that she did it. And there's this, oh, well, you're men, so you can't say, or your opinion isn't valid. No, our opinion is absolutely valid. So that's not a thing. I'm just letting anybody know. He goes, well, you don't, no, I don't. I don't care. That's.
0: Can you imagine, Buck, the reaction if the male perspective on a prominent rape trial was, you don't really understand what the male sex drive is, and therefore what our testosterone levels are, and what it's like to have the hormones that a man has, and therefore you aren't allowed to have an opinion on this violent crime? That is a crazy argument. That is the argument that a lot of women are making.
1: Your wife, you said she weighed in on how this is a huge step back for women. I would say for a long time it had been, and I saw our friend Ann Coulter, to give full credit, she made this argument on her podcast. I saw the clip of it over the weekend. It was considered, we should have Ann on to talk about this, by the way, because if you think Clay and I are trolling the Lindsey Clancy defenders, Ann is not holding back at all. And we're not trolling them. We're actually completely believe everything that I say about what their defense and their position is on this. But that if you said, oh, a woman can't be president because what if it was her time of the month? What if her hormones get out of whack and she invades a foreign country? This has been like a bad stand-up comedy routine for a long time that could be considered very sexist. That's basically the Lindsey Clancy defense, is you can't understand the biochemistry of a woman after postpartum depression, so be quiet. No, we won't be quiet. And just give a sense as to how... Clay, I need you to weigh in on this, actually. So lawyers, some of my closest friends are lawyers. Clay is a lawyer. I have many close friends who are lawyers. Some lawyers are great people. They become great leaders of this country, politicians and things, and do great things. Okay, that's all a way of saying some of the scummiest people you ever come across in your life are also lawyers. This is not a shock to anybody. There are some, and I've dealt with some really scummy lawyers who twist the system for their benefit and don't care about justice or what is right at all. Lindsey Clancy's attorney was on Good Morning America with Stephanopoulos, and this is what he said. I want you to hear it, and Clay, I have to pitch this to you in a second here, and you can tell me why this isn't insane. Play the Lindsey Clancy lawyer clip, guys.
0: Cut three. What's is him for asking Lindsay? For a pardon.
18: I'd like to say that perhaps Donald Trump, who felt compelled to speak out about this case, may very well, Mr. President, I would hope that you would consider this young lady, the type of person she is, what she's been through, and consider a pardon.
1: A pardon. Okay. She's not even accused of a federal crime.
0: Correct.
1: So I don't think anybody thinks the president is even in a position, should he want to do that. Clay, why would a lawyer do this other than to really just kick mud in the faces of everybody who still thinks that murdering three children is a very bad thing that should be punished? What is the purpose of this lawyer doing this other than, it seems to me like, to troll, honestly? It seems like he is trolling.
0: Yeah, I don't understand what his position on this would be at all. As you mentioned, Massachusetts has brought state charges against him, against her, unless there is a possibility of federal charges being brought to. And he's trying to forestall that because he knows what the state of Massachusetts is going to do. It doesn't make any sense. Also, if Lindsey Clancy were a diehard Trump supporter, I do wonder what would happen. And by the way, I don't think there's any way that's possible. She's from Massachusetts. She is in a overwhelming state that voted for Kamala Harris. She's educated at elite institutions. She's wealthy. She, I think, likely is a left-wing liberal who is being supported by a lot of left-wing liberals. I do wonder, though, what would happen to her coalition of crazy women if it came out that she was a big Trump supporter, which I actually think would, again, to your point, Buck, work against her, because I think she is using the support of these of all these crazy women to poison the potential jury pool. And again, she was 11-1. One brave soul, one man, just said, I'm sorry, and I haven't seen him speak publicly. I don't know if he's a listener. It would not stun me if he were a listener. I would love to hear from him, because he's the sole voice of moral authority that was on that jury, and he's a brave soul for doing what he did.
1: If you want to really know how the online true crime sleuth community is doing, check in on them. There's a lot of... I just have to say, there are a lot of mentally unwell women who really latch on to this stuff. It's just, it's apparent online. And I would just say, for people told us this wasn't going to be a story a week or two ago, no, this has turned into an enormous, it was the biggest story on Friday and really in the world. Producer Ali was seeing it on TV screens in France, in French news, okay? So
0: yes.
1: It's turned into a very big story. CNN, lead story, everyone, lead story. But the true crime female community, it's interesting. True crime skews heavily female as a genre. A lot of the, now I'm not saying that there's no good, I've listened to, no, not really, but like a couple of episodes of a true crime podcast just to get a sense of it, but it's fine. Some of it's very interesting. I get it. You know, some people have an interest in law and order and crime and all that. That's fine. But the true crime community online has become very conspiratorial, such that Lindsay Clancy's ex-husband,
0: yes,
1: is speaking out now and saying, why are you lunatics trying to make this, like, bring him into this in any capacity whatsoever? This guy is the ex-husband. He has nothing to do with any of this. But they're finding, yes, ways to try to... This is madness. This is online madness for people who also... I think, Clay, it gives them an opportunity to feel like they're part of a community, and this is true of the Lindsay Clancy stuff, but also think that they're smarter than people that they manifestly are not. And that may sound harsh, but that is true. You haven't figured something out that those of the rest of us who are holding up the load-bearing walls of civilization don't know. That's true in this. It's true in the Charlie Kirk assassination. It's true of a lot of things. There's not some secret that you figured out that we haven't thought of here. Just pointing this out. This is the truth.
0: I would just say, I mean, Lindsay Clancy's attorney would be disbarred if there were any evidence whatsoever that someone else killed her children and she wasn't having that cited as a defense. We have a couple more cuts from him, this defense attorney, Buck. Here he is saying, Lindsay Clancy is a intelligent, wonderful neighbor, friend, wife, an incredible person. I think maybe I would push back a little bit on that, but this is what he's saying. Cut five.
18: Anybody that knows Lindsay knows her background. She's very, very intelligent, hardworking theme in the trial. The people that knew her, she was a labor and delivery nurse, well respected in Mass General Hospital for about 9 years. Just a wonderful neighbor, friend, wife, mother. Just an incredible person.
1: Disgusting.
0: Okay.
1: Disgusting.
0: I just people don't say that nice of things about us, Buck. Mm-hmm. And so far, we have managed to never be charged with any felony, much less murdering our own kids. I mean, look, I want to give credit to Timothy Cruz. This is the DA in Plymouth County, Mass, who erupted after a media member asked, hey, is it insensitive to prosecute Lindsay Clancy? Cut to.
19: What do you say to those people who felt that the whole prosecution was insensitive?
20: Was what?
19: Insensitive.
20: Insensitive. Insensitive is killing 3 children. Insensitive is ignoring those facts. We have an obligation to stand up for those people and seek justice and make sure the defendant gets justice and make sure they get justice. So if people can't understand that, I don't know how I can answer that.
1: That's a good answer.
0: Insensitive, Buck.
1: Yeah. I would be even angrier than that guy was, though. I would have completely erupted. I think uncontrollably, in the sense that I know it's not going to help him or the case, but insensitive? She murdered three. She strangled to death three human beings. Put it, I think for some reason, for a lot of the women who are Lindsey Clancy defenders, the fact that they're her kids makes it almost like there's some... That makes it worse. Makes it worse than if there were three strangers. Everyone needs to understand that. Makes it worse. And also, it's three human beings that she killed who deserve the full... Yes. And this is where this DA is coming in, or the state's attorney, whatever he is coming in absolutely correctly. They deserve the full protection of the state and the judicial system, irrespective of what kind of a bad day Lindsey Clancy was having. I would also add this. This is why the lawyer, I mean, he's really given the, the slimy, disgusting lawyer thing new life here. Lindsey Clancy's, not the attorney, I'm sorry, not the prosecutor, the Lindsey Clancy attorney. Clay, she's a wonderful, wonderful person. Would any of you, I want to know this, for all the Lindsey Clancy defenders out there, for all the people say it's not her fault, you're judging her too harshly, would you let her be your kid's nurse? Would you leave her in charge of your children? I wouldn't. Straight up. In fact, I wouldn't want her living near me. I wouldn't want her picking up her children at my school. I wouldn't want her in proximity to me because maybe she's going to flip out, grab a kitchen knife, and start stabbing everybody. That's reality. So, you know? Send me the angry emails.
0: Five-year-old, three-year-old, 10-month-old. The fact that the media member asked if it was insensitive to prosecute her is one of the dumbest questions and, frankly, the most absurd questions that I've ever heard a media member ask, which is truly saying something. Yeah. Okay, we will take your calls, 800-282-2882, your reactions to that as well. A couple of other stories that are out there we may get into. If you want some positives, because I know we need some positives, Buck. Did you see this study? Lowest federal workers in 60 years. A lot of people saying, what is the impact? Hey, that's a pretty impressive one. May get into that, share some details with you on that, because there are some dark stories out there. And hopefully you guys were able to get away from serious things in your life and do what I did over the weekend, which is watch a lot of football. Saw Michigan cheat their way to a win, really more the Big Ten than Michigan. Saw Florida State unable to actually turn on the lights at their stadium last night. Buck has no idea about any of this stuff. Great win for Ole Miss that made a blonde in the crowd famous. And if you love football as much as I do, as much as Rush did, who nearly... Rush did bought an NFL franchise back in the day. You can get $100 right now if you go to hardrock.bet/clay. 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They are in Virginia. They are in Tennessee. They are in Illinois. 11 different states, Arizona, Colorado, out there where you can play along. 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I like the Seahawks -3.5 in this game, as the Seahawks are going to be playing against the Patriots. 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
0: Welcome back in, Clay and Buck. Appreciate all of you hanging out with us. We're going to head out to Western Montana here momentarily at the bottom of the hour. A lot of different major House battlegrounds. I saw Fox News had an analysis of the battlegrounds out there and said, Buck, there's only 17 districts that are actually up for grabs in the wake of all the redistricting that has taken place. And so who controls the House is actually going to come down to a fine line there. The number of Republican seats is going to be close to the majority. The number of Democrat seats is going to be close to the majority. And one of the real battleground states that is out there is the Western Montana district that is right now represented by a Republican. Aaron Flint is the Republican nominee. I believe the current congressperson in that district is stepping down. And so Jim Jordan, our good buddy, said, hey, I'd like for you guys to talk with Aaron Flint. Let him tell you about the race that he is running in Western Montana. And it's one of those 17 or so districts that could go potentially either way. Democrats spending a lot of money there. And so we're going to head to Western Montana here in a moment and have that conversation with Aaron Flint. Also, Isabel Brown, who does really good work reaching out to Gen Z, she is going to be in studio with me here in D.C. At 2:30, so about an hour from now, to talk about many different issues under the sun, including the Lindsey Clancy case, Buck.
1: Oh, that's going to be interesting. And we have some callers on that, by the way. Stay on hold with us because we have our guest running for Congress coming up in a moment, but we'll talk. We'll take your Lindsey Clancy analysis calls coming up in a moment. 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
6: Here are the latest headlines from the KFBK newsroom. Governor Gavin Newsom has until the end of the month to decide whether to sign a bill designed to strengthen oversight of California's high-speed rail project. The governor's own high-speed rail watchdog says he needs the bill to do his job, but there are reports the governor may veto it. California lawmakers are expressing concern about PG&E's plan to spend less money, and some critics think it's about payback. State lawmakers took no action to relieve the state's three major power companies of their liability when they caused a catastrophic wildfire. Governor Gavin Newsom has not ruled out calling a special session to further address the wildfire liability issue. Governor Gavin Newsom is encouraging California parents to open Trump accounts for their children. Newsom called the tax advantage investment accounts one of the best things President Trump has done. Newsom launched the similar Cal Kids program in 2022, although those funds are limited to education and career training. Your next update in 30 minutes. I'm Dina Kodiak, now traffic and weather together on KFBK, Sacramento's News Radio.
16: And at 10:31, we still have this vehicle fire. This is southbound 99 right at Highway 50. It's blocking the two left lanes, and traffic is backed up starting at P Street with CHP and emergency crews on the scene trying to put the fire out. Also seeing some slow traffic as you're leaving West Sacramento with the brake lights beginning on westbound 80 starting at Reed Avenue. Continues to the beginning of the causeway, and it continues sluggish to about the middle of the causeway. Once you get past that little sluggish slowdown, it looks like it's running at the limit between East Childs all the way down towards the Davis area. Had a hazard on the roadway south of Sacramento, actually southbound 5 right after Seamus Avenue. There was a yellow metal object on the roadway in the right lane. Looks like that's been cleared over to the right shoulder, and traffic moves at the limit as you're making your way down towards the pocket area. Traffic on the 10s every 10 minutes, mornings and afternoons. Roy LaMilla, KBK News Radio, 93.1 FM, 1530 AM.
10: Sunny this afternoon, high 95 to 99. Cloudy tonight, low 65 to 69. Cloudy and hot for tomorrow, high 102 to 106. And on Thursday, high again, 102 to 106. I'm AccuWeather's Andy Robb on KFBK.
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0: Welcome back in, Clay and Buck. We are rolling through hour number two of the program. I am in Washington, D.C., where there is a 25th anniversary 9/11 event planned not only today at the White House, but also this evening. Buck is continuing to be all over the place, as well as we're traveling on behalf of the entirety of the program. And we head all the way out to Western Montana now, where a major battleground district is up for grabs. Aaron Flint is the Republican running in Western Montana. Aaron, we appreciate you coming on. Our good friend Jim Jordan said you are a fantastic candidate. I know that he has been helping you to raise money. Tell us where your district is, what we should know, and I know a lot of your constituents are listening, but for people who may not know your name, tell them what district this is, what they need to know, and why it's a battleground.
13: Well, first off, I'm honored to be on with both of you guys. I did a statewide radio show. I was on from 6 a.m. to 10 a.m. Right here on these very radio stations that are catching the Clay and Buck Show right now. 1450 KMMS Bozeman, 1370 KXTL Butte, and then up to 880 KJJR here in Kalispell. So great to be with you guys here this morning. I'm running for Montana's first congressional district. I'm so glad you guys get it. This is a battleground seat here. Both Republicans and Democrats are targeting this seat right here. Could be the seat that determines control of the U.S. House of Representatives. And I'm running against a far-left AOC-endorsed lobbyist from Portland. So we got to keep the crazy out of Montana. We got to stop Western Montana from turning into Portland. So I'm so grateful that you guys are featuring this race here in Western Montana.
0: Okay, what is going to decide this race in your mind? We know that Montana is overwhelmingly Trump district and Trump state, but your district has a lot of transplants in it. There is cautious optimism on the Democrat side that there have been enough blue staters that have moved into this district, as you just mentioned, Bozeman in particular, that might be able to help them put it in play. What should Montanans know about this district, and what do you think is going to decide the race?
13: Well, I think, look, you're in Washington, D.C. right now. 25 years ago, I was in Washington, D.C. I was a student at Howard University by chance, started working for a senator from Montana. And I was there when our country was attacked on 9/11. 4 months later, I came back to Montana and now, served in Iraq, Afghanistan, retired lieutenant colonel. And then every day behind that microphone, I got to fight for working Montanans back here. What I think this race is going to come down to, as long as we get the resources, we're going to tell the truth about them. They're going to lie about us. But I think we get the resources. I think folks here in Montana are going to say, hey, this is a fifth generation Montanan, a retired lieutenant colonel, combat veteran who's gone to bat for Montana. On the flip side, my opponent is a far left lobbyist, LGBTQ lobbyist from Portland, who literally lobbied for all the craziest of the crazy stuff, sanctuary cities for illegal aliens, men and girls bathrooms, men and girls sports. He lobbied for an outfit that wants to defund the police. And especially something that's hitting our folks here in Montana right now, he lobbied for higher property taxes. Whereas I'm a guy, I support no tax on tips. I've called for no tax on Social Security nearly a decade while I've been on the radio here in Montana. So there's a clear contrast. I think as long as we get the resources, we can put this thing away.
1: It's good to have you on, Aaron. Thanks for being here with us. And this is, I know, an important seat. It's going to be tightly fought contest. How can you bring us up to speed here, if you would, on what you're hearing and how it's being explained to you or brought up to you when you're going out to meet prospective voters, the cost of living issue, which we're almost getting tired of saying it here because we have to talk about it so much, but the economy as it affects people for Montanans, how is that looking right now, and how would you want to play a constructive role in helping people so that they can have their piece of the American dream when you get to Congress?
13: Yeah, that's right. That's why I think our message is resonating so much here, because we're focused on making the Montana dream affordable again. Buck referenced it there just a couple of minutes ago, because you had all of these folks in the cow states, California, Oregon, and Washington. They were fleeing the tyranny and the craziness from the West Coast. And so they came to states like Montana. And so that increased housing prices. It was good for our economy, but it also was bad in the sense that it raised housing prices. And so everyday Montanans like us are feeling like we're working harder than ever before, and yet we're either barely getting ahead or we're falling behind. So that's why I think our message of making the Montana dream affordable again is resonating with everyday folks. What does that mean? It means trades and trades education. It means making a high school degree mean something again. And it means fixing our forests and making our timber industry great again. And then, of course, mining and manufacturing in America. And that's how we're going to make the Montana dream affordable again.
0: For the people out there, I love that you did 4 hours a day of radio, because Buck and I are impressed with anybody that can do live radio as many hours as that is. You have to be good on your feet. One of the biggest challenges, though, is just making people aware of the stakes and also getting some of those Trump voters who may not be traditional voters when Trump is not on the ballot to get out and vote, and also to deal with the fact, and I know this is a huge part of discussion inside of your state, that there's a lot of apprehension. You said you're a fifth generation Montanan, with the number of people that are moving in from California, from Oregon, from states that traditionally vote blue, and what that might mean for Montana going forward. Can you discuss the non-traditional voter and why you need those people to show up? Because there's a lot of left-wingers that are now moving into Montana, in particular into Montana 1, that are trying to take back this district or take this district from Republican hands.
13: Well, you guys get it. You know how you'll have that one caller that calls into your radio show, and it's the funniest line of the week, and that one caller is what you remember. I was doing a meet and greet at the Montana Knife Company, a great facility in Missoula, Montana, And I said that line that I used earlier about we got to keep the crazy out of Montana. We got to keep Western Montana from turning into Portland. There was a young lady there who had moved from Portland. And she said, you know, she sometimes leans a little left on some issues, a little right on some other issues. But she said, when you said that line about keeping Western Montana from turning into Portland, it really resonated with her because she said she had to get out of there. You know, the far left has just destroyed Portland. And she said, even her gay friends are leaving Portland because it's getting so bad in Portland right now. So I got a kick out of that line. But on a serious note, we'll see. I think we'll find out this November, you know, what's been happening with our demographics, because I tell you what, I've met so many great Americans out there that, you know, when all the tyranny was happening in these recent years in places like California, my family homesteaded here. We go back several generations. So obviously I care deeply about this land. I've fought for this country. I've fought for this land. But I tell you what, there's some folks that are new here to Montana that they hooked up their campers to their pickup and they traveled the West. And when they landed here, they said, this is it. This is where we're going to raise our families in faith and in freedom, kind of like the pioneers of old. And so we just need every single one of those folks. Look, this race is incredibly important, not just to the future of the country. We put aside the fact that this race could determine control of the U.S. House of Representatives. I care deeply about the future of this great state of Montana. And if a far left AOC endorsed socialist, a Mamdani of Montana were to win in Montana, what would that mean for the future of Montana? Heck, what would that mean for the future of the United States of America remaining a free republic? These are the people who made everything so unaffordable in the first place. When you think about it, the massive government spending and the inflationary policies. And so, and then to our national audience right now, look, it's crazy when the Mamdani socialists and the AOC folks win in a place like New York City. But if we allow them to win in a place like Montana, if we allow them, the far left, to win in a state like Montana, in the heartland, what do you think that's going to mean for the future of America?
1: You have a lot of independents, as I understand it, in your state, right? Something you and Clay and I have been looking at here as we're having this discussion. I mean, we can pull up the data. So you have a lot of people who are up for grabs. Is the messaging to them, well, you tell me, actually. What do you tell somebody who is... Because on the one hand, you got to get Republicans in your district to come out and vote. That's obviously a key part, meaning the turnout piece of the equation. This is what everyone's going to be talking about, at least in part, going into this election. But then there's also

0: that we have got to crack down on congressional stock trading. We need to pass a balanced budget amendment. And if they can't balance the budget, then they shouldn't get paid. But I think there's a few deliverables where we're showing that even an FNG like Navy SEAL veteran Tim Sheehy can get back there and get some stuff done and work with the other side without compromising your principles.
1: If people want to help, Montana won. We need you guys to get out and vote. What do they need to do? What should they know? What can you ask of them?
0: Hey, I'll tell you what. Go to flintformontana.com right now. Donate what you can to the campaign, whether it's $5 or whether you can do a lot more. We are also running our own ground campaign. We're not waiting for somebody else to get the job done. We're running our own door-to-door, door-knocking ground campaign operation this fall. So if you're able to donate to that effort, I'll tell you what, it's a ton of fun watching these young people get out there and get these folks out to vote and tell them who the real Montana AF America First freedom fighter is. By the way, if you go to our flintformontana.com website, Clay and Buck, I need to get you guys a Montana AF t-shirt. It stands for my name, Aaron Flint, stands for America First, and apparently the kids think it stands for something else as well.
1: I've got an idea, but I think we would get in trouble if I said what it might also stand for under FCC violations, as you well know, because you did 4 hours a day for a long time in Montana. Get out and vote for him. He's Montana AF Aaron Flint. We appreciate it. Let us know how we can help, and good luck out there on the trail.
0: Thanks, Jance. Greatly appreciate it. God bless.
2: Thank you.
1: That's Aaron Flint in Montana 1, one of the battleground states that will decide who controls the Congress come November. 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

0: All right, welcome back in here to Clay and Buck. We have lit lines. Let's get to them. No surprise. I think everybody wants to talk Lindsey Clancy, Clay. So we'll do that. David in Tennessee, what have you got for us, David?
1: Hey, greetings from Music City and the home of Volunteer State. Hey, I was talking to my daughter last night, and she's been on some podcasts. She's more of the younger generation, but is feeling that the husband has done it. There's not much emotion shown when he's on.
2: Yeah, this is 100% not true. I appreciate the fact that your daughter has tried to argue it. It's 100 billion.
0: He's coming to us for. He's not saying that she's right. He's coming to us to just for some sanity here. So he's
2: okay. Sorry. So what? So what did you tell her?
1: I said. Well, what? I mean, why? It's like you were saying earlier, Clay, is her attorney would be disbarred if he had not explored that
2: correct
1: possibility thoroughly and done the research. So, but she's like, oh no, you know, it's definitely a possibility. He's no emotion.
2: Yeah.
1: She doesn't remember a thing. She's just believing him because, oh, you did it. And you said, Clay, earlier last week, I think she showed no, I mean, how can you sit there and strangle your children for 3 or 4 minutes and not,
2: oh, it's evil.
1: Be up.
2: And then, again, I do think, thank you for the call, and I want to hammer this home because I'm sure that many of you out there, Buck, you and I have talked about the fact that people have come to us that we know and trust and are otherwise reasonable, rational humans saying the husband did it. The attorneys would all be disbarred. The prosecutors would all be disbarred. The police who investigated this case would all be sued into the high heavens. It is a 0% chance that the husband was involved in any way in these murders. So I'm just telling you as a lawyer, anyone who is arguing this has had no experience whatsoever ever in the criminal justice system or in any investigation of a severe crime in their entire lives. And they are not just wrong. They are 100 billion percent wrong. So this is important. You clip this, you share it with them. They're wrong. And I understand the desire, Buck, out there, particularly in a conspiratorial era, to convince yourself that there is something that is more significant here at play. There isn't. I would also point this out, and I think this is really important. She managed to kill all three of her kids and not herself. I am telling you, she did not want to kill herself. Buck, it is not that hard to kill yourself. I hate to say it. It's not. If you went through the trouble of strangling all three of your kids to the point where they were all dead, she has the wherewithal to kill herself in a way that is certain, and she didn't do it. I would submit that's intentional. All of this was about coming up with an excuse for why she wasn't responsible. Even these, like, supposedly, did you see the pictures of her, like, cuts?
3: Speaking truth and having fun. Clay Travis and Buck Sexton.
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17: From ABC News, I'm Chuck Severson. Responding to President Trump's tariffs on Canadian imports, new tariffs by Canada on hundreds of American goods now take effect. And a Canadian manufacturer with a big footprint in Kansas. ABC's Rachel Scott.
18: President Trump posted on social media that he wants to block the sale of the Bombardier aircraft in the United States unless they, quote, build here and stop treating America like a piggy bank. Well, that did not go over well with some Republicans. Senator Jerry Moran of Kansas says that he plans to reach out to the Trump administration to let them know just how important that company is to his state. The company says that they do create tens of thousands of jobs for Americans in 47 states and that they use American parts to build those aircraft.
17: What the New York City government knew and when about the toxic smoke and air pollution levels near Ground Zero after 9/11 is in hundreds of thousands of pages of documents now released to the public on a city portal free for anyone to access. At today's news conference, the comedian and 9/11 first responders advocate, John Stewart.
19: There was poison in the air and on the ground and in the windowsills and in your air conditioners and covering your pets and your clothes. And it stayed there for months. Everyone knew.
17: Mayor Zoran Mondani says those with 9/11 related illnesses can use the info to get the health care that they need. Update on Sunday's Amazon cargo plane crash at Miami International. The two pilots treated and released. Three victims remain in the hospital, two in critical condition, one stable. What investigators might look at from a former pilot, Doug Rice.
20: Freight aircraft is generally heavily loaded and needs more runway to stop on the runway. In this case, the aircraft was arriving on the shortest of the four runways at Miami International Airport.
17: Weaker Hurricane Lowell moves away from Hawaii after dumping up to 17 inches of rain. 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
21: Here are the latest headlines from the KFBK newsroom. Republicans tried to give Governor Gavin Newsom a rough welcome during his swing through the South last week, organizing protesters outside of some of his appearances. But the demonstrations may have only added attention to Newsom's visit.
22: Newsom spent last week traveling to the Carolinas and Alabama to help get Democrats elected and to help boost fundraising efforts in those states. The South Carolina Republican Party urged followers on social media to attend those speeches. The local newspapers say there were no protesters to speak of, and people who attended Newsom's speeches walked away saying that they were impressed with the probable presidential hopeful. I'm Jason Campadonia.
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21: A fire burning west of Yosemite is now almost completely out.
23: The so-called Colorado fire is holding at 233 acres and is now 98% contained. It started on September 1st, and so far it has injured two firefighters. The cause of the fire remains under investigation. Kevin Tripp, KFPK, Sacramento's News Radio.
21: Data centers are becoming a point of contention ahead of California's midterm elections. Many communities in the Central Valley and beyond are concerned about their impact on air pollution and the local water supply. Your next update in 30 minutes. I'm Dina Kodiak, now traffic and weather together on KFBK, Sacramento's News Radio.
0: 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An earlier car fire on the Cap City Freeway going southbound near Peace Street has been cleared off the roadway, and traffic moves at the limit as you're making your way down towards Highway 50. On the northbound 99 Connect ramp to westbound 50, seeing some brake lights towards the end of the ramp. And then once you're on the WX, looks good as you're making your way through West Sacramento. 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
12: This afternoon, mostly sunny, high 95 to 99. Cloudy tonight, low 65 to 69. Cloudy, hot for tomorrow, high 102 to 106. And for Thursday, sun and clouds with a high again, 102 to 106. I'm AccuWeather's Andy Robb on KFBK, Sacramento's News Radio.
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31: Third hour, Clay and Buck kicks off now. Thanks for being here with us, everybody. A lot going on this week. The Republican midterm convention starts tomorrow in Dallas because we have an important midterm election. I will not do the thing that people always do in political commentary where they say, this is the most important election of our life. I mean, it's an important election because every election is important, but I wouldn't say it's the most important of our lifetime. Trump will still be president regardless, and there's a lot that he'll be able to do. That said, if we can defend our majorities in the House and the Senate as Republicans, we will be in a much better place than the alternative. That's obvious. And so we want to talk about some of these races. And I think Clay also wants to get to some data, which we will do, on John Fetterman. I pulled up the polling. We were having that discussion, and it was even more abysmal than I thought. And now there's even further conversation and even a piece, Clay, about Fetterman. I'm not sure if I sent this to you or if I sent it to somebody else, but basically Fetterman knows it's over, and like what I said is true. He's going to be a sweatshirted podcaster probably before long. Like, this is not, he doesn't like being a senator very much. Apparently he's not very engaged in being the senator. It's not what he thought it would be. So we can talk more about that for sure. But just in some broad strokes on the midterms, let's start with, well, we had our friend Senator Kennedy on, and people always enjoy his commentary, his witticisms. What was the? He had a really good one. Do you remember what it was?
1: Oh,
31: it
1: yeah.
31: It was like never fry a porcupine on top of a barn in the bayou or something. What was it?
1: Well, the funniest line, the one that went viral, was Lane Kiffin could hook up with Kristi Noem's husband in a dark bar corner as long as he wins football games. Mm. And that is obviously a big story in Louisiana right now. Lane Kiffin is the coach there. But yes, he is. He was talking last, I think it was last week we had him on, about the challenges out there. And what I would say in general is I don't have a lot of faith in Congress to get a lot done, period. I think most of you would sign off on that. What I would say is control of the Senate for the next 2 years is supremely important because of the Supreme Court. And just like we have seen happen all too frequently, people in their 70s, and there are a lot of justices now in their 70s, can have a health condition in a heartbeat that changes the entire trajectory of the United States Senate. We saw it in November, basically, of 2020, when Ruth Bader Ginsburg died right before the 2020 election, and Republicans rushed through a replacement for her. And the consequences and significance of that move, it was Amy Coney Barrett, if I remember correctly, right, Buck, who replaced Ruth Bader Ginsburg, if I'm remembering correctly. And look, we could have a situation where there is a vacancy on the Supreme Court. We know that the Democrat Party now wants to make it so there's at least 13 justices on the Supreme Court. There is a 6-3 conservative majority right now. If Senate control is not in Republicans' hands, there is going to be no Supreme Court justice put on for the next 2 years. And so at a minimum, if you want to talk about, not to mention all the other judicial vacancies that will come open and all of the other challenges associated with that, that in and of itself is probably the most significant stakes in play right now. And there are a lot of different Senate seats that are up in the air that we don't know how it's going to go.
31: Well, I was hoping you would throw out a Senator Kennedy twangy witticism, so we'll have to find some of those. But here he is on a analysis. Well, so I guess was some witticisms, perhaps, and at least some nuggets of wisdom in this one on a very important question, Clay. Will people vote enough to keep Republicans in place even though Trump is not on the ballot? Here is Senator Kennedy, cut 10.
2: Should these midterms be a referendum on President Trump, Senator?
3: They always are, on whoever the majority party is and the president is. It's 8 weeks. They'll be close. Here's my prediction about the elections, Krista. The experts will be wrong. They always are. I will buy you a steak the size of a Ford Explorer if all the experts get it right. All I know, I've been out there in the battleground states helping my buds, and these elections are going to be close. People are angry on both sides, but I couldn't tell you how it's going to turn out in either the House or the Senate.
31: We're sitting here, we're laughing, we're like, he's right, those experts are going to be wrong. Does that include us? Are we technically considered experts when it comes to politics? Not in election predictions per se, but maybe more broadly, because that would mean that perhaps we're wrong as well.
1: I think the experts would probably encompass most of the pollsters who are getting paid huge amounts of money to tell us how elections are likely to go. Millions of dollars, tens of millions of dollars. And they're often completely wrong. We've already seen a huge divergence between what was predicted in many primaries and what has actually ended up occurring. And so what are the actual margins in play? I mean, I've seen North Carolina, Michael Whatley down 10 points. And I look at that and say, boy, that seems really unlikely to me in a state that President Trump has won 3 straight times. Doesn't mean that the popular governor there, Roy Cooper, can't win. But is he going to win by 10 in a state that Trump won in 16, 20, and 24? That seems highly unlikely to me. I said before, I don't think James Tallarico has much of a chance in Texas, but there are polls out there saying James Tallarico is in the lead. And so all of this, how accurate are they? The Ann Seltzer, who's supposed to be the greatest genius in the history of polling in Iowa, as we have pointed out, said Kamala was up 3 right, like the day before, a couple of days before the election. Trump won Iowa by 13. She was 16 points off, and she's supposed to be one of the most reliable pollsters out there.
31: That ended her career. I mean, that was her Dan Rather National Guard document moment, because people just thought, first of all, when she said it, everybody said, that can't be right. And if you're a pollster, everybody can say, who's being serious or who knows anything, that can't be right, and then you're extremely wrong. That all said, to the point you made about Fetterman and his future, I had said I thought he was building his brand. Maybe he can do the independent thing. But where does he really stand with Democrats? You rightly pointed out he is in a terrible spot with Democrats. Now, I still think that if he wanted to court them, he could by just repudiating everything he said. They have no principles. They don't care. If you just start saying, you know, Black Lives Matter and, like, we're all socialists and open the borders, they would be for, you know, I love Hamas, you know. If he did that, they would come around. But he's not doing that. And so here's what CNN's Harry Enten, their numbers guy, the CNN version of Ryan Gerdusky. Here is what he says about where John Fetterman is, play 16.
4: Pennsylvania Dems, Fetterman's not approval rating. You know, you go back to 2024, it was plus 70 points, plus 70 points, 70 points more of Pennsylvania Democrats approved than disapproved the job that John Fetterman was doing. By 2025, it was down 91 points in the negative territory at minus 21 points. Look at this, minus 50 points, minus 50 points. That is a, get this, if we do our math correctly, a 120-point dropperoo from 2024, just 2 years ago, at plus 70 points to now minus 50 points. 50 points underwater down there under the Susquehanna River, baby. That's what we're talking about right now. Pennsylvania Democrats absolutely despise John Fetterman at this point.
31: Can I just point out, Clay, I think that that is almost entirely based upon what he says about Israel and Hamas. I don't think the immigration stuff factors into that anywhere near, a little bit, but anywhere near as much. I think that the Democrat Party now expects you to either shut up or cry about Gaza all the time. And if you don't do that, you're in big trouble with them. But you were right that the Democrats have, even though he votes with Democrats, he does what Schumer says like 90-something percent of the time. Not good enough. Gotta say you love Hamas. If you're not pro-Hamas, you're not pro-Democrat.
1: This is why I think the decision that is going to be made here is one of the most fascinating to follow. We talked about this a little bit last week, I think. You know, he's up in 2028. There's a 0% chance that he can be the nominee, I believe, for the Democrat Party in Pennsylvania. So to your point, your position is Fetterman's just going to decide, hey, I'd rather be a podcaster. I'll go make some money and sit around in my hoodie and talk about politics on a podcast. Let me ask you this, though, Buck. Do you think Fetterman would actually be that entertaining if he weren't a senator? I mean, I've never watched him speak and thought, you know what, that's a guy that I want to listen to for an hour at a time. I've never found him to be a particularly interesting guy. And so a big part of this, I think, that the challenge that is out there for him is, I'm not sure there is a job that he would be successful at, which is why I just want to kind of put out there as a little asterisk for those of you in the Pennsylvania area to think about. And I'm speaking in Harrisburg next week. So I'll be up in Pennsylvania next week on Thursday, I think. I would say there is a real possibility, I think, that he decides to run as an independent, argue that he's going to caucus with the Republicans. And is that a winnable process? Remember, he'll be on the ballot in 2028. Theoretically, the turnout in Pennsylvania will be huge. So we're not talking about an off-year election. Dave McCormick, popular, but Fetterman is more popular right now with Republican voters than the actual Republican senator is, Dave McCormick, which is, I think, something we've never seen before. I would also add this, Buck. I'm not sure we have ever seen in our lives, in 2 years' time, a politician go from plus 70 to minus 50, a 120-point swing like we have seen with John Fetterman. And so I think this is a story worth paying a lot of attention to in a Senate that is likely to be, for the next several years, pretty evenly divided 50-50.
31: So right now, if you had to pick, and we can continue this conversation, Clay, if you had to pick the Senate seat that you think is winnable for Republicans, but you are the most concerned about, right? Which one would it be?
1: What this is called in the business, Buck? This is called a tease. I will tell you, I've already, those of you watching on video see that I have a pen in my hand. I've already jotted down my answer that I'm both most optimistic about and most pessimistic about as we sit here for 60 days out. I want to hear what your thoughts on it are as well. And we'll be joined, by the way, at the bottom of the hour. I'm curious to hear what Isabel Brown has to say on a variety of different topics, including you guys continue to flood us with Lindsey Clancy reactions from the last hour as we played audio from the attorney involved there that has tried to argue that Lindsey Clancy is actually a great human, but for the strangled death of a 5-year-old, a 3-year-old, and a 10-month-old. She's an awesome person. That is according to Lindsey Clancy's attorney. But we'll go into the Senate map and the Senate math overall. This came across last Friday. A Republican congressman, Democrat senator, sent a joint letter to the Pentagon's inspector general asking a question. Why can a U.S. enemy still buy the location of American soldiers? Not hack it, buy it. U.S. Central Command has confirmed it received threat reports of adversaries using purchase location data to track our people in combat theaters. Pentagon's known this is happening since 2016. They shut off ad tracking on government phones as a result. Data still for sale. The IG has until October 2nd to answer that question, but listen, if they can track soldiers on their phones, even in combat zones, what do you think's happening with your own phone? People in the industry out there are finding your information and they are using it against you. 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
1: Welcome back in, Clay and Buck. Donna says we're downplaying Lindsey Clancy's mental health struggles. Donna, you're on hold. You're now up. What you got for us?
16: Hi, Clay. Yes, this is Donna. I've experienced with postpartum depression myself, and my daughter also. We were both hospitalized, and it's hard to hear you say that this is a hormonal imbalance, because postpartum is not a hormone imbalance. It's brain chemistry. It's
1: did you kill your kids?
16: Than hormones.
1: Donna, did you kill
16: and
1: your
16: I
1: kids?
16: I wanted to inform you that. Pardon me?
1: Yeah, did you kill your kids?
16: No, that's what I'm saying.
1: Did your daughter kill her kids?
16: I'm not similar. I'm disagreeing with you, Clay. I'm not disagreeing with you. I'm not on the side of the women with the pink shirts.
1: Okay, so what do you think should happen to Lindsey Clancy?
16: I don't think she should ever walk. I don't know if she should be in jail. I don't know if she should be in a psych ward, but right now...
1: So how would you have voted if you'd been on the jury?
16: You know what? I just have really mixed feelings. I think guilty.
1: Okay, You agree with us.
16: I agree with you. I just wanted you to be informed that it's not a hormonal imbalance.
1: Okay. Anyway, like Irina Zaretska, I'm sure you saw the video.
17: Can I say something real quickly, by the way? Hormones very much affect your brain chemistry and decision-making and everything else. Hormones are actually incredibly powerful in behavior and psychology. So it's not to say it's a brain chemistry issue. I mean, you're playing with the, you know, you're
1: getting
17: into...
1: That's a good point. A lot of people, you would agree, I imagine, Donna, are crazy who commit murders, right?
16: Yes, I believe so.
1: When you saw Irina Zaretska get stabbed on the Charlotte Transit, what do you think should happen to her stabber?
16: Right. She needs to be committed. My thing is, her family failed her. There's no way she should have been left alone. Her husband
1: Thank you for the call. She failed.
17: No one failed her. Everybody was trying. She failed herself and her family and God. And, you know, I
1: don't understand why people will not accept individual responsibility for her. But if you watch the crazy guy stab Irina Zaretska, or the woman, the poor mom who got stabbed to death
17: There's a weird like estrogen solidarity thing going on here. That's what this really is. Okay, the same way with OJ, there was a racial solidarity thing. It's just reality. But let's do our Senate thing because we've got Isabel Brown coming up next. We only got 60 seconds. Give me your 30 seconds. Senate seat we can win, but you're most focused and worried about.
1: I'm very optimistic on Michigan and New Hampshire. Those would be flips, win either, and there is no chance, I think, of losing the Senate. I'm very optimistic on Iowa and Texas. I don't think they're actually in play. I am nervous about Maine, North Carolina, and Alaska, and a little bit Ohio. If they won Maine, North Carolina, Alaska, and Ohio, Buck, that without winning Michigan or New Hampshire, that would give back Democrats control. That's based on looking at the map right now. That's how I would assess us 60 days out.
17: That was excellent. It was way more than I asked you for, which was just one. But I like that you just decided to run the table and give us where you are in all of them. Your number one concern. I'm going to repeat the question. Number one concern, Senate
1: Maine.
17: Race. For me, it's North Carolina right now. I'm worried about North Carolina. I'm worried about this Cooper guy being just slick enough to edge it past Whatley. So that's where I am on it. We'll see. Maine's a good one, too, though. I think people always underestimate Susan Collins. She's a wily cat. You know, she knows what she's doing. All right. 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
13: Here are the latest headlines from the KFBK newsroom. Republican Steve Hilton and Democrat Javier Becerra will have their first head-to-head debate in the race for California governor at the end of this month.
15: The debate will be held at a studio in Burbank on September 30th and broadcast live on CNN. California will elect its first new governor since Gavin Newsom took office in 2019. A Republican has not been elected governor of California since Arnold Schwarzenegger won a second term in 2006. I'm Daniel Martindale.
13: The statewide average gas price is up by a penny. The average cost for a gallon of regular is $5.86. In Sacramento County, gas is going for $5.75.
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13: The A's with a walk-off victory Monday night at Sutter Health Park against the Blue Jays, 6-5 the final. Same two teams tonight at 6:40 on Talk 650 KSTE. Your next update in 30 minutes. I'm Dina Kodiak. 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
18: And at 11:31, we are getting some slowdowns in the Roseville area. This southbound 65 between Blue Oaks and Pleasant Grove Boulevard. Then it clears out really nicely. She's making her way down towards I-80. Speaking of 80, looks like we have a hazard on the roadway westbound 80 just after Riverside Avenue. It looks to be blocking the three middle lanes, but not seeing any delays to the area as our sensors are tracking green all the way down towards the Cap City Freeway split. Leaving West Sacramento, you're going to see a little bit of sluggish traffic on westbound 80 from the merge with Highway 50. That continues to just before East Charles. And also watch out for a hazard on the roadway westbound 50. This is right after Howell Avenue, and that's in the, it looks like a large box in the right lane. Traffic on the 10s every 10 minutes, mornings and afternoons. Roy LaMilla, KPK News Radio, 93.1 FM, 1530 AM.
19: Sunny this afternoon, high 95 to 99. Cloudy tonight, low 65 to 69. Cloudy and hot for tomorrow, high 102 to 106. And on Thursday, high again, 102 to 106. I'm AccuWeather's Andy Robb on KFBK, Sacramento's News Radio.
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17: Welcome back in here to Clay and Buck. We are joined by our friend Isabel Brown, host of the aptly titled Isabel Brown Show on the Daily Wire. Isabel, great to see you. I'm a little jealous. I hear you got to hang out with Clay, or rather Clay got to hang out with you recently.
4: Indeed.
17: And have a long talk. Which some people are saying is a very fun thing to be on the Isabel Brown Show. So very fun, beautiful show. Yeah, now I have to ask you, like, I'm taking you straight to Bummerville, population us.
4: It's all right.
17: What is going on? Sorry, we're having fun there. We'll have more fun later. But what is going on with all these crazy ladies and the Lindsay Clancy thing? Every time we talk about this, we get more phone calls from people saying, no, I'm not even talking about any of the calls we had today. We don't put the crazy crazies on the air. The people want to say, like, the husband did it. No one, including the defense, thinks the husband did it. Why are women online? You operate in a realm where you are of Gen Z and a respected figure among... What the heck is going on?
4: Well, that is the priceless question in the year of our Lord 2026. I have had to ask myself that exact question, what on earth is going on, thousands of times. times in the last week or so. And it's an apt question for our society because truly we have come to the realization that up is down and left is right and right is wrong because of the sheer level of insanity that I'm seeing on social media surrounding the Lindsay Clancy case. To catch everybody up with a very brief Spark Notes version, this is about a woman who in early 2023 strangled her own three children to death with an exercise band in her basement. It is horrific when you start looking into the details of this case, but allegedly claims to do so because she was under the influence of some pretty strong pharmaceutical antipsychotic and psychiatric drugs, and or because she may have been struggling with undiagnosed postpartum psychosis and postpartum depression. Now, importantly, this was a very interesting case surrounding women's rights and women's health care because she was never actually diagnosed with postpartum depression or postpartum psychosis. That was strictly a legal argument being made by her defense in the courtroom. But unfortunately, seemed to convince the jury of nine women and three men, allegedly all of whom but one, thought Lindsay Clancy should be found not guilty for killing her own three children, something that she has already admitted to doing in a civil lawsuit. And they weren't in contest from the defense in any way, shape, or form during this particular case about the fact that she indeed did kill her children. There was one holdout on the jury, one incredible man who is being revered on the good corner of the internet this week for remaining true to the facts and trying to bring real justice to these beautiful children. But as you mentioned, the conspiracies are just swirling out of control on social media with people saying that the husband clearly did it because he's a man or because of his horoscope and zodiac sign, that women would never kill their children, or even the millions of women who have been posting comments or videos on social media saying, same Lindsay. In other words, I could see myself in your shoes killing my child because of how stressful motherhood is.
1: You're a mom. My wife is a mom. I bet you would sign off with her. And I heard from a lot of moms over the weekend that are in disbelief. I think almost every man in America can't believe what's going on. There is no world in which any group of men would show up to cheer and support, as Buck pointed out on Friday, even men that would clearly have documented post-traumatic stress from having served in combat, even men with clear mental illnesses. There are no men that would show up and say you shouldn't be held accountable if they had killed their 5-year-old, their 3-year-old, and their 10-month-old. It does not exist. So men are overwhelmingly just aghast at this reaction. Lots of women are too. My wife says it's the worst thing that she can imagine happening to women because basically what's being said is women can't handle the stress of motherhood, therefore they shouldn't be held responsible for killing their own kids. How then, my wife's concern, can you argue as a woman we can be given positions of high responsibility and authority when women as a group, so many of them are arguing we're too stressed to be able to even avoid killing our own kids. My son, my 18 and my 15-year-old, we're talking about this on Friday. The number of women they see on their TikTok feed saying, as you just said, Lindsay Clancy was wrongfully charged. She deserves our support, our empathy. This is broken, I think, a lot of things, not only for women, but for men who are just looking around like, what in the world is going on? Well, how would you assess the female population in general? What percentage do you think actually have some level of sympathy for Lindsay Clancy? And what are the conversations like among your mom group?
4: Well, anecdotally, it's pretty horrifying what I'm seeing on social media. And I think there's a little bit of this assumption among the conservative male crowd that this really is a liberal versus conservative issue in terms of where you fall in the realm of Lindsay Clancy, that generally liberals who view the world through the lens of the oppressed versus the oppressor, and clearly the good guy is actually the bad guy, and we've been so systematically trained from this, of course would have sympathy for Lindsay Clancy, whereas conservatives still believe in an objective justice system and the pursuit of real justice when horrible, evil things happen. I have been shocked in my own experience on my own content with a primarily female, young female audience on social media, just how many conservative women are making the same argument essentially because the defendant on the stand happens to be a woman. And I think there's a lot that goes into that. Clay, there's many, many, many factors that we could attribute that to, but ultimately I think so much of it has to be boiled down to postmodern feminism and this idea that women are being trained in every aspect of our culture, the entertainment we're consuming, the media that we scroll through on the internet all day, the education system that we're going through at a higher rate than men are in 2026, that men are inherently evil at their core and are not to be trusted, and women are inherently the victim always in society, and the system somehow failed you if you as a woman ended up doing something wrong. There was a lot of that argument I saw in my own comment section this last week, that her doctors failed her, despite the fact that she saw many, many doctors with ease and had a very easy way navigating the healthcare system. Okay, well, it was the pharmaceutical industry who failed her, despite the fact that she wasn't taking the medicine as prescribed by her doctor and was kind of picking and choosing day by day what she wanted to take, giving herself self-diagnosed cocktail of pharmaceutical drugs. Okay, well, her marriage failed her because clearly she had a really evil husband that was difficult to live with, and that pushed her over the edge into killing her kids, or even that the judicial system failed her because she never should have been charged with the crime in the first place, because it turns out countries like the United Kingdom and Canada, 20 plus other countries as well in Europe, actually have a different designation legally for infanticide to automatically charge moms within their first year of having a baby with a lesser crime, usually with no prison time, if they happen to kill their baby in the first year of life. It is truly horrifying how much feminism has rotted our brains and taken away our ability to think critically. But as to the point of women participating equally in society, I posed that very question on my own show last week. How can we reasonably say then that women deserve to be in combat positions in the military and hold weapons if your hormones could take over at any second? If women could kill their own children, should we trust them to be labor and delivery nurses like Lindsay Clancy was professionally, or teachers left alone with other people's precious children if their hormones could take over at any second? We keep talking about a woman president in America, but how can we possibly reasonably give a woman the nuclear codes if your hormones could make you a homicidal maniac against your own three children? This precedent is really scary, and ironically, in the name of feminism, I think is going to set women back substantially in modern culture.
17: Isabel, I wanted to get to something perhaps lighter in the conversation. I'm not really sure we're going to get there right now, or rather, I don't know if we have the time to get there because of what I'm going to talk to you about right now, which is something else that is on our radar for the week of stories, and that is, of course, the one-year anniversary of the assassination of Charlie Kirk and the ongoing court proceedings, which I know you've been commenting on. My understanding is you knew Charlie well. Charlie was involved in the early stages of helping, as he did with many people, helping build up your career. Could I just ask you to speak to, this is another area where the online commentariat, a lot of these online sleuths, think that Clay and I, because we think that Tyler Robinson is overwhelmingly, obviously, the guilty party in the assassination, people think that we are missing something, including a lot of young people, not just missing something, that we're paid, probably by Israel, that's what they say, to mislead people about Charlie. I knew Charlie. He was a good guy. He was a father. He was an important political force in this country. The notion that you or I or Don Jr. and some of the people who were at the trial would sit idly by while a frame-up job was essentially done is just beyond insane to me. Do you also get that? And how do you respond to that? Like, do you have people that come at you with that?
4: A whole bunch of it, yeah. Oh, all the time, every single day. And it's been one of the harder things I've had to navigate in my career, certainly. We have said for a long time in my content that really what I do every day kind of originates from what I thought I would be.

0: We want to end with something positive. You are pregnant with a baby boy. This is going to be your second child. On a positive side for moms, you're young. You had your first baby at a young age. We've got a lot of people out there that are still in their 20s, early 30s, thinking about having kids. What do you think they should know?
1: You should take a page out of Charlie Kirk's playbook, first and foremost, and have the courage to get married and fall in love for real, not just swiping back and forth on a dating app, and to have that love turn into new life. Have kids young, earlier than you think you're ready to, and more than you think you can afford. There is no blessing on earth quite like looking into your baby's eyes for the first time, and nothing I ever do professionally will be as important as raising my daughter and now my son on the way as well. Loved our podcast interview a few days ago, Clay. We talked about your potential new budding project within the WNBA, which I'm still gunning for, and I want courtside seats too, by the way. So save some for me for sure with the Nashville Balls. And we dropped that on Friday night. People can go check it out on my YouTube channel or anywhere else you listen to podcasts.
0: Awesome.
2: Fantastic. Isabel, keep up the great work. 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
4: Welcome back in, Clay and Buck. 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We are on now there for 3 hours every single day. I am in Washington, D.C., a little bit different backdrop than normal. But you can hang out with us for 3 hours on video. Clay Travis, Buck Sexton, seek us out. You can watch the show live on video every single day, as tens of thousands of you now are doing every single day. That audience grows more and more. Buck, did you see this story? A Portland sports bar, this is kind of a ridiculous way to end, but this story I thought was wild. A Portland sports bar, it is called the Sports Bra. It's designed to be a sports bar for women. They kicked out fans wearing Save Women Sports and XXXY Athletics gear and said, Buck, that it was actually hate speech. Listen to this, cut nine.
5: There are people that are in here that are uncomfortable with those shirts, and so I'm asking y'all to leave. If I have to call authorities to get y'all removed, I will, but I don't want to do that.
6: We don't have to debate this.
7: No, no, yeah. What I'm just asking if you would please consider the depth of...
5: Most of us are in the day, and they are uncomfortable with shirts like this.
7: Why did you
5: not realize it until someone... I don't look at people's shirts whenever you come in.
6: There's nothing wrong with these shirts. What is wrong with these shirts?
5: I have had complaints by
6: what
5: customers already.
6: I've already explained what's wrong with these shirts. There's nothing wrong with these shirts.
4: Okay, Buck, you can hear these are very kind people who have a crazy opinion that men and women are different. They're wearing XXXY gear, the only athletic apparel that will actually say this, and they were kicked out of the restaurant in Portland because people complained about the shirts.
8: This is the new frontier, if you will, of free speech and gender identity politics, my friend. If you wear XXXY, it's like walking around with a shirt that says 2 + 2 = 4 and people being very upset by it. It means 5. It equals 5, they say. And you have to look at them and say, I'm sorry that it offends you, but no, it does not. 2 + 2 = 4.
4: Yes. Yeah. I just look at this and I say, if you live in a blue city, your cities are spiraling out of control with thought policing. We'll be back tomorrow.
9: Speaking truth and having fun. Clay Travis and Buck Sexton. Local news, traffic, and weather. 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
17: It's the Shane Reaction. With Sam Shane.
18: Republican Steve Hilton unveils a bold new plan to abolish the Department of Motor Vehicles and cap registration fees at $73. The one and only debate between Hilton and Democrat Javier Becerra has now been set after Becerra vowed to debate Hilton many times in the race for governor. We'll break that down for you straight ahead. We got weather and traffic for you together in just a moment. But first, it is the top of the hour. It's time for your top stories from the KFPK Newsroom.
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19: Here are the latest headlines from the KFBK Newsroom. Some California granite flown around the world is finally getting installed at the state capitol building.
20: Massive granite stones from Central California were shipped to Italy so stoneworkers there could carefully cut them into slabs. Crews are now installing the slabs on a glass building outside the Capitol known as the Capitol Annex Project. It's reported that the cost of the stones to be shipped, cut, and then shipped back hovers at about $5 million. Cost of the building started at about $545 million, but now it's over $1 billion. I'm Jason Campadonia.
19: Democrat Javier Becerra says he would extend California's moratorium on the death penalty if elected governor.
21: It comes after he defended and even pushed for the death penalty while serving as state attorney general. Becerra calls it a costly, flawed system. He also says it disproportionately impacts black and brown communities and too often gets it wrong. Earlier in his career, Becerra stated capital punishment should be an option for victims seeking justice. I'm Daniel Martindale.
19: Three people are hospitalized with severe West Nile virus infections in Stanislaus County. The patients have the more serious neuroinvasive form of the illness, which can affect the brain and spinal cord. California health officials warned in August that West Nile activity across the state was at its highest level in 5 years. Your next update in 30 minutes. I'm Dina Kodiak, now traffic and weather together on KFBK, Sacramento's News Radio.
0: And this traffic report brought to you by Luminescence. And right now, had an accident 45 minutes ago. This is westbound Auburn Boulevard, just west of Watt Avenue. And apparently, they're still working it out there. Got a lane blocked. They're saying, and

0: injuries in that one. Also, a car fire, a couple of them. One southbound I-5 at Dunnigan, and I don't see any slowdown out there. Also, northbound 99 Dillard Road off-ramp. Big Rig with its brakes on fire. And a traffic hazard, roll of AstroTurf in the number one lane, westbound 50 at East Bidwell Street. Experience Luminescence, a live immersive light show that's captivated millions around the world. 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
1: Now, Sacramento weather.
2: Sunny this afternoon, high 95 to 99. Cloudy tonight, low 65 to 69. Cloudy and hot for tomorrow, high 102 to 106. And on Thursday, high again, 102 to 106. I'm AccuWeather's Andy Robb on KFBK, Sacramento's News Radio.
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3: From ABC News, I'm Chuck Severson. Potentially making gasoline more expensive, oil prices are going up more. The international Brent crude up near $100 a barrel because the oil markets are concerned about a wave of air attacks on Saudi Arabian oil facilities today by the Iran-backed Houthi rebels. The Saudis support Yemen's government against the Houthis. A mother in Frankfort, Illinois, outside Chicago, has been ordered detained until trial, accused of murdering her two-year-old son in a case similar to Lindsey Clancy's. Police say after finding her toddler unresponsive, Corey Walsh was attempting to harm herself. After covering the Clancy case that ended in a mistrial, ABC's Aaron Katursky is on this one.
4: It is chillingly similar to what happened with Lindsey Clancy, and her attorney says she hopes that everybody comes to see this for what it was. In other words, for what Lindsey Clancy's attorney said that she was in the throes of a psychotic episode after the birth there of this woman's fourth child.
3: Responding to President Trump's tariffs on Canadian imports, new tariffs by Canada on hundreds of American goods now take effect. Prime Minister Mark Carney.
5: I don't believe in escalating the conflict. That's not constructive. But our tariffs are necessary to protect our workers, protect our companies, and our communities.
3: What the New York City government knew and when about the toxic smoke and air pollution levels near Ground Zero after 9/11 is in thousands of pages of documents now released to the public on a city portal for anyone to access.
6: The 170,000 pages posted today are only the first release. More will be shared over the next 12 months. Every document on this portal will be accessible to every New Yorker free of charge.
3: At today's news conference, Mayor Zoran Mandani said those with 9/11 related illnesses can use the info to get the health care that they need. 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
8: Okay, here we go. After a long weekend, good to be back here in the chair and get going. Actually, I stand during the show. I don't sit. Kind of a stander. Lot to get into here. I want to get into a really bold plan by Republican Steve Hilton. Coming out and saying, let's get rid of the DMV. Get rid of it. Yeah. So I'll tell you more details on that. We've got a gubernatorial debate that's now been set up for the end of this month. The only one so far. Javier Becerra, the Democrat, said that he would be willing to debate Steve Hilton many times. Steve Hilton said, I'll debate you as often as you want. And so far has only agreed to one. Becerra has. So we're going to get into a lot on that. And before we do any of that, I do want to just get to this story that's developing. And I was surprised that ABC News did not carry this. It seems like a rather significant development. The Trump administration today has asked the U.S. Supreme Court to intervene in a lawsuit and allow the use of data systems to review state voter rolls heading into the midterm elections. So in June, there was a federal judge who ruled the Trump administration acted unlawfully when they created this centralized database. Contains Americans' private information. So a U.S. District Court judge said that the database was actually used by some states to incorrectly remove U.S. citizens from their voter rolls. So now the Trump administration has gone back to the U.S. Supreme Court and said, yes, we would like to use that. We need to get these voter rolls cleaned up. They're filled with people who should not be voting. So we'll see what happens. Over the weekend, the Court of Appeals for D.C. Circuit denied the Trump administration's request to stay the district court block of this database. So they just bumped right up. They went up to the Supreme Court after that ruling over the weekend. So in this new filing, the Solicitor General, D. John Sauer, called the ruling indefensible, said it threatens the integrity of the upcoming elections. Also said the judge exceeded her authority and that the voting rights groups that brought the initial lawsuit did not have proper legal standing to sue. We'll see where the U.S. Supreme Court goes. This could be a very significant ruling heading into the midterms. We'll see what happens. Okay, I want to get into what Steve Hilton wants to do. Headline, California Post. California gubernatorial candidate reveals bombshell plan to destroy the DMV. That's quite a headline. That is quite a headline. I'll just read you a portion of what the Post is writing and reporting. California could soon be a state without a DMV, at least if Republican gubernatorial candidate Steve Hilton gets his way. Hilton unveiled a sweeping plan today to abolish DMV, closing its state-run field offices and replacing the agency's services with a decentralized system of local offices and other providers. These systems, by the way, have been used and are being used in other states. This proposal, which Hilton's campaign says is designed to slash bureaucracy and reduce costs, marks one of the most dramatic government shakeups proposed in the 2026 race. He announced the plan outside of a DMV office in West Hollywood today. It was just this morning, by the way. The proposal comes amid his campaign promises to dismantle what he describes as California's bloated bureaucracy and one-party rule, I should say. The proposal would cap vehicle registration fees at $73. Oh, okay. A move that it estimates would slash registration revenue by roughly $8 billion a year. To make up for the shortfall, the plan calls for reducing state spending on roads and shifting the DMV functions to local governments and authorized private users, like they do in states like Arizona and Colorado, by the way. This is a dramatic move. He's also proposing to eliminate all income tax, state income tax, on every California resident who makes $150,000 or less. You think that's going to be popular? He wants to really, really come in and really reduce the red tape and the bureaucracy in Sacramento. He has big, bold plans. Also today, by the way, got word of the one and only debate, and I'm going to get into that in just a second. When it's going to take place, where, who's going to moderate, and we'll have more on that in just a second. But Hilton has also been talking a lot about the need to find out where all the money goes on the homeless crisis, which continues to get worse in California. And during a recent podcast, which was posted by MF, Hilton talked about getting to the bottom of the endless spending of billions of dollars on California's worsening homeless crisis.
9: Where's the money going? Well, it's all these little things. We call it the homeless industrial complex. What is that? It's basically two components. It's nonprofits that are really arms of the government, but they call themselves non-profit, and it's a way of the mm-hmm. government having separation and say, oh, it's not us. This non-profit is doing the work, but they don't ever solve the problem because they then will stop getting the money.
10: And Steve, so can I say it in street terms? It's a scam.
9: It's a scam.
8: Excuse me, it's a scam is what he said. Yeah. You know, there's momentum on his side right now. He's sounding as energized and as invigorated as I can recall at any time during this campaign. He just posted a brand new video talking about the momentum he is feeling, how he visited all 58 counties, how he feels like the crowds are getting bigger and bigger and bigger. And meanwhile, Becerra, we hardly see or hear from him at all. As I've said before in the program, they're keeping him in the Biden basement. Becerra is in the Biden basement. And they were hoping that maybe that would work. He was off to some pretty big leads just a few months ago in terms of some of the polling. That polling is starting to tighten up. They can only keep him in the basement for so long. But the debate has now been scheduled. Okay, so here's what we know, is that they're going to debate September 30th in Southern California at 6 p.m. Pacific time, and it will be on CNN. Jake Tapper and Dana Bash will moderate the event. I wonder if they'll be able to be just a little bit objective. Hopefully so. I am not holding my breath, given how those two have behaved in the past on air. But we'll see where it goes. I mean, at this point, Hilton has said, look, I'll debate you anytime, anywhere, as much as you want. Becerra then, he responded by saying, oh, yeah, we'll have a number of debates. Now they're going to have just one. It looks like this is going to be it in the LA area. So we'll see how that goes. I'm interested to see how much of Becerra we're going to be seeing in the next month leading up to the debate. Here we are, September 8th. Debate's on the 30th. I wouldn't hold out much hope that we're going to see a lot of Becerra. I think they're going to keep playing this put him in the basement strategy. Keep him there. Keep him away from the cameras and the microphones. No questions about what happened to migrant children when you were working in the Biden administration who disappeared. Tens of thousands of them. They just don't want to go there. No, they've got too many issues. Too many issues. So we'll see where that goes. Let me do this. I want to give you the contact information and talk a little bit about what we got coming up here. The live line number, if you want to call in, is open, by the way. 916-921-1530, 800-834-1530. The text line is 51881, and you start your message with KFBK. 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Over the weekend, a couple of different conventions taking place in Chicago, one with socialists, another with Marxists, and some of the audio clips that have come from both of those conventions is quite remarkable. And you might find troubling, pretty extreme. Not pretty. No, it is just extreme. So we're going to get into some of that coming up here on the program throughout the day. We got a lot of very interesting audio to get to here on the Shane Reaction. Thanks for being here as we get rolling back into the week.
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8: So the financial headlines have been telling the story, right? Wall Street Journal and so on. The national debt topping $40 trillion. The bond market not exactly stable in recent weeks. And there is an answer for you, a way to protect your wealth, your savings. That would be precious metals in my estimation. Hi, friend, Sam Shane here. I've been bullish on gold and silver for quite a while now, and many Wall Street experts are as well. They're predicting higher prices ahead, and one big reason, the soaring national debt. Now, take a look at history. Back in 1971, the price for 1 ounce of gold was $35. Today, it's well over $4,000. 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
8: 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I want to get some texts a little bit later. I've got quite a clip we're going to play for you in this segment, and it's from a professor from UC Santa Barbara. There were two different conferences that took place in Chicago over the weekend. One, a socialism, and then there was a Marxism conference. And I want to get to that in just a second, but this is on a related note. And it has to do with our education system. This is a new Gallup poll that's just been published. American satisfaction with the quality of K through 12 education in the country has hit a low point, driven by a growing political divide and concerns that schools are not preparing children for college and future jobs. Just 32% of American adults say they are completely or somewhat satisfied with the school system, according to a poll that has been published by Gallup and the Walton Family Foundation. There is an 11-point drop over the past 2 years, and the lowest since Gallup began polling on the subject 27 years ago. Is it because they're not doing a good enough job preparing children, which, based on test scores, is accurate, or is it what they're teaching our kids? Maybe it's both. Maybe people are not all that crazy about the curriculum. Mm-hmm. That might be part of it. And to that end, I want to play this clip for you from a professor from UC Santa Barbara. His name is Dr. Butch Ware, and he took part in a Marxism conference. And what he had to say is pretty astounding. And if my student or if my son or daughter were attending UC Santa Barbara, I'd be very concerned if they were in a course with Dr. Butch Ware teaching. And when you hear this clip, you'll probably understand why. Here's what he had to say over the weekend at the Marxism conference.
24: We have a tremendous opportunity, but they are going to keep giving us the Mamdanis and the Abdul El Sayeds and, you know, in my generation, the Obamas. because they are there to contain radicalism. They are there to destroy it and to diffuse it and to co-opt it and to purchase it. The Democrats cannot be reasoned with. They must be destroyed.
8: They must be destroyed. Democrats must be destroyed. Dr. Butch Ware from UC Santa Barbara at the Marxism Conference. Does this sound like a radical part of the Democrat Party that's willing to have a negotiation and have a conversation on anything? The Democrats must be destroyed? I've said this before on this program. These folks are, they're radical extremists. Without question, Abdul El-Sayed, running for governor, running for senator in the state of Michigan as a Democrat. He's their nominee. He's a complete radical. You just look at his history. And then you hear Dr. Butch Ware at a Marxism conference saying Democrats must be destroyed. Boy, you know, if you're part of the foundation of the Democrat Party right now, I would be extremely concerned about what these radicals are doing and how they've invaded. And this big tent nonsense. Who has room for that in their tent? Let's go to the live line right now. Chris is joining us from Auburn on this Tuesday. Chris, thanks for calling in. What's on your mind?
0: Oh, man. I was born in 1957, and in 54, Eisenhower signed a law against communism and sedition. I guess they forgot about that one. That was a bipartisan thing.
8: I remember. I mean, I don't remember that. I wasn't alive, but when I say I remember learning about that in school in my history courses.
0: We had great teachers back then. Now they just indoctrinate.
8: Yeah, I'll tell you what. I think that when you look at some of these Gallup poll numbers that are out today, Chris, which I just read, where 32% of Americans say that they are completely or somewhat satisfied. That's it with the U.S. school system. I have to think that it's more than just bad SAT scores or low math scores. And those are troublesome. Don't get me wrong. That's a big problem. But I think that there are a lot of parents out there who are afraid of just what you said, that their children are being indoctrinated.
0: It's a system of idiocracy.
8: Mm-hmm. Mm-hmm. Well, we're seeing it now in our university systems at a more dramatic and, I think, extreme level than we've ever seen it before. So, Chris, thank you very much. Appreciate it. Always great to hear from Chris. This Dr. Butch Ware on the UC Santa Barbara website talks about he has a personal statement he put out. I'm a historian of African and Islam. I learned my PhD in 2004 at the University of Pennsylvania, where I trained in African history, African American history, and Islamic intellectual history. My research spans the last 1,000 years, centering on West Africa while reaching into the Mediterranean lands of Islam and the Atlantic worlds of African diaspora. When I hear something like that, a clip like that, and then Chris calls in and says our children are being indoctrinated. At what level? At all levels? Because if my kid goes to UC Santa Barbara, I'm very troubled by this. And even if my kid doesn't, what are we doing employing people like this? Why does he have a job in the UC system when he says things like Democrats must be destroyed? That's dangerous. That is really quite dangerous. Okay, we got a lot to get to when we come back, including a former member of the DSA, the Democrat Socialists of America. He said, I'm in Michigan. I left the DSA. What the DSA has become is nothing what it was like just a few years ago. And he talks about the situation going on in Michigan right now and how extreme it has become. We're hearing a lot of that over the weekend, my friends. Thanks for being here on The Shane Reaction.
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8: A warning about American politics from a former member of the Democrat Socialists of America who says the DSA is radicalizing the Democrat Party. Is your boss watching you? The new way the boss may be using AI. Those stories and more straight ahead. It is the bottom of the hour. 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
1: Here are the latest headlines from the KFBK newsroom. Police shot and killed a person after a car chase ended on Highway 50 in Sacramento County this morning. The chase began on Folsom Boulevard, according to CHP. Officers used spike strips on Highway 50 to stop the driver. Near Hazel Avenue, the driver pulled over, got out, and appeared to show a gun before being shot. CHP, Citrus Heights Police, and the Sacramento County Sheriff's Office were involved. Officials have not said who fired. Governor Gavin Newsom has until the end of the month to decide whether to sign a bill designed to strengthen oversight of California's high-speed rail project. The governor's own high-speed rail watchdog says he needs the bill to do his job, but there are reports the governor may veto it. California lawmakers are expressing concern about PG&E's plan to spend less money, and some critics think it's about payback. State lawmakers took no action to relieve the state's three major power companies of their liability when they caused a catastrophic wildfire. Governor Gavin Newsom has not ruled out calling a special session to further address the wildfire liability issue. Governor Gavin Newsom is encouraging California parents to open Trump accounts for their children. Newsom called the tax advantage investment accounts one of the best things President Trump has done. Newsom launched the similar Cal Kids program in 2022, although those funds are limited to education and career training. Your next update in 30 minutes. I'm Dina Kodiak, now traffic and weather together on KFBK, Sacramento's News Radio.
3: And this traffic is brought to you by Luminescence. And traffic hazard, a Toyota partially blocking one of the lanes eastbound Douglas Boulevard at Auburn Folsom Road, 5400 block of Juan Avenue. We have a report of a collision there. Sac County vehicle versus a large pickup, maybe another vehicle involved as well. Non injury. And Juan Avenue, northbound, just west of Auburn Boulevard, a bag of cans in the number one lane. Heavy traffic, Cap City. It's slowing down most of the way through Midtown, and you get heavy traffic as well getting away from town. 50 and 80 merge out to about Childs. 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
23: Now, Sacramento weather.
6: This afternoon, mostly sunny, high 95 to 99. Cloudy tonight, low 65 to 69. Cloudy, hot for tomorrow, high 102 to 106. And for Thursday, sun and clouds with a high again, 102 to 106. I'm AccuWeather's Andy Robb on KFBK, Sacramento's News Radio.
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8: Quite a warning from a former member of the DSA, Democrats Socialists of America, left it. He's in Michigan, left the party. He was very concerned about its movement towards the extreme wing. So we're going to get into that, and I'll play a clip for you on that in a second. Got some interesting feedback on the text line, a couple of different issues. Number one, Sam just wanted to address the election in Germany. With the AfD party winning seats, it seems the conservative movement is getting stronger around Europe finally. Maybe it is. Listener writes in, it appears Republicans need to use the same playbook as the Democrats did. Republicans need to hold Democrats' feet to the fire and force them to disavow this whole communist Islamist takeover of their party, just like they used on the David Duke card. Remember David Duke? David Duke, this is quite a story in politics, right? He's a former politician now. He was a Republican, white supremacist, neo-Nazi, conspiracy theorist. He was the grand wizard of the Ku Klux Klan. So from 1989 to 1992, and he was a Republican member of the Louisiana House of Representatives. And when that became public and known, his political career obviously was over rapidly. But that's the reference to David Duke. So a couple of interesting texts that came across. If you want to join in on the reaction, by the way, the text line 51881, and you just start your message with KFBK. If you'd like to call in, the live line is open. 916-921-1530, 800-834-1530. And if you want to talk back via the iHeartRadio app, maybe you're listening to the program right now, there's a red microphone button. All you do is tap that and you can record your message. It's pretty simple. Is the boss watching you? I want to get into this. The boss might be using AI to watch you at work or elsewhere. Yeah, I know. You know, just when you thought it couldn't become more Big Brother-ish, more intrusive, it does. So we'll get into that in a minute. I want to play this clip for you. Very telling. Former member of the Democrat Socialists of America. Now, he lives in Michigan. So he knows Abdul Al-Sayed quite well. In fact, he says he worked with his dad for quite some time on some labor issues, apparently. At any rate, he lives in Michigan, and he has now issued a dire warning against this extremism in American politics and the far left. Democrat Senate candidate Abdul Al-Sayed. He says he is dishonest and sanctimonious. So you're about to hear from a guy named Jake Altman. He talked to Fox News Digital. And again, Jake Altman used to be a member of the Democrat Socialists of America in Michigan, but he left because he said things just started getting too out of hand, too extreme, too far to the left.
12: I think that it's up to everyone to not sit on their hands. Democrats, Republicans, independents, we all need to be out there. We all need to be supporting candidates who love this country, who want to deliver for Michiganders. We should not be leaning into this sectarian politics. My fear is we've seen the left wing of the Democratic Party import the politics of Hezbollah into the United States, and now we're living with the sectarian aftermath of that. That's not America. We want a broad, tolerant America. We want pluralism here.
8: So he left. He left the DSA, and when he said it's extreme, it's more extreme than you know, than what you believe or what you think. We're hearing that more and more, folks. I've got another clip I'm going to play for you in the next segment. And it's from the socialism conference. So I've already played a clip from the Marxist conference. There was also a socialism conference over the weekend. And Hassan Piker, speaking of the DSA, speaking of far left, the streamer, he was one of the speakers there. But also there was a Marxist who was a political activist, who also spoke there. Angela Davis is her name. And had a, she, a longtime member of the Communist Party, by the way. And she said, we need to get to a point in America where it's okay that people are not going to prison. We need to be we need to be good with that. So we'll roll that clip for you coming up next segment. It's pretty remarkable in and of itself. You know, a lot of what happened in Chicago was, I think for the first time, maybe America is really starting to wake up about the real radical nature of so many of these groups. And they're stopping at nothing. Is the boss watching you? Scientific American. They have an article today. I found this kind of interesting. A little bit troubling. Burger King announced the rollout of Patty, P-A-T-T-Y. That's what they call this program. It's an AI chatbot embedded in the headsets, and it tracks if cashiers neglect to say please and thank you, and it chimes in when the soda fountain's running low. Now, that Burger King's just one company, by the way. Advances in AI, in cameras, in sensors, tracking software have given employers unprecedented power to monitor employees. So they now observe the physical location of the workers, the length and content of phone calls, keystrokes per minute, even the tone and pitch of conversations with customers. Employee monitoring has become standard practice in multiple industries and workplaces. You know what? It might be happening at your workplace without your knowledge. Who's to say? Drivers delivering packages or pizzas are increasingly being watched by AI-powered surveillance systems. Many employees in Amazon warehouses are continuously tracked through handheld scanners, badge swipes, and workstation software. Yep. That's in Scientific American today. We've got someone on the live line. We're up against a break. So what I want to do is let's go to the break, and then I want to go back to the live line. And then I've got this interesting clip I want to roll out for you. A Marxist political activist, longtime Communist Party member speaking in Chicago over the weekend, says it's not okay that someone should be sent to prison. Says that's not okay. You'll hear it for yourself straight ahead.
0: Some cities watch history unfold.
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0: afterwards, you know, every press person would hit every Republican up. Do you disavow David Duke? Do you disavow David Duke?
1: Yes.
0: Which is fine. Mm-hmm. But nobody asked any of the Democrats if they disavowed Byrd.
1: Oh, Byrd, yes.
0: He was a grand wizard of the Ku Klux Klan. You had Biden said, oh, he was my mentor and I, you know, the best friend. And he was heavy. He was like the top.
1: Oh, yeah.
0: Like Grand Dragon.
1: Oh, yeah. No, he was very high up in the KKK. Yeah, he was. I remember this very well. I know, you're right.
0: Call a single press person asking any Democrat if they disavowed him.
1: No, it's a double standard. No, I do remember people asking that Republicans about Duke quite frequently, as a matter of fact. So it's a great point, John.
0: Even when I mentioned it, the screen crawler didn't remember Byrd. I go, it's probably before his time. But,
1: I remember him.
0: Yeah,
1: I remember him. Yep.
0: But it's.
1: Yep.
0: Again, it's such a double standard.
1: Yeah, it is.
0: This takes us to our education system, which I've seen them do Man on the Street. Yeah, they think Lincoln was a Democrat.
1: Yeah. Oh, yeah. Look.
0: I was like, well, you have no idea what history is, kid.
1: No, I know. I know. John, thank you very much. I appreciate it. He's right. I mean, it goes beyond whether or not that they're being taught properly, like history and civics and reading and writing and arithmetic, right? And then it gets also into, okay, what's the curriculum? That's another big, broad discussion about where our public education system has gone. And frankly, folks, it's why confidence in the system has cratered. There's no question about it. Melody writes in, this was in the inbox, sent an email. Sam, the bill to provide subsidies to newsrooms is a Trojan horse. If newsrooms accept the money, they will be obligated to hire, quote, journalists who will propagate the policies and politics of the state. Nothing independent about it. Another nail in the coffin for the First Amendment. I agree, Melody. I think that's a very good point. I'm completely opposed to newsrooms taking government money, period. End of story. They got to figure out a model, a business model that makes sense. Handing over the keys to the car to Google was not a really smart idea for a lot of these news outlets. That was a very poor decision. They didn't know how to handle the internet. And they handed out content, just gave it away. Very good content without understanding the models. So that's on the business people, not on the news side. That's on the business people. It's not just because there are more outlets, and that is part of the issue. But when you look at the revenues generated by Google making advertising revenue on content they didn't even have to produce, well, you know what? Good for Google. They figured it out. Yep. Here's what we'll do. We'll set up a delivery system where we don't have to make anything, but we'll be able to charge advertising for it. That's brilliant. That is brilliant. Okay, quite a weekend in Chicago, Illinois. Socialists, Marxists, communists, they were all there talking up a storm. During the Radical Left Socialism Conference in Chicago over the weekend, there were a number of speakers, including the DSA-aligned streamer Hassan Piker, Radical Left thought leader Angela Davis, that's who you're about to hear from, and other leaders from the DSA. They talked about their plans for launching massive efforts for May Day 2028. That was discussed, as well as DSA's desire for the abolishment of prisons. So Angela Davis is a Marxist political activist, a thought leader, longtime member of the Communist Party, and she spoke about the need for a stronger push for prison abolition. She said that it's not okay to say that someone should be sent to prison. Here's a portion of what she said over the weekend.
2: The, you know, abolition movement, we can now no longer act as if it's okay to say somebody should be sent to prison. You know, which is what we used to do all the time without even thinking about it.

0: Right. Why do we have to think about that? What's to think about? If somebody commits a crime and is a danger to the rest of us, let's make our streets safer. Let's get them off our streets. There's no thinking to... She is very scary. And she was just one of a number of speakers in Chicago over the weekend with some extraordinarily radical things that they were saying. Let's go to Ann. She's joining us from Davis on this Tuesday. Ann, thanks for calling in. What's on your mind?
1: Well, thank you for bringing this up. But the thing is, she's a great influencer going back to the 60s, and she knows about prisons because she gave a gun that was used to kill a judge. I believe that's the history.
0: Oh, did she go to prison for that?
1: No. She knows about people who go to prison. No, the feds, after that, first of all, the only I heard her speak on City Arts and Lectures, I think it was, on KQED. She was there in December, and it sounded like she had a very large, young female audience and who probably didn't know her history. But the only politician she spoke negatively of was Ronald Reagan, because he was on... She was a professor of philosophy at UCLA, and he was on the Board of Regents, and she got tossed when this incident happened. I don't know how long, she went back. She's a survivor.
0: Story.
1: She's a survivor, but philosophy, Marxism, UCLA, think how many generations she influenced.
0: Right, yes.
1: And what if she's she didn't give the when she spoke to the people in San Francisco, she didn't give the details. She just said the feds hunted her for a year.
0: Oh, man. Okay,
1: well, thank you for bringing this up.
0: Yes,
1: she's not innocent at all.
0: Thank you.
1: Thank you.
0: Thank
1: Bye-bye.
0: You for the history. I love listening to Ann. She you talk about someone who consumes information and news. She's just a sponge. That's a great backdrop. Okay. They're moving ahead with the annex project, the big remodel over at the Capitol. They're putting that fancy granite in place. This granite is just, this story about how they got the granite from Italy, from that was actually mined here in California. I mean, the money they spent just to get the granite is unbelievable. So that story broke over the weekend, and we're going to have more on that for you straight ahead right here on The Shane Reaction.
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0: 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We have more on that for you straight ahead. We have weather and traffic for you together in just a moment, but it is the top of the hour. 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
19: Here are the latest headlines from the KFPK newsroom. Republicans tried to give Governor Gavin Newsom a rough welcome during his swing through the South last week, organizing protesters outside of some of his appearances. But the demonstrations may have only added attention to Newsom's visit.
20: Newsom spent last week traveling to the Carolinas and Alabama to help get Democrats elected and to help boost fundraising efforts in those states. The South Carolina Republican Party urged followers on social media to attend those speeches. The local newspapers say there were no protesters to speak of, and people who attended Newsom's speeches walked away saying that they were impressed with the probable presidential hopeful. I'm Jason Campadonia.
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19: A fire burning west of Yosemite is now almost completely out.
21: The so-called Colorado fire is holding at 233 acres and is now 98% contained. It started on September 1st, and so far it has injured two firefighters. The cause of the fire remains under investigation. Kevin Tripp, KFPK, Sacramento's News Radio.
19: Data centers are becoming a point of contention ahead of California's midterm elections. Many communities in the Central Valley and beyond are concerned about their impact on air pollution and the local water supply. Your next update in 30 minutes. I'm Dina Kodiak, now traffic and weather together on KFBK, Sacramento's News Radio.
1: And this traffic brought to you by the Granite Expo. We had a wrong-way driver, 160 southbound in the northbound lanes at the Antioch Bridge. And it looks like they may be pulled over now. We got CHP on the way to figure out what's going on. Traffic breakup at 49 at Gold Flat Road off-ramp. This is in the beautiful Nevada City. Apparently, there's some kind of CMS sign got hit, and they need to look at it. Going to have a traffic break pretty quick. I don't think it's underway just yet. Southbound Cab City Freeway, a little heavy at Expo. Position Boulevard northbound, slow through Midtown. 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Traffic on the 10s every 10 minutes, mornings and afternoons. 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
17: Now, Sacramento weather.
3: This afternoon, mostly sunny, high 95 to 99. Cloudy tonight, low 65 to 69. Cloudy, hot for tomorrow, high 102 to 106. And for Thursday, sun and clouds with a high again, 102 to 106. 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
22: From ABC News, I'm Chuck Severson. A mother in Frankfort, Illinois, outside Chicago, has been ordered detained until trial. Corey Walsh, accused of murdering her two-year-old son in a case similar to Lindsey Clancy's. ABC's Aaron Katursky.
23: Witnesses also said that she had been texting as recently as 3-4 hours before she allegedly killed her own toddler about the Lindsey Clancy case. Now, was she doing that because she was just, like millions of people around the country, interested, or was, as her attorney says, she having a psychotic episode and maybe reaching out to find some kind of answer for what she herself was going through? We don't know.
22: The lawyer for Clancy, whose trial in the killing of her three children ended in a mistrial, Kevin Reddington, during an ABC News interview today.
24: Mr. President, I would hope that you would consider this young lady, the type of person she is, what she's been through, and consider a pardon.
22: But legal experts and now White House officials say the president can only pardon people for federal crimes, not state crimes, for which a state governor can issue pardons. Potentially making gasoline go up, oil prices are rising. The international Brent crude up nearly $100 a barrel because the markets are concerned about a wave of air attacks on Saudi Arabian oil facilities today by the Iran-backed Houthi rebels. British government has announced sanctions against businesses and those who do business with Israeli settlements in the West Bank. Foreign Secretary Ed Miliband.
25: The sanctions regime will target illegal settlements and settlement expansion, not Israel. We will continue to support important and valued trade with Green Line Israel precisely because we support the two-state solution, including security and prosperity for Israel.
22: In response, the Israeli government has closed the British consulate in Jerusalem. At the close, Wall Street major indexes are lower. 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
0: Well, you paid a lot for that granite. Yeah, I'm not talking about the stuff that got installed in maybe your home or your neighbor's home. I'm talking about the stuff they're putting in at the California State Capitol and why you paid so much for that at a time when, frankly, the coffers are not in great shape at the State Capitol. So we're going to get into the expansion slash remodel project at the State Capitol, which has been shrouded in secrecy from the very beginning. Just an absolute shameful display of leadership in just a minute. But before we get into that, first of all, the live line's open. Let me give you some of the contact information quickly here. It's 916-921-1530, 800-834-1530. The text line, 51881. You start your message with KFBK. Or if you're listening on the iHeartRadio app, you can tap on the red microphone button and you can record your message there. I thought this could happen, and I mentioned on my program maybe it was about a week and a half ago or so, after Jelly Roll filled in for Jimmy Kimmel, who was going on like a long vacation, I guess. I don't watch that program, so I don't even know when he's there or not there. But that said, Jelly Roll made a number of jokes about President Trump and President Trump's supporters. And I said at the time, this is a big mistake. Someone who's in that position does not want to divide their audience. And you know who knew that very well? Dolly Parton. Dolly Parton had that figured out right from the get-go. She never even got close to politics. And she was actually pressed by a number of reporters in a number of interviews. And she said, no, I'm not going there. But Jelly Roll did. So now there's new word that country artist Jelly Roll has formally been uninvited to a fundraiser at Mar-a-Lago in November, hosted by Law Enforcement Today to support federal law enforcement officers. The Law Enforcement Today's spokesperson, Kyle Rays, told Fox News Digital that Jelly Roll did not respond to the invitation. They sent the invitation on April 26th, so they invited him then. But they also publicly said, we're revoking, we're withdrawing in the wake of what happened on the Jimmy Kimmel show. Big mistake. Big mistake. I've never figured out why people in that industry, in entertainment or in any private sector business, would do anything to alienate half of their audience or half of their customer base or half of their clients. It makes no sense. None. So, okay, let's get into what's going on over the state capitol. So crews have begun to install the highly priced granite slabs on the secretive annex project, the build-out at the state capitol. Democrats at the capitol have resisted telling you, the public, how much of your money, the public's money, they're spending to remodel and expand the capitol. I'll break down some numbers for you in a moment. KCRA-TV has reported they spent more than $5 million just to ship rock from California to Italy, where it was then made into these granite slabs and then shipped back. That's right. That's what they did. Took rock from California, sent it to Italy, get the granite slabs, bring them back. Okay. Greg Burt has an office that overlooks the construction project, and he spoke with KCRA-TV, and he sounds, well, frankly, like a lot of Californians.
2: Where is all that money going? That there's no regard for taxpayer money? That's disturbing. Like, taxpayers, they work every day. You know, they're paying their taxes faithfully, and they expect their politicians to spend their money wisely.
0: Well, that's a lofty expectation in this state. You're going to have to lower the bar. I mean, if you want to look at, you know, big fat spending, you can go to the nonprofits and the NGOs. I want to get into there's a story related to that in the news today as well. So here's where this stands. It's a $5.2 million bill. Okay. This is just a portion, by the way, of how much all of this is costing. The $5.2 million to mine the granite here in California, then ship it over to Italy, and then return it as granite slabs. They spent $5.2 million just to do that, just on that alone. This construction project, which we've never really been given all the details about how much it costs, what's being built, why. Democrats promised and promised. Remember, even Governor Newsom came out and said, oh, yeah, I'm going to help you get that information. Nothing happened. They just stalled, stonewalled again. It's believed now that it's costing more than $1.2 billion with a B. $1.2 billion. And per the post-millennial outlet, they're reporting, the spending comes as California faces a significant structural budget problem. According to the nonpartisan California Legislative Analyst Office, the state's enacted 2026-27 budget carries an $18.5 billion operating deficit, meaning revenues collected during the year fall well short of the state spending. Here we go again. Mm-hmm. $18.5 billion operating deficit, and they're spending $1.2 billion in excess. I'll bet you it's way higher than that. That's way higher than that. Isn't that something? So that's where that stands. We'll find out, I guess, later. You know, as the Nancy Pelosi said when she was Speaker of the House, in order to find out what's in the bill, we have to pass the bill. Okay. Cart before the horse. Gotcha. Washington Examiner has an interesting story. It's on Congresswoman Young Kim. She's a Republican from here in California. This has to do with nonprofits. And at the top of the program today, I played a clip from Steve Hilton talking about how money is funneled into these nonprofits. And essentially, these are just arms now of the government. It's just... That's what these have become. That's why that whole thing's got to be cleaned up. But here's another example as to why. She now is the subject, according to the Washington Examiner, of past financial scrutiny surrounding her disclosures filings and what she characterized as business interests, but now has not reported any income for her husband since she first ran for Congress, despite local records stating that he did earn money through a South Korean nonprofit. So her husband's making money through a nonprofit out of South Korea, and she's not reporting it. Like, for since she started in Congress. And apparently she has a history of disputes involving her finances. I was not aware of this about her. House Ethics Committee rules require that sitting members and congressional candidates report the source of all household income, including a spouse's earnings, exceeding $1,000. That seems pretty straightforward to me. When she first ran for Congress in 2018 and lost, Kim did not report dual income, nor has she in the 8 years since. But financial statements say that her husband, Charles Chu Kim, supposedly earned up to six figures in the same year. And she's not reporting it. It's a nonprofit. Yeah, got a real problem with them. Nonprofits and NGOs. I'm not sure exactly how to go about cleaning them up, but I think we've got to gut them, and we've got to change the rules. We just have to. There has to be some mechanism that's put in place that stops the money laundering that is clearly taking place. Okay, the contact information here is 916-921-1530. 800-834-1530. The live line is open if you want to chat, if you have some feedback that you want to get to. Text line 51881. You start your message with KFBK. 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The email option is thesheenreaction@kfbk.com. Governor Newsom did a podcast and was asked, if you become president, will you continue to be a podcaster? Remember the fireside chats? Way back in the day. Yeah. Back in a moment.
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0: Welcome back to the Shane Reaction. My name is Sam Shane. Appreciate you being here. I think Governor Newsom, if he should win the presidency of the United States of America and is in the Oval Office, will he continue to be a podcaster? He was actually asked that question. And we'll roll that out for you in a second. Head of the Smithsonian Institution has announced today he's retiring, stepping down amid an escalating clash with the Trump administration over leadership and direction of the nation's museums. Lonnie Bunch III, he has led the Smithsonian since 2019, the founding director of the National Museum of African American History and Culture, said he's going to leave his post by the end of the year. He said in a press release, "It is with very mixed emotions and heartfelt gratitude that I announce my retirement from the Smithsonian. I spent nearly half of my life working at and being part of the Smithsonian family, and what a privilege it has been. There is no place like the Smithsonian. It has been one of the great loves of my life, and I'm extraordinarily proud of what I have accomplished together there. I leave with pride and sadness, gratitude and joy, with enormous confidence in the people." So his departure comes as the Trump administration has intensified the scrutiny of the Smithsonian and the leadership of the institution overall, allowing progressive ideology to shape some of the presentations of American history, raising concerns about potential violations of federal non-discrimination law and so on. Not objective. That was the problem that they have. Very biased. So we'll see. Very woke. So that's where that's all going, and that's all headed. I think it was just last week I mentioned on my program that the Trump administration had recently threatened possibly canceling a lot of the funding for the Smithsonian for that very purpose. So this may have come down to a funding issue. Who knows? Okay, I don't know if you've heard his podcasts. I've listened to portions of them. Some of them are okay. Some of them are okay. Sometimes he gets himself in some trouble, like when he has a guest on and he said that he thinks it's inherently unfair that biological boys are allowed to play in girls' sports, but then allows that to take place in his own state. Mm-hmm. Showing himself to be a hypocrite. That's a problem that he has. And we're talking about Governor Newsom and his podcast. He recently did a podcast, an interview. He was on the other side of the interview. And it was posted by a Western Lensman. And Governor Newsom was asked the question. He actually was not expecting it. Would he keep doing his podcast if he's elected president?
14: Would you keep the podcast if you were president?
15: That's interesting. As president. A presidential podcast. That's kind of a little different than a fireside chat. It's kind of a modern.
14: It is. Is that a good idea?
15: I'm sitting back. I'm thinking. I'm thinking about what I'd wear. Was it a sweater? Is it more relaxing, approachable?
14: Depends
15: look?
14: On the season.
15: I don't know. I feel my physiology changed.
0: His physiology changed. Wow. My goodness. That's a pretty dramatic reaction to a pretty simple question. Fireside chats, they were very popular back in the day, just with radio, FDR. People would hang out right by the radio and listen to the President of the United States talk to them. So maybe, who knows if he's going to keep doing it. But his physiology changed. That's amazing. Let's go to the live line. Stefan is joining us from Sacramento on this Tuesday. Thanks for calling in. What's on your mind?
16: Thank you, Sam. I was wondering how you thought or how the press thinks this will ever even get to that part. Because he doesn't have it. The odds are stacked against him. For one, he doesn't do a very good job of governor. For two, there's only been one person from California ever elected president.
0: Yeah.
16: From California. Not lived here, but from California, which was Nixon, who was horrible just like he is.
0: Well, you have Nixon and Reagan. Yeah, Nixon. Okay, so you're wondering why there are people out there who think that Gavin Newsom could become president of the United States? Is that your question?
16: Yes.
0: I see. I think that they think he checks a lot of the boxes. Okay, he's a governor of a big state.
16: Which is run horribly.
0: Well, I get that. I mean, there are a number of items that you could bring up, which I will in a second. But he's a good-looking guy. He presents himself well. He's smooth. I mean, there are a lot of attributes there that they consider to be, you know, a real plus, a real bonus. The problem that he has, Stefan, is that he's got nothing to run on. I mean, it's just his old messaging is stop Trump and that's it. And he has got nothing to run on. And so I don't think he's going to do well. I just don't think it's acceptable. Did we kill that? Okay, good. Yeah, we dumped that. If you're going to call in and you want to use that kind of stuff, that kind of language, just don't bother. Okay? Just don't bother. I have no time for that kind of stuff, really. Let's see. When we come back, what do I want to get into? I want to get into a little bit about a brand new interview that Treasury Secretary Scott Bessent just did today, as a matter of fact, talking about the economy. And I've said it here on this program last week when we saw some of the numbers coming out. This economy is humming along. There have been some really positive, like manufacturing numbers and so on. So he talked a little bit about that, about the economy. And speaking of the economy, I'm going to play for you a clip about the number of Fortune 500 companies that have left California since like 2018. And how California is not the only state, my friends. There are others that are part of that group. And we'll talk more about that straight ahead right here on the Shane Reaction.
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0: The California economy hit hard as Fortune 500 companies have fled the state, but other high-tax, deep blue states are also paying the price as well. We're going to get into that straight ahead. It is the bottom of the hour, and it's time for some of the top headlines now from the KFBK Newsroom.
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23: Here are the latest headlines from the KFBK Newsroom. It's a down day on Wall Street. The Dow Jones Industrial Average has fallen more than 600 points at times as rising oil prices pressure markets. The S&P 500 and the NASDAQ are also lower as investors monitor developments in the Middle East and renewed trade tensions with Canada. Republican Steve Hilton and Democrat Javier Becerra will have their first head-to-head debate in the race for California governor at the end of this month.
24: The debate will be held at a studio in Burbank on September 30th and broadcast live on CNN. California will elect its first new governor since Gavin Newsom took office in 2019. A Republican has not been elected governor of California since Arnold Schwarzenegger won a second term in 2006. I'm Daniel Martindale.
23: The statewide average gas price is up by a penny. The average cost for a gallon of regular is $5.86. In Sacramento County, gas is going for $5.75.
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23: The A's with a walk-off victory Monday night at Sutter Health Park against the Blue Jays, 6-5 the final. Same two teams tonight at 6:40 on Talk 650 KSTE. Your next update in 30 minutes. I'm Dina Kodiak. Let's get you over to the KFBK Traffic Center for a look at traffic and weather together on KFBK, Sacramento's News Radio.
1: 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Just got word of an accident eastbound 80 Watt Avenue off-ramp. A couple of vehicles there, and that's about all we know. It's a non-injury, so there's that. Also, westbound 50 26th Street, two-car crash with debris in the roadway, and CHP is on the scene. Be very careful. 65th Street, Sky Parkway, Florin. We have a two-vehicle accident, non-injury working there. On our freeways, a little heavy traffic around Roseville Road on eastbound 80. We did have a report earlier of a fire in the area. That may be what's causing that. Otherwise, I don't know. 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
18: Now, Sacramento weather.
4: Sunny this afternoon, high 95 to 99. Cloudy tonight, low 65 to 69. Cloudy and hot for tomorrow, high 102 to 106. And on Thursday, high again 102 to 106. 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
0: Okay, the live line's open. I want to get some texts. We got some interesting texts coming in today. In just a second. Then I want to talk a little bit about the state of the economy nationally and here in California. Live line is 916-921-1530, 800-834-1530. The text line is 51881, and you can start your message with KFBK if you want to join in on the conversation. We got a lot of interesting feedback on the annex, the remodel, the addition to the California State Capitol. Shrouded in secrecy. Listener writes in, please correct me if I am wrong, but the ballroom at the White House is not digging into taxpayer money. However, the marble for the state capitol is. True story. Yeah, a lot of the ballroom construction is being paid for by private donations. That is very true. Another listener writes in, the people who complain and fight against the ballroom all the way to the Supreme Court are silent when it comes to the California Capitol Annex remodel. The hypocrisy is glaring. Another listener writes in, what a bunch of hypocrites. You've got these Democrats who are all up in arms, all about the ballroom at the White House, and then they turn around and get fancy marble for the state capitol. And then another listener writes in on Jelly Roll. Apparently people are getting refunds on his concert tickets for Jelly Roll. That was reported as well. I'd not heard that. I did try to do a little bit of digging on that. I didn't see any of those reports. That would not surprise me if people are trying to turn their tickets back. So, but yeah, I think that was a big mistake. And I suspect that, you know, years from now, he may admit it and say, yeah, I shouldn't have done that. Right now, he's probably a little too soon, a little too fresh. We'll see. Scott Bessent is the Treasury Secretary, did an interview today, talked about the economy. It is just rolling right along, folks. We got some very impressive numbers last week about manufacturing jobs, and he talks about the rollout. And he, listen, you've got to give him credit. He was saying 5-6 months ago, when a lot of Democrats were, you know, jumping up and down and throwing up red flags and saying, well, where are the jobs? Where are the jobs? And he said, hang on. It just takes a little time. You know, when you have tax cuts that fall into place, and when you restore manufacturing jobs through tariff policies, it's going to happen, but these things take time. You don't just, you know, get a manufacturing plant up and running. So anyway, we'll roll out some of what he had to say. Interesting comments in this article in a second. But I do want to talk a little bit about this because it impacts the California economy. It's not just the California economy that's been devastated by these Fortune 500 companies fleeing to other states. You're about to hear from a guy named Con Carroll. He is the commentary editor for the Washington Examiner. And he says other blue states, they are losing big companies as well.
9: When you look back from 2018 to today, you've had a net loss of 13 Fortune 500 companies out of California. In fact, no Fortune 500 company in that time frame moved into California at all. Meantime, eight Fortune 500 companies have moved from California to Texas. And you see similar problems in other blue states. So New York, New Jersey, and Illinois all lost Fortune 500 companies to Florida, South Carolina, and Texas and Georgia.
0: Think about those numbers for just 1 second. Since 2018, 13 Fortune 500 companies have left California for other states. Eight of those 13 have gone to Texas. 13 Fortune 500 companies picked up and gone. Now, what do you think that does to the tax base? I mean, just start calculating some of the numbers right now. Folks, this is far more devastating than what the Newsom administration has been willing to admit. The loss of these companies is mighty, and you got an AI situation right now where a number of the investors out there, the angel investors, are saying, "I'm not so sure that I want to put my money into Silicon Valley because if this AI company takes off, you know what they're going to do? They're going to get up and they're going to go. They're going to leave." That's what companies do. And then you have the Hollywood story. You know, what to do about Hollywood? I know we've been grappling with that one for years and years and years in California. So, no, it's a significant story. And Treasury Secretary Scott Bessent, by the way, today was talking about the economy and the economic news, state of the economy. He did an extensive interview with Breitbart. And the Washington bureau chief for Breitbart, a guy named Matthew Boyle, asked Bessent why economists underestimated the latest jobs number. The reported figure of 162,000 was three times the 55,000 that was expected. Three times more. I mean, it's amazing. So here's a portion of what he said. He says, well, I think it's been a long time since you've seen something like this before. They like to hug the status quo. Economists, myself included, are not exciting people, right? So, you know, they want us to stay in, and I think there's no imagination in terms of what we are seeing. because one of the Democrats in Congress said, oh, you promised a manufacturing boom and there's no manufacturing boom. And he said, well, you know, Mr. Representative, it's only been 6 months. And then he talks about what happened in Charleston, South Carolina. He says, like, I wish I could snap my fingers and have new factory go up, but I can tell you what is happening. And what is happening is, like, in my hometown of Charleston, South Carolina, Boeing decides that they're going to increase the Dreamliner production by 50%. So you start out with construction jobs. So now we're seeing booming construction jobs, and that's kicking into manufacturing jobs. We're already starting to see the beginning of that, the shift from building to working in the plant. So if you look at the job openings number, there are 400,000 open manufacturing jobs in the United States. And we are, for the first time in years, we are actually adding manufacturing to payrolls right now. It's exactly what I said last week when those manufacturing jobs came out. This is exactly what America has needed for a long, long time, in my estimation. Which is why I was a supporter of what Trump did in terms of tariffs, rewarding companies that keep the jobs in America. It has been the Achilles heel, in my estimation, of our economy for a long, long time. I talked about it 20 years ago. And I think this is a very positive step. So, when we come back, I got an interesting clip I want to get to. This is from a woman who is running for Congress in New Hampshire and talked a little bit about the need to abolish ICE. I wonder if a lot of these mainstream Democrats are starting to get way too radical because they see what the DSA is doing, and so they're shifting their positions as we see November getting closer and closer. So we've got that. We got a little bit of feedback coming in from somebody listening on the iHeartRadio app on the Capital Annex project. So a lot to get to right here on the Shane Reaction. Phone number here is 916-921-1530, 800-834-1530. The live line is open.
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0: I'm done a 180. I'm going to play some audio on that in just a second. I do want to get to some reaction. I want to get to the live line right now. We have a call on hold. If you want to join in on the conversation, it's 916-921-1530, 800-834-1530. And Roberta of Garden Valley dialed that number. And she is joining us now on this Tuesday afternoon. What's on your mind, Roberta?
1: Hi, Sam. Well, these Democrat politicians are perceiving that other Democrat politicians are heading more to the left, more radical side of their thought.
0: Yep.
1: But are they talking to the people that they represent? Are they talking to the people in the middle of the country about what they think and their thoughts? I don't think so.
0: No, I don't either, Roberta. That's where I agree with you. And also, I must say this. I don't know, quite frankly, if some of the positions by some of the members of the DSA are that much different than the moderate wing of the Democrat Party. I mean, when you look at the open borders that we had for 4 years, that was a policy that was clearly in place by moderate Democrats. When you look at the call for defunding the police, there were a number of Democrats, including Kamala Harris, supported defunding the police at one point in time. So maybe the radical wing is not much different than the moderate wing. Who knows?
1: Well, they can join the lemmings on the West and the East Coast and just follow those lemmings right off the cliff into the ocean.
0: Okay. All right. Thank you, Roberta. I appreciate it. It is one of the, in 2016, it is an aspect of the coverage that was clearly missed by the mainstream media, which is headquartered in New York and Washington, D.C. They completely lost touch with where America was. And I could sense it. I grew up in the Midwest. And I knew that people were very frustrated. They didn't like the direction of the country at all. And the polling was horrible. Horrible. I mean, look at how bad the polling was in 2016. And now today, how many of us really trust the polling? I mean, can we really get a good, accurate poll anymore? That's another big question. Let's see. I want to talk. Well, before I roll this clip, we got some feedback from a listener who's been listening on the iHeartRadio app, talking about the project over at the state capitol, the annex or the remodel or the build-out.
2: The hypocrisy with Newsom and the state capital spending is absolutely mind-boggling when you compare it with the transparency of the Trump campaign paying for his ballroom for half of that for five times the grandeur, and it's not even our money.
0: That's exactly what we heard from a number of people who wrote in on the text line, by the way. Said the very same thing. Very same thing. Well, you know, look. If your politicians aren't going to tell you how they're spending your money, if you want to keep putting them back into office, you're not going to know how they're spending your money. That's it. So if you have a problem with it, that they're not responding to you or they're not transparent, then you have to make a change and go with somebody else. Sam, the stock market is down today, even with all the new jobs. They're so political. Also, Nike stock is so low they're possibly going to be out of the S&P 500. I heard Nike stock was in trouble, and it's been in trouble for quite some time. I understand that. That's not how the stock market works. So the stock market works in a much different fashion. Just because there is some encouraging positive news from Main Street in terms of retail, in terms of manufacturing jobs, that doesn't always reflect immediately on the stock market. The stock market is more of a future-looking tool for a lot of investors. Okay, where do you think it's going? That's why, for instance, AI stocks have just like soared, right? Obviously. It's always out into the future. That's what the stock market does. It's not about a report out today or last week. So that's how that works. So not long ago, as recently as the Obama administration, you might remember this, Democrats supported ICE agents. Do you remember this? Yeah, they were actively supporting ICE agents and the effort to find and remove illegal immigrants from America. They said so publicly. Not today. Here's New Hampshire Democrat Maura Sullivan, running for Congress, had this to say during a recent debate on WMUR-TV
3: And that's one of the many reasons I have called for

0: abolishing Trump's ICE. You know, this agency has lost trust with the American people. If I were in Congress right now, I would be hauling Stephen Miller down to Capitol Hill for hearings. I would be holding accountable these ICE agents for their criminal behavior, and I would not fund another dime for this agency. One of the first things I will do when I get to Washington is abolish Trump's ICE.
1: That's it. Get rid of it. When Obama was president, they were all for it, and now they're completely against it. I mean, in the span of, what, 12 years or whatever the number is, right? I mean, you can do the math. It's amazing. It's really amazing how they flipped. Singer-actor Art Garfunkel says he may leave the United States over President Trump being in the White House. He's quoted in The Guardian saying, "I don't like America's position at all." He goes on to say, as part of this interview, "I'm not on board, and I'm thinking of leaving the country, frankly. It's real that the planet is getting warmer, that the water is rising, that so many people are starving." See, I guess that's Trump's fault. When Donald Trump took over Venezuela, are those the new rules? Just take over a country and run it. It's shocking. And you think, how on earth are we going to change this presidency? Well, he's not running the country. The United States has been in active negotiations with the leadership in Venezuela. And they've struck a couple of very big deals. Oil deals and other manufacturing deals with General Electric, by the way, to get the economy in Venezuela going again because communists had absolutely destroyed it. He's not running the country. See, this is where people get, you know, like poor Art Garfunkel is just so misinformed about all of this. He seems to think that Donald Trump is running Venezuela. Come on, man. No, that's not it. His team is over there negotiating with the leadership of Venezuela to strike deals, which, by the way, will make the Western Hemisphere safer, without question. Eric and Lyle Menendez granted a parole hearing for next year. So we're going to tell you more about that, why this took place, and a local former prosecutor who has a very big problem with California's parole system. A lot to get to straight ahead in the final hour of the Shane Reinick.
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1: The Menendez brothers get a parole hearing next year, a year earlier than previously expected. We'll have more on that straight ahead. Before we get to that, though, we've got weather and traffic for you together. But first, here are some of the top headlines from the KFBK newsroom.
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20: Here are the latest headlines from the KFBK newsroom. Some California granite flown around the world is finally getting installed at the state capitol building.
21: Massive granite stones from Central California were shipped to Italy so stoneworkers there could carefully cut them into slabs. Crews are now installing the slabs on a glass building outside the Capitol known as the Capitol Annex Project. It's reported that the cost of the stones to be shipped, cut, and then shipped back hovers at about $5 million. Cost of the building started at about $545 million, but now it's over $1 billion. I'm Jason Campadonia.
20: Democrat Javier Becerra says he would extend California's moratorium on the death penalty if elected governor.
22: It comes after he defended and even pushed for the death penalty while serving as state attorney general. Becerra calls it a costly, flawed system. He also says it disproportionately impacts black and brown communities and too often gets it wrong. Earlier in his career, Becerra stated capital punishment should be an option for victims seeking justice. I'm Daniel Martindale.
20: Three people are hospitalized with severe West Nile virus infections in Stanislaus County. The patients have the more serious neuroinvasive form of the illness, which can affect the brain and spinal cord. California health officials warned in August that West Nile activity across the state was at its highest level in 5 years. Your next update in 30 minutes. I'm Dina Kodiak, now traffic and weather together on KFBK, Sacramento's News Radio.
0: 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Got a bad accident eastbound 80 just east of Rayleigh Boulevard. A couple of vehicles involved, and it looks like people out of their vehicles. CHP is at the scene. We have no word on injuries. Traffic is backing up, looks like toward Northgate at this point. That's again eastbound 80 just east of Rayleigh Boulevard. Otherwise, on your freeways, a little heavy traffic both directions getting out of Midtown or trying to get there on the Camp City Freeway. Car accident? 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
16: Now, Sacramento weather.
2: This afternoon, mostly sunny, high 95 to 99. Cloudy tonight, low 65 to 69. Cloudy, hot for tomorrow, high 102 to 106. And for Thursday, sun and clouds with a high again, 102 to 106. I'm AccuWeather's Andy Robb on KFBK, Sacramento's News Radio.
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12: From ABC News, I'm Chuck Severton. The Pentagon's casualty database was just updated to reflect an additional 30 troops wounded in the war with Iran recently. That makes a total of 820 U.S. troops wounded. 18 others have been killed. This breaking news about the Iran war from ABC News senior Pentagon reporter Louis Martinez. U.S. officials confirm another air attack on Iranian oil tankers.
23: This would follow a pattern that began over the last week or so. And this past weekend, we saw that the United States attacked three tankers owned by, they said, the Islamic Revolutionary Guard Corps.
12: Iranian state-run media claimed today Iran captured an American underwater drone, touting it as one of the most modern unmanned and intelligent submarines. The price of Brent crude oil, the international standard, rose briefly to $99 a barrel today, then settled at $94, with investors concerned about a wave of air attacks on Saudi Arabian oil facilities by Iran-backed Houthi rebels. The British government announcing sanctions against businesses and those who do business with Israeli settlements in the West Bank. ABC's Lama Hassan in London.
24: It shows a significant shift in relations between the UK and Israel. This is definitely a reset of relations between this country and Israel. And the message that the British government wants to convey is this: we are serious about a two-state solution.
12: Ordered detained until trial in Frankfort, Illinois. Corey Walsh accused of murdering her two-year-old son in a case similar to Lindsay Clancy's. ABC's Aaron Katursky.
25: Witnesses also said that she had been texting as recently as 3-4 hours before she allegedly killed her own toddler about the Lindsay Clancy case.
12: Responding to President Trump's tariffs on Canadian imports, new tariffs by Canada on hundreds of American goods. Prime Minister Mark Carney.
26: This is about who we are as Canadians. It's about our livelihoods and the country we leave to our kids.
12: Listening to ABC News.
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1: Okay, heading into the final hour of the program. Going to go to the live line in just a second. Getting some reaction coming in on a number of fronts. Going to join in on that conversation, 916-921-1530, 800-834-1530. Text line is 51881. You start your message with KFBK. Want to roll out some audio from a former local district attorney who's very troubled by California's parole system. This, as we are getting news that Eric and Lyle Menendez will be getting a parole hearing next year, a year earlier than was expected, so we're going to get into that. Also, more from Governor Newsom's interview with PBS, talking about the DSA, Democrats Socialists of America, and their influence on the party. So a lot to get to here. As we begin this hour, let's go to Al. He's joining us from Richmond on this Tuesday. Hi, Al. Thanks for calling in. What's on your mind?
27: I'm responding to, I almost forgot what I was talking about. The deportation of illegals, and under the Barack Obama administration, I think they deported 1.7 to 2.3 million illegal illegal aliens. And, you know, there was no hoopla. There was no outrageous behavior.
1: Right.
27: And maybe the Trump administration could take a lesson from the Barack administration and do their job in a more respectful and humane manner.
1: Yeah. So what's happening, I think, now, as opposed to back then, Al, is that you have local and state police across the country in sanctuary cities and states who are not cooperating with ICE.
27: I really don't. I'm not totally sure, but they were able to go to facilities and pick up some of these guys without having to have armed or I don't know.
1: Right, because the local authorities were actually back in the Obama days cooperating with ICE.
27: Okay.
1: Yeah.
27: Well, anyway, it'd be better if it was done, you know, more appropriately, civilly, and with dignity.
1: I agree. So if you had the local authorities who would cooperate with ICE down like they did with Obama, then we wouldn't have as many problems. That would be good. All right, Al.
27: Yeah, hopefully we can get back to that.
1: Yeah, that'd be great. Thanks, Al. Appreciate it. Al calling in from Richmond. He's right. Because there's obstruction going on with local authorities, and they're doing everything they can to prevent federal ICE agents from executing the law, from doing their job, which is what they were doing in the Obama administration. And if we got back to cooperation, we wouldn't have the conflicts that we're seeing. That's pretty clear. I mean, you talk to just about any law enforcement person, including John McGinnis. He's talked about this. And he talks about back in the day when they'd go to jails, ICE would, and say, okay, let's have a transfer right now. This person is in this country illegally. We'll take care of it from here. And then that would be it. And they would be transferred from the local jurisdiction right to the feds, and then the feds would take care of it. And it would happen all the time without any obstruction. So that's the big difference right now. It has to do with the lack of cooperation. I want to get into more on what Governor Newsom talked about in his interview with PBS in a second about DSA. And he thinks that the Democrat Party is, quote, pretty aligned with the Democrat Socialists of America. Maybe this could be a bigger problem for him than he knows. I don't know. But before we get to that, let's talk a little bit about the Menendez brothers, Eric and Lyle. They've been granted a parole hearing for next year. It's a year earlier than was previously expected. So the backdrop, these two brothers convicted in the August 1989 shotgun slayings of their parents in their Beverly Hills home. They are scheduled to have a parole suitability hearing March of 2027 instead of August of 2028. The change stems from two provisions included in Proposition 9, which allow a prison inmate's next parole hearing date to be moved up if there is a change in circumstances or new information indicating the person may be suitable for parole, according to the Orange County Register. So former Sacramento County District Attorney Anne Marie Schubert has been an outspoken critic of California's parole system. Here's what she told Fox News.
3: We're talking about, by their own numbers, it's upwards of 6,000 to 7,000 people. So, you know, they are looking, proactively looking for people that they want to release. These are not people that, you know, a DA's office or a defense attorney said, hey, look at this guy. He's done really, really well. He saved somebody in prison, whatever it is. As I said, this is almost a conveyor belt of people that they want to recommend.
1: A conveyor belt of people they want to recommend to get out. 6,000. 6,000. They got a number, apparently. As opposed to looking at individual cases and say, on their merits and saying, okay, it makes sense now. This person has done a good job. Maybe has been rehabilitated. I don't know. But she's very, very concerned about this. So this is going to be highly controversial. But again, you can mark that one down. It's going to be in March of next year. Instead of August of the following year, where the Menendez brothers are going to get another parole hearing. Played a clip for you from an interview that Governor Newsom did with PBS NewsHour about whether or not he would continue podcasting if he becomes president of the United States. Another question had to do with the Democrat Socialists of America, and he said that he thinks the Democrat Party is, quote, pretty aligned with the Democrat Socialists of America when it comes to universal health care, climate change, and moving away from fossil fuels. So during this interview, he is asked, if you have these candidates in this platform that is clearly animating the base, energizing turnout, should more of those ideas be worked into the broader Democrat platform? Newsom responded, I think they are. I mean, we want money out of politics. I've been supporting clean money campaigns for decades. Oh, really? Really? How much money has that guy taken to run campaigns? Come on. The interviewer pressed Newsom further, saying, there seems to be some distance between Democrat leadership and those DSA candidates. And then he responded, but not the ideas. I believe in universal health care. I believe in Medicare for all. The party does overwhelmingly. And so if it's about more money in your pocket, lowering costs, getting money out of politics, if it's about Medicare for all, I think we're pretty aligned. Oh, that's what they're about. That's what you think the DSA is about. They're socialists and they're Marxists and they're communists. And the track record indicates that what those do, socialism, communism, Marxism, is take money out of people's pockets and transfers it to the government, to the deep state. One example after another. Go to Cuba and see what kind of cars are driving in Cuba. Have you ever seen a picture of a grocery store in the former USSR, the Soviet Union? Have you ever seen those pictures? Yeah. That's what happens. That's what happens. Poverty. Newsom dismissed the worry about Democrat socialist influence on American politics. He said, I think in many ways it's just a label. It's just a familiar label to me. We call them progressives. No, they're extremists and they're radicals. And I'm going to play for you a clip coming up here very shortly in this program before we end the program that will show you how radical and extreme it has become. So we're going to get into that. Quickly, I want to get to this. This is from someone who's been listening to the program on the iHeartRadio app on stock market reactions.
4: Thank you for clarifying or shining a light on the stock market issue. It's frustrating when people talk about the stock market because it's a lagging indicator in some cases, but it's not a reflection of what's going on.
1: No, and it also can be a determination of where we are headed in the future, right? I mean, what companies do you think are really going to soar and take off in the next 5, 10, 15, 20 years? It's not necessarily what's going on at this very moment. So we're going to take a little bit of a break. If you want to join in on the conversation, the live line is open, and the phone number is 916-921-1530 or 800-834-1530. Nick Shirley, he's out there. He posted a video talking about why he decided to sue the state of California over the new Stop Nick Shirley law. Straight ahead, we roll that.
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1: Good to have you with us as we roll into a new week after a long weekend. Beautiful weekend, was it not? It's going to get a little warm. I guess even hot. Triple digits, that's what they're telling us. In the valley by midweek. So get ready. You've been warned. Let's do this. I want to roll the latest Nick Shirley clip. He posted something talking a little bit about his lawsuit suing the state leaders in California for the new Stop Nick Shirley law, which was signed by Governor Newsom. So we'll get into that in a second. But before we do a lot of that kind of business, let's go to the live line. Danielle is joining us now from Sacramento on this Tuesday. Thanks for calling in. What's on your mind?
18: Hey, so I heard you talking about communism. Now, I've seen it in action. You don't want it. I've been to Cuba. I went many years ago. I went legally. And people don't understand, like, they have ration cards there. Their ration cards allow them to buy groceries, like the staples, you know, sugar, coffee, stuff like that, from the state-run grocery stores. They're only allowed so many, you know, pounds or whatever of these staples. And then what happens is it doesn't last them the whole week or the whole month. So they run out, and then they've got to go, you know, do their hustles on the black market. Everything in Cuba has like a parallel economy. Everything. I was telling your call screener, just walking down the street in Havana, people will come up to you and be like, hey, do you want to come to my restaurant? And you're thinking, it's a restaurant. And then you walk in their living room. I mean, they'll have white tablecloths and everything, and it's really cool. They sell cigars on the black market. They get a free college education they can do nothing with. I made friends with this guy who was a cook in one of these underground restaurants, and he was a trained veterinarian. He went to college to be a veterinarian, and I was like, dude, you're a veterinarian. They make really good money. And he's like, No, they don't. I make more money working in the kitchen and selling cigars on the black market.
1: So can I ask
18: That's how their economies run.
1: Two things before I let you go. Number one, I hear it's a beautiful country. And number two, I hear most of the automobiles on the road are from 1960s.
18: Yes, I have pictures. As a matter of fact, when I came back, I don't know if you know who Brian Sussman is, but I had actually sent him a bunch of propaganda and stuff. So, yes, all of the vehicles, they're all classics. I showed pictures to my dad when he was still alive, and he was like, I haven't seen these since I was a kid. But they all have internal parts, or they're all, like, from Japan, you know, because they can't get any replacement parts, so they get, like, knockoff, you know, Russian and, you know, German and Japanese parts and stuff.
1: Yeah.
18: But yeah, it's weird. The people are very cool, but they will whisper to you. They'll whisper. They'll be like, oh, you know, blah, blah, blah, blah, blah. And then I'm like, why are you whispering? And they go, well, because that person might say something. That person might say something.
1: Yeah.
18: That is communism. That's what people don't understand. Communism is one of the evilest things that's ever happened in the history of humanity. It is that bad. The people are very cool, and they love talking to Americans. It is safe there because the punishments are so severe. The people are not allowed to go on their own beaches there.
1: Man.
18: Unless they work at the hotel or the resort and they have their ID on them. A lot of the beaches are off limits to anyone but the tourists.
1: Yeah.
18: It's very sad.
1: This is a great call. Thank you very much for the backdrop and your experience in Cuba. Very informative. I wish that our students today, starting in kindergarten all the way up through college and beyond, would hear more of that type of messaging. You know, more of what we're hearing in terms of the virtues of capitalism. And so we get a more well-rounded, educated group of kids instead of these young college students today who think socialism is the way to go because I haven't made mine in capitalism. Well, guess what? A lot of people didn't make a lot of money out of college. I know that there are people who are struggling. I get it. But we are the wealthiest country in the world for a reason, and it's because of the free market system. Okay, Nick Shirley, young independent journalist, exposing fraud and corruption in California and state government spending, posted a video. And he's explaining in this video why he is suing California state leaders for the new Stop Nick Shirley law.
0: Now, in a world where we all want more transparency and not less, it is more critical than ever that we do not just sit back and do nothing. That is why I am filing this lawsuit against the state of California. Because why would they create a law that pushes for less transparency when all we want is more transparency, especially when it comes to our tax dollars being defrauded? And why specifically make immigration support service providers a protected class inside of California? Well, the truth is they use these immigration support service providers to commit fraud and push their agendas inside of California. That is why they had to create this new law.
1: Yep. How many times have we talked about it? NGOs, nonprofits, the need to clean them up. He's dialed in. He really is. He's got to figure it out. We'll see where that case goes. When we come back, this is a piece of audio that I think is important to hear. It might be a little bit troubling, but it is from a professor at California State School who is facing now calls nationwide to be criminally charged. She was urging violence against an ICE agent, specifically named him, where he was staying, and she is a professor at a Cal State school. So we're going to tell you more about her background, and we're going to play this clip for you. And I don't know what happens to her. Maybe you can determine that for yourself when we play that for you straight ahead right here on the Shane Reaction.
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1: So the financial headlines really tell the story, right? 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
1: A CSU professor and leader of Black Lives Matter calling for violence against an ICE officer in a video that has gone viral. We're going to roll out the audio clip for you straight ahead. It is the bottom of the hour. It is time for some of the top headlines from the KFBK newsroom.
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19: Here are the latest headlines from the KFBK newsroom. Multiple Iranian oil tankers, including at least one near Karg Island, have been struck by the U.S., according to multiple reports. The island is the key oil hub located off Iran's southern coast. Iran recently threatened it would attack U.S. bases in the Middle East if the U.S. targeted Karg Island. Governor Gavin Newsom has until the end of the month to decide whether to sign a bill designed to strengthen oversight of California's high-speed rail project. The governor's own high-speed rail watchdog says he needs the bill to do his job, but there are reports the governor may veto it. California lawmakers are expressing concern about PG&E's plan to spend less money, and some critics think it's about payback. State lawmakers took no action to relieve the state's three major power companies of their liability when they caused a catastrophic wildfire. Governor Gavin Newsom has not ruled out calling a special session to further address the wildfire liability issue. Governor Gavin Newsom is encouraging California parents to open Trump accounts for their children. Newsom called the tax advantage investment accounts one of the best things President Trump has done. Newsom launched the similar Cal Kids program in 2022, although those funds are limited to education and career training. Your next update in 30 minutes. I'm Dina Kodiak. Let's get you over to the KFBK Traffic Center for a look at traffic and weather together on KFBK, Sacramento's News Radio.
12: And this traffic is brought to you by Smud. Eastbound 80, this is going to be a Longview Drive. We have a non-injury collision. I'm sorry, just east of Rayleigh. We have an eastbound 80 accident, and it is a crash. They're working on it right now in the number 3 lane. People out of the vehicle. They've been working on it for a while, so keep a lookout for them. Now, Longview Drive and Watt Avenue, report of a grass fire, and CHP has been notified. Walnut Avenue, Cypress Avenue, Carmichael, we have a vehicle blocking the right lane northbound. Your freeways, Cap City, still fairly heavy through Midtown. 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
16: Now, Sacramento weather.
20: Sunny this afternoon, high 95 to 99. Cloudy tonight, low 65 to 69. Cloudy and hot for tomorrow, high 102 to 106. And on Thursday, high again, 102 to 106. 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
1: I'm going to roll an audio clip from a professor from Cal State Los Angeles. From over the weekend, and it's really a remarkable clip. I don't know if she's going to continue to have a job after what she said over the weekend, but you can be the judge of that. We'll roll it for you in a second, but it has to do with some extraordinarily inflammatory language, like insightful type of stuff, with relationship to, related to, I should say, an ICE agent, a federal ICE officer. So I'll get to that in a second. I do want to get to the live line. Tammy is joining us from Walnut Grove on this Tuesday. Hi, Tammy. Thanks for calling in. What's on your mind?
3: Hi, brother. Happy Labor Day, late.
1: Thank you.
3: Hey, what's on my mind is, you know, this country's not going to turn around unless we get the school system straightened out.
1: In other
3: words, from kindergarten all the way into college, they ought to be teaching civics and teaching about the free trade, what capitalism means, and, you know, free trade. So they can understand our system so that if they go into politics, they can know how to run our country because they know the Declaration, the Bill of Rights, and the United States Constitution, what we stand for, and God. Let's not forget him.
1: Well,
3: so
1: look,
3: my point is, go ahead.
1: I'm just going to say, I don't know if we can reform the current system as it stands. It may have to collapse, but you're right. In terms of the results, I totally agree.
3: Well, okay, so if it has to collapse, why should it have to collapse? Why can't we just put a kibosh on it and get rid of, burn the books and put what was in there when we were growing up back in there?
1: So I don't know. I don't know if we want to get to book burning right now. But here's what I'm suggesting, Tammy. You and I are saying the same thing. Okay.
3: Right.
1: I think that what we have to do is we have to scrap this system as it stands, and we need to get back to something that's more sensible, more common sense,
3: arithmetic, reading, and what this country stands for, and how to run it. Or we're just going to keep fighting this kind of stuff anyway. I know I'm not going to burn you up all day long, but. And Newsom, he was hilarious on this, you know, physiological change.
1: Oh, yeah.
3: Fireside reading, that was hysterical.
1: Wasn't that great?
3: Oh, my God.
1: Yeah,
3: that because, was... You know, hey, I thought Harris was a nut job, right? Oh, my God, if we got her in there. But what about if we get Newsom in there?
1: Tammy, thank you for the call. It's always great to hear from Tammy. Always. From the text line. And this leads into the sound clip. Sam, all the mainstream media show videos of is the final seconds of an arrest during an ICE arrest where the individual is already on the ground after being cuffed. They never show the garbage, I threw that word in there, that agents went through to get to that point. Okay. I think that there's some validity to that point, and I think that point leads into this clip very nicely. This is an audio clip that we had to do a lot of cleaning up on this one, folks. A lot of objectionable language was used here by a professor at CSU Los Angeles. Her name is Melina Abdullah, and now facing nationwide calls to be criminally charged. She doxed and she urged violence against an ICE agent, and she specifically named the ICE agent. This is a portion of a video that's been posted by Stu Smith.
4: The killer ICE agent, who we got on good authority, is right down the road at the Hilton Garden Inn in Oxnard. His name is Brian Palacios. Brian Palacios, and we'll show you a picture of his pig ass. He's at the Hilton Garden Inn in Oxnard. Sometimes it's just due to shit. You see the devil right there, fuck him up. You know that Brian Palacios may be staying at the Hilton Garden Inn at 2000 Solar Drive down the way. Fuck him up. Fuck him up. I'm sorry. I'm already on the motherfucking list. We're coming off of Black August. If you have not read Blood in My Eye, go pick up that book, not from Amazon. Go pick up that book and study guerrilla warfare. Guerrilla warfare means using every single tool in your toolbox.
1: Her name is Melina Abdullah, and she is a professor at CSU Los Angeles. So, as reported by the College Fix, they requested a response from CSU LA. A spokesman said, Cal State LA is aware of comments attributed to a faculty member at an off-campus event that was not sponsored by, affiliated with, or authorized by Cal State LA or CSU. The faculty member was attending in an individual capacity, not representing the university. They go on to say, the university respects free speech, including speech with which the university strongly disagrees. The CSU and Cal State LA do not agree with or condone hatred, threats, or violence of any kind. She is inciting violence. That's not free speech. You are not protected by free speech when you are encouraging people to violently attack a federal law enforcement officer. She's inciting violence. The Supreme Court has been very, very clear about this. In their ruling on the First Amendment, free speech does not mean you are allowed to yell fire in a crowded theater. And she did worse than that. And how, if she has a job next week, how do you have any credibility if you're sitting on the board for CSU or if you're an administrator at Cal State LA? Melina Abdullah. John McGinnis is next.
14: Coming up.
17: Hey, Sheriff.
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1: Well, here's John. He's here, and

0: So, I mean, you can imagine that her explanation with the assistance of counsel would be, no, I didn't mean that. I meant just tell them how you feel when you said F them up.
1: If she discloses the location of a federal agent, that's a violation of the law.
0: There's definitely a state, California state law, that prohibits the disclosure of the home address of a California peace officer or judge. I have to believe there's something in federal law. Candidly, I don't know what that is. So there may be something there. And if, again, if Assaley has something he can bring, rest assured he will. But don't forget this. The prosecutor has an obligation. They can't just say, well, this might work. That's not their standard. That's not their ethical standard. They have to have a good faith belief that they could persuade a jury of that defendant's peers as to their guilt. So it's not like you and I trying to, you know, trying to take a seven iron and get that ball over the sand trap and think, yeah, this might work. For me, it'd be a fairway wood, you with a seven iron. They can't do that, right? Yeah. They have to believe in good faith that this will work, that they could persuade that jury. Mm-hmm. Remember, she walks into that experience presumed innocent. She's not presumed innocent in the minds of the public right now, clearly, and shouldn't be, but in the context of due process, she is. So,
1: right.
0: But the idea, and I would love to see a way to bring charges against her. I would absolutely love to see that happen.
1: Yeah.
0: But at the very least, she has no business getting a paycheck from the California State University.
1: I was just going to say, it turns my stomach to know that my taxes are going to pay her salary.
0: And just
1: imagine, what good
0: is she doing any student in her class?
1: None.
0: And maybe I should ask it more accurately. It's to consider the harm, the profound harm she is doing students in her class.
1: Exactly.
0: So
1: with a violent message like that, absolutely.
0: And as a former adjunct professor, I can tell you, I started my semester every single semester with a message: if I'm successful during the course of this semester, you will not know my political leanings at the end of it, because that's not my job, right? And she is being overtly political and rude and crude and butchering the English language.
1: I played a number of clips from Marxists, socialists, communists today on my program from what happened in Chicago.
0: Ah, yes.
1: So we had some conventions, some conferences.
0: Yeah.
1: And one of them was a socialist named Angela Davis.
0: Oh, yeah.
1: And she came out and she said, well, you know what? I mean, we just have to get to a point in our society where we're not just expecting that people are going to go to prison.
0: Yeah.
1: That you know.
0: Yeah, she of all people, because she infamously in the early 1970s was engaged in overt criminal conduct right there, very close by her in Marin County, beautiful Marin County, where she provided firearms to a young man. Now, her defense was she bought those firearms legally, although one of them was a sawed-off shotgun, which is illegal per se in the state of California.
1: Mm-hmm.
0: But she was able to use the criminal justice system to keep herself out of prison, because there's the reasonable doubt standard. And what role did she play in what would be the taking of hostages in the courthouse, the killing of a judge, and of course the young man who committed the crimes himself? So the felony murder rule, I think, was a bit of a stretch there. But so the irony is, she is a graphic illustration of the protection that a defendant has,
1: right?
0: And
1: the system worked for her.
0: Yeah, exactly. And she says that this doesn't make people mentally healthy, and it doesn't eliminate poverty. No, but it protects those from whom society must be protected.
1: Mm-hmm.
0: I should say, protect society from those.
1: Yeah. Menendez brothers, the two of them, are going to be getting a parole hearing a year earlier than was expected. I played a clip from Anne-Marie Schubert, and I know you know how she feels about this. She's been very critical, as have you, I know, on the state parole system overall. And I would imagine this would only fuel that concern.
0: Yeah, absolutely. These guys engaged in such extraordinary misconduct, such overt violent. And then what did they do after the fact? Is there any mitigation there? No. They went out and they left the scene and went back and finished one of the parents off. You had to get more ammunition. And then they went out on a lavish lifestyle, buying Rolex watches and expensive cars with the fruits of their criminality.
1: Yeah.
0: So, I mean, there is absolutely zero mitigation, and I think an abundance of aggravation. These guys should never see the light of day. I'm very happy to see the district attorney, Nathan Hochman's stance on this. But obviously, at this point, it's not his call.
1: No. Well, we'll find out more March of next year is when they're going to have that hearing. Okay, Steve Hilton, the Republican running for governor, comes out today and says, we're going to get rid of the DMV if I'm governor.
0: Yeah.
1: Which is interesting. Other states have done that. They've folded it into other agencies or they've parsed it out to locals like counties and so on and so forth. And then he says $73 registration fee. Bring it down to $73. Well, that's the cap. That's the highest you'd pay.
0: Well, I have one car. I just paid $1,500 for annual registration.

0: The other 918. So, I'm okay. I like that, Mr. Hilton. There's a vote. By the way, in the state of Idaho, you get your driver's license at your local county sheriff's department.
1: Is that right?
0: Yeah.
1: Okay.
0: They do still, I believe, have a DMV.
1: He's on the move. He really wants to cut bureaucracy. He says like a 10% cut across the board.
0: And there now is a debate, I think.
1: September 30th.
0: Right.
1: Becerra and Hilton on CNN. In Southern California.
0: Yeah.
1: One debate.
0: Yeah.
1: Becerra said he would do it many times.
0: Yeah.
1: But it looks like there's only going to be one.
0: I anticipate that Mr. Hilton will perform very, very well. He's in his comfort zone there, and he's smart. And he's got ideas. So.
1: Yeah. All right. Good stuff.
0: Yeah.
1: Mr. McGinnis and his program straight ahead. My name is Sam Shane. This is The Shane Reaction. Thanks for being here today. We're back tomorrow. Hope you can join us. Have a great one.
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24: He led one of our nation's largest law enforcement agencies. Now, he leads you through conversation. You can call him the sheriff. John McGinnis.
0: And a very happy Tuesday afternoon to you. We got so much to talk about this afternoon. I'm going to jump into jobs in the economy, the perspective of different people and how it works out in real life when you look at the ideology and the perspective of different people, how it actually works in real life. We'll get into the details on that and a whole lot more, including justice and the Democratic Socialists of America. Lots of things to talk about. Right now it's time to get you caught up to the headlines of the day in the KPK newsroom.
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3: Here are the latest headlines from the KFBK newsroom. Republicans tried to give Governor Gavin Newsom a rough welcome during his swing through the South last week, organizing protesters outside of some of his appearances. But the demonstrations may have only added attention to Newsom's visit.
25: Newsom spent last week traveling to the Carolinas and Alabama to help get Democrats elected and to help boost fundraising efforts in those states. The South Carolina Republican Party urged followers on social media to attend those speeches. The local newspapers say there were no protesters to speak of, and people who attended Newsom's speeches walked away saying that they were impressed with the probable presidential hopeful. I'm Jason Campadonia.
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3: A fire burning west of Yosemite is now almost completely out.
26: The so-called Colorado fire is holding at 233 acres and is now 98% contained. It started on September 1st, and so far it has injured two firefighters. The cause of the fire remains under investigation. Kevin Tripp, KFPK, Sacramento's News Radio.
3: Data centers are becoming a point of contention ahead of California's midterm elections. Many communities in the Central Valley and beyond are concerned about their impact on air pollution and the local water supply. Your next update in 30 minutes. I'm Dina Kodiak, now traffic and weather together on KFBK, Sacramento's News Radio.
27: And traffic brought to you by Google Pixel. And right now, got a big accident working northbound Cap at E Street. Three vehicles involved, a couple of pickups, perhaps an SUV. But anyway, injuries involved as well. And CHP is on the scene. Got traffic backing up onto 50 and 99 at this point. Speaking of 50, westbound at 10th Street, the off-ramp there had a non-injury collision with a semi and a Honda. And vehicles appeared drivable. CHP en route, but not on the scene yet. So we'll just keep a lookout for them. Science fairs, permission slips, school flyers. 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
21: Now, Sacramento weather.
28: This afternoon, mostly sunny, high 95 to 99. Cloudy tonight, low 65 to 69. Cloudy, hot for tomorrow, high 102 to 106. And for Thursday, sun and clouds with a high again, 102 to 106. I'm AccuWeather's Andy Robb on KFBK, Sacramento's News Radio.
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27: From ABC News, I'm Chuck Severson. Breaking news minutes ago, Supreme Court Justice Brett Kavanaugh, who oversees Missouri federal courts,
1: has denied the emergency appeal by Republicans seeking to preserve a GOP-favored U.S. House district's map for the November election. He did not explain his decision. The ruling is a win for Democrats. U.S. officials confirm another air attack on an Iranian oil tanker today in the Persian Gulf. This after attacks on three Iranian tankers last weekend in response to an Iranian airstrike. The Iranians are touting a notable capture, says ABC News senior Pentagon reporter Louis Martinez.
2: We have confirmation from a U.S. official that, yes, appears that Iran is in possession of a drone that is called a large underwater drone. And in this case, the U.S. official telling us that it malfunctioned about a day ago and that it contained neither classified sonar nor radar equipment.
1: The Pentagon's casualty database has been updated to show an additional 30 troops wounded in the Iran war recently. That makes 820 U.S. troops wounded, 18 others killed. Potentially affecting gasoline prices, oil prices going up more. Global oil closing around $97 a barrel. Investors concerned about air attacks on Saudi Arabian oil facilities by Iran-backed Houthi rebels. Diesel fuel, which powers trucks that carry food and many other products, has been at a record high, says GasBuddy senior analyst Patrick DeHaan.
4: At $5.87, diesel could now head closer to $6 a gallon. And these attacks could also delay the potential seasonal decline that we tend to see in gasoline. So Americans may not see much break at the pump when it comes to gasoline and diesel. Still could continue to rise.
1: The British government announcing sanctions against businesses and those who do business with Israeli settlements in the West Bank. The UK pressuring Israel for a two-state solution. 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

0: Good afternoon and welcome aboard. Happy Tuesday to you. I'm John McGinnis on KPK News Radio, 93.1 FM, 1530 AM, and live absolutely everywhere on the iHeartRadio app. We've got a bunch of things to get to this afternoon. I'm going to get into some of the Democratic Socialists and their views on criminal justice. I think it's very, very compelling. People need to understand that, and I do want to spend some time on that coming up. But first, I want to talk with about some assertions made by Governor Newsom as it relates to the unemployment condition in California. And he is asserting something that simply is not supported by the facts, including that his notion, his claim that California has a desirable status in terms of unemployment. And then he goes on to attribute that that positivity to the increase in the minimum wage, which I think is a big part of why the unemployment picture is worse in California. And so the truth of the matter is, the unemployment rate in California, its unemployment rate sits at roughly 5.1 to 5.2%, which is higher than the national average of 4.2%. And in fact, the national average has gotten a little better since these statistics were compiled. The state ranking, the state's jobless rate ranks among the highest in the U.S., tying with several other states at the top. Job growth versus rate, while California does add some raw jobs due to the fact that it's a state of 40 million people, economists note that per capita job growth lags way behind smaller states, and there's a whole lot of information that explains how that happens, states that are better places, quite honestly, to do business than is California. Now, again, as it relates to the minimum wage, the state's minimum wage rose to $16.90 an hour and is scheduled to climb to $17.40 an hour. But that's only part of the picture, because the fast food industry, and it's the bigger employers in the fast food industry, have already had an increase well beyond that to $20 an hour. So that has put a lot of the smaller independent mom and pop kind of fast food operations out of business altogether. And then some of the big chains, many of the big chains, in fact, it looks as though it's probably the majority of the big chains have gone to a kiosk operation. So the likelihood of seeing a human being if you go into someplace to get, maybe a Big Mac, is minimal. You're going to go make your order at a kiosk, pay with a debit or credit card. And there are clearly people in the business to prepare the food and shoot it through the system to get it out to the counter. But the personnel involved in that is much, much, much vastly reduced from what it was. So there are targeted losses, and the critics and studies show that that high wage mandates can hurt specific groups, noting that teen unemployment rose significantly to 22.1%. And that's something worth consideration, something worth, I think, additional acknowledgement and some analysis, because it's not just the teens that are not working. This is the place where people, I think, for generations have really truly started to build the foundation that would make them good employees and good maybe entrepreneurs, people who would begin to understand a thing or two about how business works and then find themselves actually advancing into more prominent positions in business, either as managers or owners. So the business pressures, obviously, as a result of this, the higher labor costs have led some restaurants and small businesses to cut staff, reduce operating hours, or and limit new hiring. And of course, the big part of that that I don't hear much talk about is the automation. And the automation, again, it's not going to completely eliminate personnel, but it does represent a significant reduction. And so if you look at the state of California, and again, acknowledging the fact that the AI boom has boosted business productivity, there's no doubt about that. That's happening across the country, correct, around the globe, and frankly, bolstering very significantly the earnings for tech workers. Well, those tech workers were not unemployed. They were never unemployed, but their likelihood of success, their income is going to go up. It has gone up. So, and much of that is still in Silicon Valley, but I submit not for long. And in recent years, the state has added really, truly very, very few jobs outside of government, with the exception of healthcare and social assistance, which is largely government or government adjacent. And a lot of the burden for this, the blame, goes to the minimum wage increases. And the Employment Policies Institute reports that California restaurant employment has actually declined for three consecutive years. Between March of 23 and March of this year, a total of 12,600 job losses in food service and drinking places. That's according to the Labor Department's most recent payroll data. And while unemployment in the industry increased nationwide, notably by some 151,700 positions, average weekly hours for workers in all industries in California declined to 33.1 hours in July from 34.5 hours 3 years earlier. So the and this is one that troubles me a lot. More teens in the Golden State are dropping out of the workforce. Labor participation has fallen by 5 percentage points for teens in California versus 2.3 points nationwide since early 2023. More unemployed youth, frankly, seems to be a harbinger for, I think, immediate real-time problems, social problems, as well as, I think, a foreseeable loss of potential and opportunity and preparation for the future. And the other part of all of this is if you look at the trends nationally, the job market looks good, especially for those people who did not get a college degree. Front page of the Wall Street Journal today, most U.S. workers without college degrees is one of the best job markets in decades. In fact, the unemployment rate for workers ages 22 to 34 who never graduated from college has rarely been lower in the past two decades, according to a new analysis by labor market think tank Burning Glass Institute. So what does this tell you? That if you have people who are in that part of their life, that their teens, when, again, I think prior generations have really, truly benefited from some of these very, very basic, mundane, routine jobs like fast food. It's not a career for most people. You can wind up as a regional manager for one of the big chains and do quite well. But for many people, this is their first foray into employment, their first experience of showing up to a job on time, greeting the boss with the appropriate attitude, greeting the customers with a pleasant attitude, learning how to deal with problematic patrons and trying to make people happy. And that can go a long way in terms of putting them on a path to a better life. I think it's just very, very clear to see how that has worked, and that is drying up now. So it's not just a matter of what's happening today in the Golden State, but what it represents as a harbinger for the future. I don't see it as good at all. And then in Governor Newsom has the audacity to come out and say that that this minimum wage increase is bolstering the state's employment conditions. Well, how can that be the case when, first of all, it defies common sense and logic, and the state with the highest minimum wage is experiencing worse employment conditions than the rest of the nation? It seems to lack a couple of very, very basic factors and ingredients: common sense, specificity, conclusions reached with legitimate data, and, oh yeah, candor, honesty. That all seems to be missing from his analysis and conclusions. So I think it's time we really have to look at a different way of doing business in this state. If this has been going on for so long with so few people pushing back on it and asking legitimate questions, that I think it is time now for the curtain to be pulled back and the truth to be seen and people to approach this from a different perspective. You got thoughts? 800-834-1530. 800-834-1530. Much more conversation to come, including your calls. But right now it's time to check in with my pal Dana Hess to get you caught up on KPK traffic.
1: And thank you very much. And brought to you by Audible this time around. And we still have something working here. Northbound Cap at E Street. And that's going to be an accident with multiple vehicles involved. Apparently, we have somebody with major injuries as well. And yes, it's Northbound Cap at E Street. And traffic is, actually spilling over all the way back onto 50 and 99 at this time. And everything in between is a deep red line at this time as well. Also, Northbound 99, just south of 50. We have a report of a two-vehicle accident. People exchanging info there. Eastbound 80, trucks will cross the top. Earlier, three-vehicle accident they're still working on. And if you're stuck in traffic going nowhere, explore Audible's range of audiobooks and podcasts. 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

0: 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And she is an avowed socialist. She seems to have no command of the English language in terms of any kind of ability to calmly and reasonably articulate facts, but she's a very colorful communicator insofar as she punctuates her emotional thought with obviously obscenities. That's how she rolls. And I have a clip of her I'm not going to play because, frankly, it takes too much time to edit it out because it is all F-bombs and S-bombs. And she is calling for people gathered at a democratic socialist convention of sorts to go after a particular person who happens to be an ICE agent that was involved apparently in an off-duty incident. So he's not acting in his official capacity, but he did use deadly force, and that matter is still under investigation. So rather than let the investigative process work, let the evidence be flushed out, and the chips fall where they may. If he's in violation of the law, he lives with the consequences. If not, obviously, he's free to go about his life, and it's very clearly codified in terms of the times when a person can use deadly force and when it's prohibited. So let the investigation, the facts, come together, and that's exactly how that is supposed to work. But she'll have nothing of that. She wants people to go out, and again, there is clear law that says that you're not allowed to threaten others to encourage others to commit criminal acts. And there are also some other statutes that could be used if it was a state peace officer involved. There is I did find a federal code, 18 U.S.C. 373, solicitation to commit a crime of violence. Whoever with the intent that another person engage in conduct constituting a felony that has an element, attempted use or threatened use of physical force against property or against the person of another in violation of the laws of the United States and under circumstances strongly corroborative of that intent, solicits, commands, or induces otherwise endeavors to persuade such other persons to engage in such conduct, shall be imprisoned by not more than half the maximum term of the imprisonment, or notwithstanding section 3571, fine not more than one half of the maximum fine prescribed for the punishment of the crime solicited, or both. So there is a federal law that prohibits this, and I would not be surprised to see the acting U.S. attorney in Los Angeles district, Bill Asaley, take a hard look at this, because her conduct was absolutely horrific. But because she never says that she's calling for people to kill, injure, assault, batter, otherwise, or harm, damage the property of this person who I will not identify because I don't believe he should be subject to ridicule or harm. Because she's not explicit. She doesn't make a cogent point in terms of her communication style. She says she's calling for people to F them up. Now, what does that mean? And so the First Amendment is still alive and well, and we all support and appreciate the First Amendment. Many of us taking an oath to support and defend the Constitution of the United States and the Constitution of the State of California. So it has to be respected. And she will have an opportunity, I think, to rebut what otherwise, as a case of first impression, looks very much like a solicitation or encouragement for others to commit crimes against this person. On the other hand, she is receiving a paycheck from the California State University system. And it's been a while since I've done a dive. I will do it, however, to see exactly what the gap is between tuition and the expenses that the state incurs for the CSU and UC system. But I'm quite positive that the taxpayers overall are paying the salaries and benefits of California State University employees far beyond what the tuition covers. Therefore, every taxpayer in this state of 40 million people from El Centro to Siskiyou are paying, if my belief is true, and I'm very, very confident in that belief, that we are the tuition does not cover the cost. So that therefore the taxpayers overall are paying this woman's salary to behave in this way, and to, I think, show that she is absolutely undeniably incapable of presenting curriculum to students because she cannot utter a legitimate sentence. She can't speak properly. How in the world can you share curriculum in an academic setting when this is your orientation? This is how you carry yourself. So the taxpayers of the state of California have every reason to be enraged by her behavior. And I can understand there are people who will hear this and feel a sense of urging to engage in some sort of revolt. I hope that revolt happens on November 3rd. I hope that that's the manner in which it happens. And I believe that as people see more of this, there is some reason to have hope, but it's still, I think, a very, very high uphill battle to climb. Again, I'm not going to dignify this woman's behavior by playing this clip on the air. I know it's out there and it's easy to find if you're inclined. It's Melina Abdullah from the California State University of Los Angeles. And she, I think, is just displays reprehensible behavior and should not draw another nickel from the taxpayers of the state of California, nor should she be employed in any way, shape, manner, or form in that system, because she lacks the temperament, the wherewithal, and the command of the English language necessary to be able to serve in that capacity. It just seems so clear to me that she is ill-suited for this. She's no doubt been ill-suited for this position her entire life, but the fact is, the people in positions of influence in the state of California are not inclined to do the right thing here. And I think that's a very, very sad and unfortunate state of affairs. I don't know if you got thoughts on this, if you've had a chance to hear it. I know Sam played a little bit of this clip earlier, and it does. It is something I think everybody should hear. So we got a lot more to business to get to here. More conversation coming up right after we get you caught on with some other things. Don't go away.
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0: Hey there, John Beginnis here from my friends at Naturewood Home Furnish. 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
8: He led one of our nation's largest law enforcement agencies. Now he leads you through conversation. You can call him the sheriff. John McGinnis.
0: And as we jump back into the conversation here, we're going to kind of try to connect the dots on some things going on in this greater Sacramento area where there are lockdowns at two community colleges. No details on that forthcoming as of yet. And also continued conversation about the what's going on in society. Why do we communicate with one another in the manner in which we do? What about the threats? What about vague threats? What about the DSA and their rise to prominence? What does that mean for justice in this great nation? All that's coming up. Right now it's time to get you caught up to speed on the headlines of the day in the KFBK newsroom.
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9: Here are the latest headlines from the KFBK newsroom. We're getting a look inside the Lindsay Clancy jury deliberations. Clancy admitted to killing her three kids in 2023, but pleaded not guilty by reason of insanity, and a mistrial was declared after jurors couldn't reach a unanimous decision. Three jurors confirmed to NBC 10 Boston that a not guilty by insanity verdict was torpedoed by one juror who refused to follow instructions. Republican Steve Hilton and Democrat Javier Becerra will have their first head-to-head debate in the race for California governor at the end of this month.
10: The debate will be held at a studio in Burbank on September 30th and broadcast live on CNN. California will elect its first new governor since Gavin Newsom took office in 2019. A Republican has not been elected governor of California since Arnold Schwarzenegger won a second term in 2006. I'm Daniel Martindale.
9: The statewide average gas price is up by a penny. The average cost for a gallon of regular is $5.86. In Sacramento County, gas is going for $5.75.
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9: The A's with a walk-off victory Monday night at Sutter Health Park against the Blue Jays, 6-5 the final. Same two teams tonight at 6:40 on Talk 650 KSTE. Your next update in 30 minutes. I'm Dina Kodiak, now traffic and weather together. Okay. 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
11: And this report brought to you by Mattress Firm. And on 50, if you were commuting this morning, it's second verse, same as the first. That's right, 50 is shut down right now. That's going to be eastbound 50 at Howe Avenue. And that's because we have some kind of police activity there. Apparently, several police cars that are actually surrounding another car and officers with their guns drawn. And that has stopped traffic on 50 eastbound, which is backed up all the way to at least Stockton Boulevard. Westbound apparently affected too, because it's basically at a standstill between Bradshaw and Watt Avenue. And again, as happens with these LEO activities or anything that goes on with law enforcement, they don't tell us what's going on. 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
2: Now, Sacramento weather.
4: Sunny this afternoon, high 95 to 99. Cloudy tonight, low 65 to 69. Cloudy and hot for tomorrow, high 102 to 106.
12: 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I'm AccuWeather's Andy Robb on KFBK, Sacramento's News Radio.
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0: Hey there, John Begettis here from my friend and your truly conservative real estate broker, Samantha Pastata. 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

0: 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And as you heard from Dana, looks as though eastbound US 50 at Howe Avenue is closed down because of law enforcement activity. And looking at the patrol cars on the freeway, here's a little insider tip. As you look at those black and whites, it looks like the preponderance of those black and whites are all four doors white. That means they're sheriff's cars. It looks like they outnumber the SAC PD cars rather substantially. So I'm sensing this is probably something that emanated from the sheriff's jurisdiction, wound up on the 50 freeway. There's an armored car in place. It looks as though the violator, the bad guy's vehicle, has stopped. And surrounded by law enforcement, I have to believe and hope that this will come to a safe conclusion relatively soon. Also, I don't know if this is coincidental or perhaps as a part of this, we're hearing about two community college campuses in Sacramento County, specifically Folsom Lake College and American River College, that are locked down. And then there is some information coming through social media, so take it with a grain of salt. But information about a shooting near or at the Panera Bread store on Howe Avenue, which coincidentally is relatively close to the Los Rios Community College District buildings, their office administrative facility. So perhaps a connection to that, but it looks as though this situation on the freeway was an inconvenience, clearly to commuters. I have every hope that the sufficient resources are in place here to bring this to a safe conclusion. So just know that you're going to be inconvenienced if you're an eastbound 50 commuter, and hopefully, in the not-too-distant future, this is resolved. Again, an awful lot going on. Of course, this is after what took place in the overnight hours on another portion of the same freeway out between Sunrise and Hazel. So shut down there because of law enforcement activity. In fact, it was a shooting involving several agencies. And I think I'm getting tips here. Woman shot multiple times near Panera Bread. Suspect fled in Mini Cooper, and that is consistent with the car you see on the freeway. So I'm thinking the dots here can be connected. This is coming from social media, Citizen app. So again, I don't have the ability to confirm that, but I'd say I see a Mini Cooper. This seems to be the center of the attention, law enforcement activity on Highway 50, and all of this seems very consistent. I think there's and that would put it, again, that Howe Avenue location would put it in the sheriff's jurisdiction, would explain the preponderance of sheriff's units on the freeway. Okay, let's get back to the conversations we're having in terms of how people interact with one another, the threats that I do see threats in the utterances of this is Professor Abdullah from Cal State LA, but the ability to prove that beyond a reasonable doubt, effectively to a moral certainty before a jury of her peers, is yet another question. And that is the decision to be made at some point by, I would say, either Nathan Hochman, the LA County District Attorney, or Bill Asaley, the U.S. Attorney, acting U.S. Attorney for the LA area. In some point in the future. Those are two smart men, and I think the right decisions will be made. But it's not as easy to conclude with a conviction as one might believe. And again, the ethical expectation of a prosecutor is not to say, yeah, I think this is true. I believe this to be true. But rather the question, can they persuade a jury of that defendant's peers to convict them? If that's not the case, if they don't have a good faith belief that they can do that, then they're ethically prohibited from bringing the case. But that's not the only consequence that could befall this woman. I would say that this person would likely have a civil cause of action against her, depending upon what emanates from it. He could show damages at some point in all probability. And in addition to that, she has no business. Collecting a paycheck from the California State University system. And I would argue that with anybody, that she has no business whatsoever being compensated by the taxpayers or the tuition payers of the California State University system. Your thoughts, 800-834-1530. Let's get your calls. Stephen is patiently waiting in Sacramento. Stephen, good afternoon, sir. Welcome to the conversation. Thank you for holding on.
1: I don't condone her behavior one little bit, but I do look at it as it's part of a societal thing, and it's done as well with our politicians.
0: Oh, yeah.
1: And nobody gets accountability.
0: So why should she get accountability? I want to disagree with you, but I'm afraid you raise a very valid point. It is so widespread. It has gotten so far out of control. But I will say, if you speak the parlance of the street, the terminology she used, I believe, frankly, is calling for violence perpetuated against another person because she doesn't like something he did. That, by the way, right now is the subject of a legitimate criminal investigation. There's a chance. I don't know what may come of this. He may be prosecuted. But if he has violated the law, that's how it should be resolved, right? With a criminal prosecution, not by her using the bully pulpit she has as a result of a rather lofty, albeit I think degrading with every passing day, stature as being a professor, using that position to influence people to encourage violence committed against another. And then again, this gal's she's a professor and she can't string a sentence together? Goodness, I mean, it's terrible. She has no business being compensated. But I will be the first to acknowledge and agree with your observation that she's not the first person to engage in this kind of horrific behavior. And I don't like it from anybody. I think it's wrong. It shows a lack of class. It shows a lack of dignity and decorum. And frankly, I don't believe in general terms it accomplishes the desired outcome. I hope.
1: Can I get one more?
0: Yeah.
1: Yeah, the reason I said that even too is because, I mean, our politicians did it. Our own Gavin Newsom was doing it.
0: Yeah.
1: The governor of Illinois was doing it. Mayor of Chicago was doing it. All along, they've had all these people doing it. So the society at large thinks that they can do it and get away with it.
0: Yeah. Yeah, I don't know that I've heard any of those people you just referenced quite as explicit as this woman has been. Part of what you have to what would have to be determined here if you're going to actually impose criminal consequences on her. What does it mean when she says the word she says? If she says, "I'm encouraging people to go break his neck, to shoot him, to stab him, to beat him, to otherwise bring physical harm to him," that's pretty clear, right? She chooses the vernacular of the street, the gutter, by saying, "Go F him up." Ironically, her callous behavior, her rude and inappropriate behavior, her illustration of the fact that she's not qualified, not suited to be a professor, may possibly provide some element of cover for her because it's got to be proven in terms of what it was she was trying to say. Hey, Stephen, I appreciate the call very much. We got a break to get you caught up on KPK traffic, but we're coming right back. Let's take it away, Dana Hess.
2: Oh, yeah, here we go. Thanks, John. Brought to you by Staples. And, yes, we have police activity. As the sheriff was just telling you, it's eastbound 50 is where the activity is, and that has affected traffic all the way back to 99 at this point. But also westbound is affected. They have that shut down at Watt Avenue, and that's why all this situation continues. And, again, once LED gets involved, LEOs, rather, gets involved, that's the end of information for us. So we have to kind of piece it together. Thanks to the folks who called in on the traffic tip line. Certainly appreciate that. Yeah, both the directions of 50 jacked up all the way back on 50 eastbound to at least the Midtown area, and westbound that goes back toward, I'd say, Zinfandel almost. It is that bad. And again, we also have very heavy traffic if you're on northbound Cab City all the way through Midtown out to the river. All right, it's officially the most wonderful time of the year at Staples. 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Staples, that was easy. Traffic on the 10s every 10 minutes, mornings and afternoons. 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

0: Decay News Radio, 93.1 FM, 1530 AM, and live absolutely everywhere on the iHeartRadio app. And I understand the KPK Newsroom has people headed out to the scene on Highway 50 and Howe Avenue. It looks as though those the speculation, and again, it's all speculation from my perspective, but the dots are kind of being connected. It looks, based on the fact that people are saying it was a Mini Cooper that was involved in the shooting, not the car itself, obviously, but the person who was involved in the shooting and fled in this Mini Cooper, and that does seem to be the vehicle at the center of all of this on Highway 50, and the preponderance of sheriff's black and whites on the scene, I would say that that kind of makes sense. And then perhaps it has to do with the community college lockdown. So certainly hoping and praying for a good outcome there. Back to your calls, 800-834-1530. And again, talking about the behavior of some people, and explicitly this, specifically this Cal State LA professor by the name of Melina Abdallah. Your thoughts, 800-834-1530. Jared is patiently waiting in Fair Oaks. Jared, good afternoon. Welcome to the conversation. Thanks for holding on.
1: How you doing, Sheriff? Thank you well. For taking my call.
0: You bet.
1: I thought it was wild. I saw that video on YouTube, and you were mentioning that what she meant by effed up. Obviously, we all know what that means,
0: sure.
1: But I think she actually caught herself at the end and then said that part about that could be many different things,
0: exactly.
1: Yada, yada, yada. And I just think it's crazy because this woman's going to get away with saying all this stuff, you know? But then there's that young lady from, I think, Michigan who said ditto when the reporter was saying that Hakeem Jeffries should get his cotton picking hands out of, was it Michigan or West Virginia or something like that? Which, being in today's, the way things are today, I wouldn't have necessarily said that.
0: No, but, of course not.
1: You know?
0: No.
1: But all she said was ditto, and they're calling for her, for her head.
0: Yeah.
1: And I think it's just sickening.
0: No, I absolutely agree. And there's so much to this. Do I personally believe that she is advocating, this professor is advocating for the physical personal injury of this ICE officer? Yes, I do. Is that, if I was on a jury, I would have to know that that's not good enough. I have to believe beyond a reasonable doubt, effectively to a moral certainty, that that's what she meant. I do believe I could get there because I have some background in the street vernacular, right? But you got 12 people on a jury, and not everybody's likely to reach that same conclusion. So it does make it a little more difficult. There's other law that could be applied, and I do think there's some ironic good fortune here because of the geographical area in which this took place. You have two pretty good prosecutors in Bill Asaley and Nathan Hochman, and I think they will, while they understand and respect unquestionably their ethical duty to not bring a case unless they have that good faith belief they could convict, they are also, I think, legitimate and wise prosecutors who are very much inclined to do the right thing. But how about this? What about her continuing to get a paycheck from the taxpayers of the state of California or the tuition payers of the California State University system? Has she shown you, Jared, that she has the aptitude, the command of the English language and the ability to articulate complex thoughts necessary to be a professor?
1: Not at all, sir.
0: I'm

0: with you.
1: It was awful.
0: I'm with you 100%. Hey, great call, Jared. I appreciate it very much. You're going to be the last thought of the day, sir. That is it for me, but stick around. You have the lovely and talented Kitty O'Neill coming up next with the afternoon news. I'll see you right back here tomorrow. Have a great one.
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3: We'll have the latest on that deadly shooting on Highway 50 that affected the morning commute. Also, more on the tragic Amazon cargo plane crash. And Canada hits the U.S. with retaliatory tariffs. What that means.
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22: Yes, we do have some breaking news for you on this Tuesday afternoon. Highway 50 is shut down near Howe Avenue as deputies are investigating a fatal shooting in the area. We will give you all the details. We have still former Sheriff John McGinnis in studio, who has quite a connection, of course, to law enforcement and can give us that. We have a live reporter on the way, so we will be handling that for you. Other stories making news today, the lawyer for Lindsey Clancy floating the idea of a presidential pardon after the high-profile trial ended in a mistrial. And California lawmakers concerned over PG&E's plan to spend less money on renewable energy and housing projects. We're going to get some traffic and weather together for you. Of course, Highway 50, again, and it was Highway 50, you know, in a different area, though, earlier this morning. I know, Dana, my gosh.
23: No, that was about 6-7 hours ago that they opened it up. And here we are again, and this is all because of, again, police activity. And I'll give you the freeway information. Right now, if your eastbound traffic is jammed up all the way to the downtown area, it's affecting traffic, of course, northbound 99. Also, Cap City, not so much. But the slowdown goes all the way out to Howe Avenue, where everything just stops on the eastbound side. Southbound, westbound, I'm sorry, we have heavy traffic coming in from Mather Field to Watt Avenue. And there's no traffic in between Watt Avenue and Howe Avenue still at this point. We'll see if things change soon. Traffic on the 10s every 10 minutes, mornings and afternoons. Dana Hess, KFBK News Radio, 93.1 FM, 1530 AM.
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24: Cloudy for tonight, low 65 to 69. Cloudy and hot on Wednesday. High tomorrow, 102 to 106. Sun and clouds hot Thursday with a high again, 102 to 106. Friday's high, 90 to 94. I'm AccuWeather's Andy Robb on KFBK, Sacramento's News Radio.
22: Yeah, a couple of pretty hot days, and then actually by the weekend it should temper down back into the 80s. But right now, 94 degrees in Sacramento, Roseville 94, and Elk Grove has 94 degrees. Yeah, 402 now at KFBK. And again, your top local story, we've got Highway 50, as you've been hearing, currently shut down between Howe and Watt Avenues. Sacramento County deputies have surrounded a vehicle they believe may be related to a fatal shooting near the corner of Howe Avenue and Northrop. Again, KFBK has a reporter on the way, but we're going to check in right now with former Sheriff John McGinnis, who has been checking in with his connection and resources. Maybe you can fill in a little bit more.
0: Yeah, obviously it looks very... very likely, I'd say beyond likely. The witnesses described the shooter as having fled in a Mini Cooper from the Panera Bread store shooting in which a woman was shot. I'm hearing information about her condition, but I'm not going to disclose that because I don't know how reliable it is. But then you see the video on the there's news media helicopter that shows the situation on the 50 freeway. And there is a looks to be a black and white Mini Cooper at the center of the stop, the law enforcement activity. And the most recent image I saw from the air crew shows they've pixelated the exact area. So that tells me that probably something has taken place that they are, I think, appropriately blurring so the public doesn't see anything graphic. So this may have come to a conclusion there. Again, that is some conjecture on my part. I don't know for certain, but that's kind of how it lays out. And as I was sharing with you, we were also getting calls into the newsroom here that both Folsom Lake College and American River College had lockdowns about the time of this shooting incident. Well, Los Rios Community College District has a headquarter or administrative office on Spanos, of course, very near to the Panera Bread store, if you're following me here.
22: Have to explain the connection because those are far away from this incident.
0: They're both part of the Los Rios Community College District. So okay. I would have to believe that there's a potential that somebody had information that the animus was directed towards somebody affiliated with those two campuses and thus the shutdown. I would have to say that if that is the case, that looking at the images on the freeway at this point, that the risk to anybody on those campuses is probably no longer there, and any risk that would have been posed is at the center of the storm there on the freeway, with a significant number of black and whites there from the Sheriff's Department and SAC PD on the scene.
22: So the Los Rios Center is there, the headquarters?
0: Administrative offices, they have several of them. One of them is on Spanos Court, just right on the east side of Highway 50, very close to the Panera Bread store. So I'm just, honestly, that's an assumption on my part. It may have nothing to do with anything, but I think that's a fairly safe risk to share, right?
22: Yes, the fact that they would shut down colleges that are not even in the vicinity, that would be the only connection.
0: Yeah, the common denominator would be they are part of the Los Rios Community College system. The shooting took place very near their administrative offices, and then really a close proximity to that, Howe Avenue and Highway 50 is just about another mile and a half down south of that scene on the freeway where the enforcement stop was made. You see an armored car on the freeway. You see, as I was sharing earlier, if you look at the patrol cars out there, there are a significant number of them, but the majority of them, you can tell from the air, the patrol cars with all, this is, you might want to know this, Kitty, make a note. All four doors are white as a sheriff's car. If it's just the front doors are white as SAC PD or CHP in that area. There are other departments that have all four doors white as well. But so to see the sheriff's units at that venue would probably suggest it's linked to something in their jurisdiction, which would be the Panera Bread store. Does that all make sense?
22: Yeah, I think so. And because it is, we keep talking about Panera Bread, was the shooting in the parking lot?
0: I assume outside. I don't know that for certain, obviously.
22: Yeah. Okay.
0: But you see there's also, in fact, I just got a call from one of our crew here coming back into the office. He just called me to say, what's going on? There's 40 sheriff's units at the Panera Bread store. Well, that's what it is.
22: So. Okay. Yeah. And so the suspect in this whole thing, apparently in a Mini Cooper.
0: In a Mini Cooper. And again, this is further speculation on my part, but they have been flying, the news media helicopter had been flying over that scene of that stop, showing everything. And then all of a sudden they started pixelating. And I suspect that that is because there are graphic images. Could that have been because there was a shooting there, because of some other violent takedown, whatever the case may be. But I think appropriately they would pixelate those images so the public doesn't see graphic violent images.
22: No, that makes sense. Okay. So, well,
0: you know, I'm concerned about you, Kitty, because you're following my irrational line of connecting of dots.
22: And somehow I'm on board. No, it makes sense. I mean, that's an incredible connection, though, that they would shut down two colleges that are quite distant from this particular crime scene. And the only thing, as you said, though, that connects the dots is that Los Rios administrative building. Right. So somebody must know something about maybe who that woman is or where she worked or something like that, right?
0: Right. That's my speculation. And then, of course, the other connecting of dots of Mini Cooper involved in what appears to be at least an attempt murder, maybe a successful
22: one.
0: And within a fairly short distance, you have a Mini Cooper, not the most common car on the road, as at the eye of the storm here. And it looks as though there may be some traffic moving, maybe because it's eastbound. You see on the monitor that we're watching it via
22: drone or helicopter.
0: Mm-hmm. So I think that's probably a pretty good indication that maybe there is somebody out on the asphalt that would not be suitable for public consumption in terms of viewing, but you look at the other side, it seems to have traffic flowing. So if that, the eastbound side where the arrest or whatever incident has taken place will be there for some time, and this will obviously, if it's an officer involved shooting, it's going to be a protracted scene just like this morning. So that will be some time, but the opposite direction I think will probably free up because the risk to the passing motoring public would be gone.
22: Okay, well, we have a KFBK reporter on the way, and I don't know what your availability is, but
0: I'll be around for a few.
22: If you want to hang around for a little bit, John, until we kind of get more information, that'd be great. All right, we'll continue to follow this for you. At this juncture, we'll get more of your top global and national stories, and we'll be right back here on KFBK News Radio with live coverage here on KFBK News Radio.
1: From ABC News, I'm Chuck Severson. Breaking news minutes ago, Supreme Court Justice Brett Kavanaugh, who oversees Missouri federal courts, has denied the emergency appeal by Republicans seeking to preserve a GOP-favored U.S. House districts map for the November election. He did not explain his decision. The ruling is a win for Democrats. U.S. officials confirm another air attack on an Iranian oil tanker today in the Persian Gulf. This after attacks on three Iranian tankers last weekend in response to an Iranian airstrike. The Iranians are touting a notable capture, says ABC News senior Pentagon reporter Louis Martinez.
2: We have confirmation from a U.S. official that, yes, appears that Iran is in possession of a drone that is called a large underwater drone. And in this case, the U.S. official telling us that it malfunctioned about a day ago and that it contained neither classified sonar nor radar equipment.
1: The Pentagon's casualty database has been updated to show an additional 30 troops wounded in the Iran war recently. That makes 820 U.S. troops wounded, 18 others killed. Potentially affecting gasoline prices, oil prices going up more. Global oil closing around $97 a barrel. Investors concerned about air attacks on Saudi Arabian oil facilities by Iran-backed Houthi rebels. Diesel fuel, which powers trucks that carry food and many other products, has been at a record high, says GasBuddy senior analyst Patrick DeHaan.
3: At $5.87, diesel could now head closer to $6 a gallon. And these attacks could also delay the potential seasonal decline that we tend to see in gasoline. So Americans may not see much break at the pump when it comes to gasoline, and diesel still could continue to rise.
1: The British government announcing sanctions against businesses and those who do business with Israeli settlements in the West Bank. UK pressuring Israel for a two-state solution. You're listening to ABC News.
22: All right, it's 4:10 now at KFBK. And, you know, if you are involved in this traffic holdup or you are near Harrell Avenue or you have something to contribute as something of an eyewitness, bystander, someone who is involved in maybe the second time, I don't know, of a tie-up on 50, pound 250 on your smartphone, keyword open mic, if you have anything you'd like to share on the air about this situation.
23: You've got plenty of time.
22: Yeah, I know, you know, Dana. So Dana know, has, thank goodness you're back, and
23: It looks like they may have released the westbound side because I see some movement there before we get to Howe Avenue, and that may be some good news, but I don't think you're getting any on eastbound 50 where the incident caused it to be closed at Howe Avenue. Traffic is backed up all the way into the Midtown downtown area at this point. It's causing a big problem too on northbound 99, it looks like. And speaking of which, if you get onto northbound Cap City, that's going to be jammed up all the way to the American River. And I'm talking dark red on the sensors, which means very, very sluggish. So we'll try and sort it all out for you. 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
22: All right, thank you, Dana, and the KFBK forecast.
24: Tonight, clouds. Low for the rest of your Tuesday, 65 to 69. Cloudy and hot on Wednesday, the high 102 to 106. Thursday, hot with sun and clouds. High again, 102 to 106. And Friday's high, 90 to 94. I'm AccuWeather's Andy Robb on KFBK, Sacramento's News Radio.
22: Yeah, so it's going to be hot for a few days here. My goodness, it's 94 just across the board. Sacramento, Carmichael, Roseville, Elk Grove, Granite Bay. But the weekend, if you can wait, looks like it's going to be more moderate. So, again, we're following the shutdown of Highway 50. We have a shooting that occurred Howe Avenue at the Panera Bread store, at least in that vicinity. And we have a lot of traffic that's going to be shut down for some time as this investigation continues. And we do have a KFBK reporter now on scene. We have John McGinnis here, former sheriff, who is, of course, checking in with his law enforcement connections to see if we have any updates. But we will continue to follow it for you here on KFBK. And as always, you can give us a call either at our newsroom or pound 250. On your smartphone, open mic if you have something to contribute on this story. Coming up, we will follow this. We've got Canadian tariffs taking effect on U.S. goods today and much more here on KFBK News Radio. 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
33: with Kitty O'Neill.
22: So again, Highway 50 has been impacted by some police activity, a shooting that occurred on Howe Avenue near the Panera Bread. And we have been asking listeners if they have any thing to add to this story, if they're in the area.
34: And I've been stuck in this traffic for 45 to 50 minutes now. It's taking me more than 2 hours to drive home from Stockton. So that is my experience. thank you guys for all the updates, because I did not have any idea what was going on.
22: Yeah, well, we'll try to get you updated as it's a developing story, and we'll keep on it for you. In the meantime, we'll talk about Canada's retaliatory tariffs against the United States going in effect today. Brian Riley is the director of the National Taxpayers Union Foundation's Free Trade Initiative, and gives some context to the tariff situation.
7: Back when the U.S.-Canada Free Trade Agreement was signed, at the time, President Reagan appeared and gave a toast to an audience of Canadians and Americans, and he said, let's celebrate the day when our California wines can be purchased throughout Canada, just as Molson Ale can be purchased here in the United States. And everybody kind of chuckled. And that's kind of where we were at for really decades afterwards. As of 2024, 99.6% of U.S. exports to Canada entered Canada tariff-free, and vice versa. You know, it's pretty low tariffs both ways, with some exceptions. And the Trump administration did not like the fact that Canada continued to restrict U.S. dairy exports, which is, you know, a reasonable concern. But the main thing that the Trump administration has said that they were upset about was that Canada retaliated against U.S. tariffs. So when he came into office, President Trump put so-called Liberation Day tariffs on other countries. Those were eventually struck down by the Supreme Court, but he's put through different legislative vehicles tariffs on countries around the world, and he's really relied on the hope that because of the size of our market and the power of his administration, that other countries would not retaliate against our tariffs. But the administration is very upset because, except for China, Canada was the only country to retaliate against U.S. tariffs. Some of the big ones, we put some tariffs on Canada cars and on Canadian steel and Canadian aluminum. And so Canada just basically said, okay, we're going to put the same roughly level of tariffs on U.S. goods as you put on us. And that made the White House go ballistic.
22: And in the end, well, of course, on Monday, Trump threatened to ban the sale of aircraft from Canada's Bombardier unless they manufacture planes in the United States. But in the end, Riley says the tariffs are a tax.
7: They're a tax on imports. And the Trump administration would argue those taxes are paid by foreigners. But that's not what most economic studies have shown. They wind up increasing prices for Americans. And a lot of the things that we import are not just, they're not consumers going to shop at the retail store and paying more. That's a big part of it. But a lot of the things we import are raw materials, are intermediate goods and parts used by U.S. manufacturers.
22: And again, Brian Riley is the director of the National Taxpayers Union Foundation's Free Trade Initiative. Let's get traffic and weather together. Dana Hess there in the KFBK Traffic Center showing what's going on here on Highway 50 and others. Yes.
23: Well, we're trying to figure out what's going on because, of course, they're not telling us, as is the situation right now. Eastbound, they may have opened at least one lane or two on the right side because I am seeing some movement through there, but not as much as we should be seeing. Westbound looks a lot better going through that area, but eastbound is backed up all the way to at least the downtown area at this point. Again, if you're northbound on 99 trying to transition onto Cap City, or not Cap City, but 50, it is going to be very heavy, and it's backed you up all the way to Fruit Ridge Road. So best bet is to keep going, as far as I can tell. But again, this has been going on here for at least an hour or so, and maybe going on even more because of police activity that shut down everything on eastbound 50 around Howe Avenue and everything westbound around Watt Avenue. Again, we'll keep our fingers crossed for you. 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
22: All right. Thank you. you, Dana.
24: Cloudy for tonight, low 65 to 69. Cloudy and hot on Wednesday. High tomorrow, 102 to 106. Sun and clouds hot Thursday with a high again, 102 to 106. Friday's high, 90 to 94. I'm AccuWeather's Andy Robb on KFBK, Sacramento's News Radio.
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0: Renewed hostilities between the U.S. and Iran means higher oil prices, means lower market prices. At least that's the way it's gone. The S&P 500 NASDAQ, not much lower, but the Dow did take a hit today. Tomorrow, we get Apple's new CEO unveiling a foldable iPhone. At least that's what we're expecting. Plus, we get some inflation data later in the week ahead of a big Fed meeting next week. Final numbers today. Dow down 628, 52,786. NASDAQ down 85. The S&P down 45 points, or about 0.6%. Gold down 45, 44.31 an ounce. 10-year bond yield 4.79%.
22: All right. Thanks to Kelly Brothers.
8: 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Building a better Sacramento. California's farm to fork capital. On the KFBK Afternoon News with Kitty O'Neill.
22: Well, Sacramento's signature Tower Bridge dinner just happened Sunday, and now the folks at Visit Sacramento are gearing up for another big event Friday night. The California Grand Tasting. 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
11: We got one day off and then it was back at it. You know, we have a new celebration coming to town on Friday that we're excited for people to know about.
22: Well, tell us about the California Grand Tasting. It sounds fantastic, a food and wine celebration. Tell us what happens.
11: You know, we continue to look for new ways for people to come and experience all of the great food, wine, beer, and more that's coming out of the greater Sacramento area and beyond. 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And it is exactly what I described. 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
22: I went last year and it was so much fun. 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There was live music. It was beautiful. So tell us how we can get tickets and where it is.
11: It's at the Safe Credit Union Convention Center coming up this Friday on the 11th. And you can still grab tickets at visitsacramento.com/grandtasting. 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And you can come and enjoy some caviar, some champagne, and sort of get first run at all of the incredible food, wine, and beer that will be there.
22: Fantastic. And I know this is more of a thing. There's non-alcoholic options and some nice ones.
11: Yeah, you know, there's more folks that are kind of exploring going alcohol-free or maybe making one of these evenings a night that they don't, you know, have a glass of wine. And so we've got some options for them as well. It should be a celebratory experience no matter what's in your glass.
22: Carrie Miskit there with Visit Sacramento, and you can get more information and tickets at the Visit Sacramento website. We'll have a post coming up on our website, kfbk.com, Afternoon News with Kitty O'Neill in just a little bit. Again, that's a Friday night. Still to come, we are following a big story here. We've got a shooting on Howe Avenue and a lot of police activity. Highway 50 has been shut down. So we'll continue to give you the latest on that and more on KFBK News Radio, live everywhere on the iHeartRadio app.
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22: It is 4:30 now at KFBK. I'm Kitty O'Neill. Story's now trending. We have a police investigation regarding a shooting. And is definitely affecting traffic on Highway 50 near Howe Avenue. The investigation continues on the shooting. We'll have the latest for you on that. And California lawmakers concerned over PG&E's plan to spend less money on renewable energy and housing projects. Right now, traffic and weather together, and we'll do that every 10 minutes. Dana Hess, of course, following a lot what's going on here on Highway 50. Again this afternoon, Dana, after this morning.
23: Yeah.
22: My goodness.
23: Deja vu.
22: Right?
23: Brought to you by SMUD, and yeah, we had a really bad situation this morning. We have a pretty darn bad situation this afternoon as well because of a police activity. This was going to be eastbound 50 at Howe Avenue, and traffic from there is backed up all the way through the downtown area, all the way onto 99 northbound as well. It was also affecting westbound 50, but it looks like that has been cleared. The traffic hasn't. It's still heavy from Watt Avenue to about Howe Avenue, but eastbound is jammed up, and again, I don't see much movement there at all. We conjectured there might be lane open Not sure. If you know, give us a call on the KFPK traffic tip line, dial #250, and just say traffic and make your report. Thank you. 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
22: All right, thanks, Dana. The forecast.
24: Tonight, clouds. Low for the rest of your Tuesday, 65 to 69. Cloudy and hot on Wednesday, the high 102 to 106. Thursday, hot with sun and clouds. High again, 102 to 106. And Friday's high, 90 to 94. I'm AccuWeather's Andy Robb on KFBK, Sacramento's News Radio.
22: And we've got 94 degrees in Sacramento and 94 in Fair Oaks. And again, your top story, Sacramento County Sheriff's deputies are investigating what we now hear is a fatal shooting in the Arden Arcade area of Sacramento. It is affecting traffic on Highway 50, the freeway partially shut down near Howe Avenue, where deputies had surrounded a vehicle believed to be related to the shooting, which happened near the Panera Bread Cafe on the corner of Howe and Northrop Avenues.
4: Before 3 p.m. today, we received several calls from witnesses that observed an adult male discharge a firearm at an adult female here in the parking lot at the 800 block of Howe Avenue. Those witnesses saw the suspect get into a vehicle and flee the scene. They provided that information. Our deputies were able to locate, Regional Transit Unit was able to locate that vehicle on Highway 50, where they called in additional resources and attempted to get the vehicle stopped. The vehicle eventually stopped, and then they attempted to communicate with the driver of the vehicle, who became uncooperative. Once they approached the vehicle, they were able to determine that there was an adult male in there from what they believe is a apparent self-inflicted gunshot wound.
22: That is a sheriff's spokesperson. We are going to be hearing more as we learn more, as this is a developing story. We also have a KFBK reporter at the scene. And we are told that eastbound lanes of the freeway are likely to be closed for some time as deputies continue their investigation. Some irony here because Highway 50 was closed for some time this morning, of course, in a different area, but nevertheless. So patience there, I guess, if you're stuck on Highway 50, and we'll give you as much information as we can on that as we get it. Other news, California lawmakers expressing concern about PG&E's plan to spend less money. KFPK's Dina Kodiak has that story.
5: The company recently said it would spend $2 billion less than initially planned on renewable energy and housing projects in 2027, citing financial pressures. The announcement came after the end of the 2026 legislative session. State lawmakers ended up taking no action to relieve the state's three major power companies of their liability when they cause a catastrophic wildfire. The state was close to shifting a portion of the cost to insurance companies. The leader of the Assembly's Utilities and Energy Committee says PG&E scaling down investments will impact critical infrastructure, including poles, wires, and sensors, calling those essential for wildfire prevention and housing projects. Governor Gavin Newsom has not ruled out calling a special session to further address the wildfire liability issue. Dina Kodiak, KFPK, Sacramento's News Radio.
22: And California Attorney General Rob Bonta says the Trump administration has backed down from its effort to place what he says are unlawful conditions on fair housing funding. Bonta and 15 other state attorneys general had filed suit against the administration in March, challenging the new conditions. Let's get more of your top global and national stories. We'll come back and check your traffic here, too, on KFPK News Radio. But right now, the latest from around the world and nationally.
6: ABC News, I'm Chuck Sievertson. A win for Democrats. Supreme Court Justice Brett Kavanaugh, who oversees Missouri federal courts, has denied the emergency appeal by Republicans seeking to preserve a GOP-favored U.S. House districts map for the November election. He did not explain his decision. Oil prices going up more. Investors concerned about air attacks on Saudi Arabian oil facilities by Iran-backed Houthi rebels. And for the fuel which powers trucks.
9: We are seeing wholesale prices increase again for the price of diesel, which just over the weekend hit new all-time records.
6: Gas Buddy senior analyst Patrick DeHaan. Breaking news, U.S. officials confirm air attacks on five Iranian oil tankers today in the Persian Gulf. This after attacks on three Iranian tankers last weekend in response to Iranian airstrike. A U.S. official confirms what Iranian media have claimed today, that Iran captured a large underwater American drone. This is ABC News.
22: All right. And coming up, we'll actually be bringing you the latest on what's been going on off of Highway 50, Howe Avenue, a fatal shooting today near the Panera Bread. You may, if you're in that area, see a lot of law enforcement. If you have anything that you've witnessed that you think would be helpful to our other listeners regarding any kind of traffic situation, you can hit #250 on your smartphone, keyword open mic, and let us know about that. But we'll continue to follow this story for you on KFBK News Radio and live everywhere on that iHeartRadio app. 'Cause I'm only
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22: All right, traffic and weather together. And, of course, a huge traffic situation this afternoon during the afternoon commute with Highway 50 shut down due to what we've learned is a fatal shooting that happened Howe Avenue at near the Panera Bread store there. So Dana Hess is in the KFPK Traffic Center.
23: Yeah, brought to you by Aleve, and a lot of heavy traffic out there this afternoon. But, of course, eastbound 50 most affected because of that police activity she was just talking about there. It is slammed there all the way out to Howe Avenue, and that's where the incident took place. And it looks like, again, westbound traffic was affected, too, but that has changed. It looks like it's completely open. Eastbound, no mention of when they're going to have that completely open, if it's going to be during the commute at all. We saw what happened this morning, and that went on for 9 hours. So again, use an alternate route if you have one. In the meantime, real quickly, downtown to the split Sac Cap City Freeway, it's going to be 26 minutes. Very heavy through the Midtown area around the Marconi Curve, so we've got some slow-and-go traffic there. Otherwise, well, going across top of town, also heavy, and that starts just before you get to I-5. It goes most of the way across the top. At some point, body pain may creep in and become a reality that day, but Aleve is here to help you keep moving. One pill gives you up to 12 hours of body pain relief, so don't let pain hold you back. Try Aleve today. 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
22: All right, thank you, Dana, and the forecast.
24: Cloudy for tonight, low 65 to 69. Cloudy and hot on Wednesday. High tomorrow, 102 to 106. Sun and clouds hot Thursday with a high again, 102 to 106. Friday's high, 90 to 94. I'm AccuWeather's Andy Robb on KFBK, Sacramento's News Radio.
22: And we've got 94 in Roseville, 95 in Elk Grove, and Sacramento, 94. And we are following, of course, the closure of eastbound 50. Again, 50 closed. It was this morning as well. But we have another shooting, police activity. Looks like a fatal shooting that happened on Howe Avenue around the Panera Bread store there on Howe Avenue. And naturally, this is, again, impacting traffic. And I believe we have a KFPK listener with some information.
7: 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This whole 50 closure has impacted Interstate 80.
22: Right, of course. You know, when one freeway gets closed, it funnels everybody elsewhere, and it looks like it will be affecting other freeways. So I don't know if people are going to try to go surface streets. It sounds like she tried to get off on Broadway there. And we do not have a time when it might be opened. If this is a fatal incident, which it sounds like it is, it could be quite some time. And I know we just had one earlier this morning. There was a pursuit, and that was like a 9-hour closure of 50 near Hazel just this morning. So we'll stay on top of it. Pound 250 on your smartphone, keyword open mic if you have anything. We'll also have a KFPK reporter live from the scene coming up here shortly on KFPK News Radio, live everywhere on the iHeartRadio app.
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0: area. Jay is affected. All these side streets are affected with excess traffic at this time. People trying to get around it, and it's just not working. And if you don't have to get out right now, this would be a good time not to, if that is your prime route. In the meantime, downtown of Sacramento on the Cap City Freeway northbound is about 25 minutes, so it's not affected. It's just that way. Downtown of Folsom is about 20 minutes. It's best, but now it's impossible. So, again, don't get on 50 eastbound before Howe Avenue if you don't have to. 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
1: All right. Thank you, Dana. And should we do this now? Okay. Let's pursue this traffic angle right now. We do have a KFBK listener, Mel, who's joining us. Mel, hello.
2: Hi there. I live in Campus Commons and needed to get to Sutter this afternoon and was going to go 50, and it was all backed up to Howe, so I turned and got on J. And I've been in traffic on J trying to get into through East Sacramento for half an hour. The J Street is blocked west and east.
1: And when you say blocked,
2: all the way to Howe.
1: And Mel, when you say blocked, do you mean just the traffic?
2: Backed up. Bumper to bumper traffic.
1: Yeah, that's because people have gotten off trying. Well, they have to avoid 50, so it looks like that would be perhaps one of the next best ways to get where they're going. You obviously had some kind of doctor's appointment. It sounds like that you may not make this afternoon.
2: Yeah, I called them and told them, and they said they've been getting a lot of calls, so just try to make it, and if not, we'll reschedule.
1: Yeah. You know, well, we put that word out to anybody who's maybe anticipating meeting someone or has an appointment this afternoon. It's entirely possible that that person might not be able to make it because of this closure. I mean, this is a closure for eastbound 50, and because there is a fatality involved in this, it could be closed for quite some time. I know we had for hours east 50 closed this morning around Hazel because of more police activity, and here we have the second time in one day for 50. Well, Mel, thank you for calling in, and I hope that you can reschedule that appointment and get everything taken care of. Let's take a look at your KFBK forecast now on KFBK.
3: Tonight, clouds. Low for the rest of your Tuesday, 65 to 69. Cloudy and hot on Wednesday, the high 102 to 106. Thursday, hot with sun and clouds. High again, 102 to 106. And Friday's high, 90 to 94. I'm AccuWeather's Andy Robb on KFBK, Sacramento's News Radio.
1: Yeah, it's 94 in Sacramento. Carmichael, 94. El Grove has 94 degrees and looks like a hot week, but we should have a pretty nice weekend, actually. All right, let's get some business and money news. It's Kelly Brothers from CapTrust.
4: San Francisco has really come back in a big way since all the mistakes of COVID, the homeless, the drug use, and what that did to businesses. But there's one specific business in San Francisco still not looking all that good. I'm talking about the San Francisco Center, a 1.5 million square foot mall, which is now closed down, which is now going to go back on the market. It's expected to sell for about $130 million. That's barely one-tenth of what it was valued at a decade ago, when it was valued at over $1 billion. But of course, Nordstrom left, some other big names left, and they eventually closed down. But interesting that it didn't come back as the rest of the city has in a big way. Market overall lower today with oil prices up. You have Brent crude up near $98, $99 a barrel with renewed hostilities going on between the U.S. and Iran. Dow down 628, 52,786. NASDAQ down 85. The S&P down 45 points. Gold down 45 as well, 44.31 an ounce, 10-year bond yield 4.79%.
1: All right, and we will continue to follow the closure of Highway 50 eastbound due to a fatal shooting. The whole thing started on Howe Avenue at outside a Panera Bread store. We'll have more of the story coming up for you on KPK News Radio, live everywhere in the iHeart.

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0: 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We'll take a look at the Grand Tasting. That's tomorrow.
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